When I wrote the song Brand New World, I was experiencing some things. And everybody sings the song now, but that ain't their song. It's my song. And I didn't write that to have a nice song. I was in a development phase of my life where I began to realize that the world ain't got no help except Jesus. So I wrote that experience down, and people sing it. It's my song. We sing David's song, you know, we ain't never killed no giant. You remember how Moses got his first song? Read it in the book of Exodus. His first song was written when that water came together, splash behind them. And Moses looked. It says, Moses began to sing, and his sister picked up a tambourine, and Moses did not, you know, he didn't say, I can sing a hit, I can write a hit. Moses wrote what he just experienced. He says, the Lord my God is my strength and my song. For he has dashed the enemy, he has drowned Pharaoh and his army. And it was a song of an experience. What are you singing about lately? The reason why God would allow your mortgage payment to go right to the end. I mean right to the end. Because he wants you to sing about him as the mortgage payer. See, if you keep finding your own way of paying it, you ain't got no song. You know, in this ministry, we go through our phases of tribulation and trials as far as believing God for what we're doing in the vision. And I am aware, and you see, my problem is I don't panic because I'm aware of what God is like. And because you're having a tough time doesn't mean God ain't with you. Don't misunderstand this. God allows you to go in the lion's den. Why? He wants a lion's song. He wants you to see him as the owner of lions. Can I hear an amen? No one before Daniel had ever heard of a man sleeping in a den with hungry lions. Which means there must have been a power in the den that was greater than the lions, that the lions respected. Daniel came out knowing something about God that no one else ever knew. He's a lion taming God. Lift your hand, thank God he's going to tame your lions. Whatever you are sleeping with, he's going to tame. Thank him. See, you can worship now. Just find your lions, the one that they say can kill you. Now you can sing about it, see? You have to become your own song. You ever been close to death? That's a lion's den. I remember when my car turned over when I was going home one night. I mean, the car spinned over 3 times. Landed upside down. I walked out, dusted off. I wrote a song. When I wrote a song, this is why God keeps reintroducing himself to you in new ways. He's giving you material to ascribe to him. Let's define worship in practical terms. Write this down. Worship is only reserved for the Lord. Say that with me. Worship is only reserved for the Lord. You know, my sister, listen to me. This is heavy. Write that down, everybody, please. That is the key to worship. He is Lord. The word Lord means owner, but it means legitimate owner, the one who legally owns it. That's the word Lord. You see, those of you who rent from somebody, the one you're renting from is called what? The landlord. See, the word Lord means owner. Very important word. When you see that word in the Bible, it means mighty controller. Why? He's mighty because he owns, and because he owns, he controls. That's why we call him Lord Almighty. He owns everything so he can control everything. It's important. Write this down. Worship
is the acknowledgement and the ascribing of all things. Write this down. Worship is the acknowledgement and the ascribing of all things to the source.

0: Because until you get this, worship is a struggle. Worship is a result. Everybody say result. True worship doesn't have to be generated. True worship is a result of something. It's a result of a revelation that you have about who is the source of everything created. When that gets to you, when you understand it, then his praise is continually upon your lips. Oh, help me, Lord. Have you praised God for the lipstick on your lip? You don't. That lipstick came from bone, ground up bone, from an animal that God made, and they mixed it with coloring. Gotcha. Which means the lip and the lipstick belong to the owner. If you don't thank God for the lipstick, then you are not ascribing to him ownership of that lipstick. Therefore, you are lacking gratitude.
1: Yes.
0: So everybody, service begins. Let's stand. Now let's sing. Come on, y'all sing louder. Y'all sing. Y'all ain't singing. You see, the problem is they don't like God. They don't have an awareness. There's no revelation that the knee that they're standing on and the cartilage between the bone and the knee, and the fact that the muscle is holding the cartilage and the knee up, belongs to him. How dare you not stand? I'm tired. I ain't standing. See, you don't understand. He'll knock your knee out from under you if you fool around. See, when you get a revelation of what? The source of everything. When you get a revelation of it, there's this consciousness of constant. Thank you. Thank you. Thank you. Thank you. I can walk. Wow. Thank you. I'm walking. Thank you. My knees are working. Thank you. Wow. My lips are working. My tongue is talking. Thank you. My eyes. Oh, I can see you. Thank you. I can hear what I'm saying. Thank you. See, you never. It's praise continually. You don't understand worship. When you understand where it all comes from, you don't need no cheerleaders called worship leaders. But your problem is you don't worship God. You worship the worship leaders. And they worship their song that makes you sing. And God says, I'm not in this. Write this one down, please. Worship is a natural response to an understanding of the source of all things. The largest book in the Bible is a praise book written by a politician who was the greatest king of the nation of Israel. How could this man who is a politician write the largest praise and worship book in the Bible? Because it's simple. He used to hang out in the hills. Oh, I wish I had more time to talk to you, but Dave. Dave was hanging in the hill, and David realized that the mountains and the hills belonged to him. And the bush that he found for the sheep belonged to him. And the sheep that he had belonged to him. And the sheep wool that the sheep had that made his clothes came from God. And he understood that the piece of wood he carved his harp out of came from God. He understood that the twine he made from the sheep's skin came from God. He understood that the tongue he used to sing that song, the Lord is my shepherd, came from God. So David kept on writing his gratitude.

We call them psalms. And here comes a lion. And David says, I got a new song today, lion. This lion is bringing me a new song. Who's your lion? This bear has come to take my sheep. No, he came to give me a new song. And then the big day came with Goliath. And David says, I'm going to write about you. I'm going to write about the God who took your head off. What you're going through ain't nothing but a song. Clap if you get that revelation. Hallelujah. Koraburra mahabasata bushibrasite. Come here. Praise God. Get up, son. Quick. Lift your hand up. Praise God. I just felt a breeze pass me. In the name of Jesus. Shamukasa. Go ahead. It's okay. God's going to give you a song out of what you're going through that no one knows you brought to this place. What you came out to come here, they don't understand. But it's a song. You sit and write your own song. I'll tell you something. You cannot worship beyond what you know about God. Otherwise, you're using other people's material. That's why it's important for you to read the Bible for yourself. We run out of things to say to God because we don't know nothing else. Write this down, please. Worship is total transfer of credit to the supreme source and the owner of all things. It's worship. Worship is bowing down to him and saying, it's all yours, including me. Ladies and gentlemen, that's why you prostrate. You prostrate as a sign that I am yours too. See, when you lay down before a king, you tell the king, my body, everything. As long as you're standing before a king, the king says, you don't belong to me. You are standing on your own strength. When you lay before sovereignty, you are acknowledging that everything you are and have and is because of him. And we call it worship. There's a term I didn't talk about earlier. When I studied Shamukasa, come here again. Jesus, Lord, mercy. It's heavy on me. Come here, quick, hold your hand. Hug me. Oh, you felt that? Jesus, Lord, have mercy. It's like electricity. Kanamu shambre sata. Sing. Listen. God is the supreme owner of everything. There is a definition I gave you earlier, but I didn't mention it. What was it? To blow a kiss. You see that? Go in your dictionary, Hebrew, look up the word worship, and you'll see that there. To blow a kiss. Now, that doesn't make any sense to us. You know, we do it sometime in the West. We go, but in the culture of the East, you don't blow a kiss to just anybody. We do it to one another. You only blow a kiss to somebody you totally depend on. To worship means to look up and go, you wonderful thing, you.
and you do it all day. It means I totally depend on you. You know, God is not making the angels bow. Read the Bible. The angels bow because they have a revelation of who that is sitting on that throne. They know in him they live and move and have their very being. How about you tonight? I say, how about you tonight? Can you blow him a kiss? I dare you. Go ahead, blow him a kiss. See, you ain't never done that before in a worship service. And that's exactly what worship means. First thing in the morning when you wake up, you should just go. While you're still on your bed, eyes just open. He takes it. Because it means you are giving him thanks that you survived the night by his grace. Why worship the Lord? I can see we're not going to make this, so we have to finish this Sunday morning. And those of you visiting other churches, you can take one break, one day from your church, come, okay? This is so important. It'll be worth one day from your church. You can take this back to your church, you see? Why worship the Lord? Ask the question, everybody ask it. Why worship the Lord? You know, whenever you see the word worship, it's usually followed by the word Lord. Matter of fact, the words of Jesus are going to make sense in a minute. Now, we're going to close on the words of Jesus. Very powerful words. But let's understand it. Psalm 24, verse 1 says, the earth is the Lord's. What does the word Lord mean? Owner. So take the word Lord and put the meaning in. Go. The earth is the owner's. See, it makes a big difference all of a sudden. The earth is the Lord's and the fullness, everything in it. And the world and all they that dwell in it, for he founded it. He is his property upon the seas, and he established it, the land, out of the waters. It's all the owners. He owns it. Now, this is deep now. This is deep. Not only does he own the world and the land, but all that is in it. That's you, your cat, your dog, your house, your CD player. He said, look, everything you got, don't you dare tell me it ain't from me, he says. That's why you blow kisses. That is why you lay down on your face and you prostrate. Because the minute you think you are too much to bow, you are too much to lay down, he start taking back his material. Oh, help me, Jesus. You come to a worship service, nobody wants to really sing a real song. We look around, you know, in my series on worship and prayer, please get that series, the tapes. I talk about the four kinds of people in every service. You got Mrs. Watcher, the one who watches everything. Yeah? You got Mrs. Fixer. Always fixing himself, just fixing. Ain't no worshiping, just fixing. They singing, praise the Lord, I love you, Lord. Amen, praise the Lord. Fixer. Then you got Mr. Disturber. Excuse me. Coming in late, you see. Excuse me. How can you get in God's presence? All that racket, all that distraction. So he never shows up. If you came late to the meeting, you should never complain that the presence of God wasn't there. Because you caused it. Excuse me. I'm trying to focus on God, and I got to move on the side to let you by. And why are you late? You was fixing your hair. That means your hair was more worthy than God. So now your hair has become an idol before God, and you think it ain't funny. Worshiping God again is a dangerous thing.
Write this down. Exodus 23, verse 24, verse 25, rather. It says, worship the Lord your God. Worship who? The Lord your God. Worship the owner who is your sustainer. The word God means self-sustaining one. Worship the owner who sustains everything. That's where you worship. What is worship? Bow down, prostrate, bend to, blow kisses at, prostrate before. Why? Surrender to him. Why? Because everything I am, have, ever will get belongs to you. And the more you prostrate, the more he gives you. Because when you give gratitude, you increase your latitude, which improves your altitude. When you get close to God, he starts giving you stuff. The last part says, watch this. Worship the Lord, out loud together, your God, and his, come on, read it. And his blessings will be on your food and water. I will take away sickness from among you, and none will miscarry or be barren in your land. I will give you a full lifespan. What's the key? Worship the Lord. Worship, worship. Ascribing and acknowledging that he owns everything. He said, you keep doing that, I'll fix you up. He ought to praise him right here. I say you ought to clap. If you can clap with everybody, clap. Clap your hands. Who? All ye people. And then do what? Shout to who? The Lord. Who's the Lord? The owner. Go back to worshiping God again. Don't worship your music and your songs and your worship service and your cars and your hairstyle, because none of them could do what that list has on it. He will take sickness. You realize you don't need any, my friend Benny, to pray for you to get healed. That verse tells you how to get healed. But you see, you want Benny Hinn because you don't want to do that. You want a shortcut. You want a gift. You don't want gratitude. Why does it take sickness to make you finally turn TV off, get friends out of the room, shut the telephone off, and sit there with your body wrecked with disease, and you finally say, Lord. See, that's the magic word. Lord, if you don't deliver me from this bed. See, he finally what he wanted from you. If you don't deliver me from this, he said, this is worship. See, that's worship. Worship ain't, you know, singing around, dancing, church. Worship is surrender. Oh, God, if you don't bring me out, I can't get out of this one. That's worship. Don't wait till you have to do it to do it. Bless the Lord at all times, and let his praise be continually in your mouth. I take sickness from among you. You'll live long. Imagine, long life is tied to gratitude. Thank you, Lord. Thank you, Lord. People talk to me often. Some of you hear me say this all the time. They think I'm kidding. When I understood this thing, this is my favorite statement. For years, my wife hear me say this all the time. People who around me always hear me say this. To him be the glory. I always say it. You know why? I'm aware. If I get blessed with something, that doesn't mean anything to me. To him be the glory. To him be the glory. Say it. To him be the glory. If you keep that in your mouth, you'll keep getting blessed. Keep transferring the credit. To him be glory. To him be glory. Got a new house? To him be glory. Got a new dress? To him be glory.
Got a job? To him be glory. Got healed? To him be glory. Just missed an accident? To him be glory. Kids got college? To him be glory. No lump in the breast anymore? To him be glory. Breathing? Got oxygen? To him be glory. Let everything that uses his air, he says, give me thanks. Gratitude. What do we use to worship? I'm trying to get to this verse from Jesus. Okay, write this down, please. This is amazing. What do you use for material to worship? What do you bring to worship? Now, oh God have mercy. Listen, in the book of Exodus, it's amazing. Write these statements down. Worship must be as a result of whatever he asked for, including yourself. Worship, what do you bring to worship God? Well, the answer is the Creator has the right to ask for anything he wants in worship. Why? Why? Why? Because he owns everything. Oh, I'm getting a little lonely. Let me go back up here. Praise God. Do you know why he said you to dance? That's his body. You know why he tell you to jump? That's his jump. You know why he tell you to scream and shabbat? That's his tonsils. And his tongue. He owns it. He said, make noise. And you got to make noise. Why? The noise is his, and the tongue that makes the noise is his, and the lip that formed the tongue to make the noise is. So he said, I want noise right now. I feel like having noise. So he said, shabbat. Are you getting it? They said, dance. Why? The leg and the dance. And the energy to make the leg dance. Are all mine. I want to dance. Watch this verse. This is a deep verse. God said, Moses, I want you to go and tell Pharaoh to let the people go. And God told him why. He says, so that they may come out to the desert to do what? Worship me. Now, ladies and gentlemen, listen to this. This is deep. But the Moxie, listen, this is heavy. Pharaoh said, listen to Pharaoh now. Pharaoh said, okay, you may go. See, he had enough trouble, right? He said, you may go. Watch him now. He says, but leave the children. Oh, I feel lonely. Moses said, no, we can't leave the children. So Pharaoh said, okay, you go take the children. Leave the cattle. Moses went to the Lord. Moses came back. Moses said, no, we got to carry the cattle. So let's read this verse out loud. Go. But Moses said, you must allow us to have sacrifices and burnt offerings to present to the owner, our God. Our livestock too must go with us. Not a hoof is to be left behind. He can tell us why now. We have to use some of them in worshiping the Lord our God. And until we get there, we won't know what he wants us to use to worship him. You never saw that verse in the Bible. God said, bring all your money before you leave home and you come to the service. Well, I might ask for all. How's that for a blessing? Let me tell you something. You know what worship is? When God tells you to go in your closet and get them 5 suits that you love the best and give them to that man over there. Why? They are not yours. They are the Lord's. If he tells you, take them over there. Oh, you don't understand. There's some clothes that you like. Oh, I'm talking now. See, you think worship is the singing stuff you're doing? Mm-mm. Worship is surrender to the lordship, the ownership of everything. When you tell God, Lord, have thine own way. Dangerous prayer. You're giving him back his stuff. And he might ask you to give it all away. Ladies and gentlemen,
you will finally understand, finally today, you'll understand the statement about this young rich ruler who came to Jesus. You finally understand it. The guy had plenty money. So he came to Jesus. He said, good master. Christ says, you don't know who good is, so you know, don't talk about that. He said, okay. He says, what must I do to please God? What is the most important thing I could do to please who? The Lord. Jesus answered, keep the commandments. The young man responded, I keep them and I have kept them from my youth. Jesus said, he lying. He didn't say it, but that's what he meant. He said, oh, then if thou would be perfect, watch him now, take everything you have, you have. He's trying to get worship from the guy. He's trying to get ownership of what he's still hanging on to. He said, take everything you have and give it to the poor. And come follow me. And the scripture says, and he was very rich. And he was sad. In other words, he never worshipped. He kept ownership. God says, I want everybody to lay on the ground tonight with your body. Your first thought, in this dress? This is a $300 dress. See? And you lost God. You lost him. That's it. You lost. And you think this is funny? We do it all the time. Say, let's kneel. Kneel what? My knee hurting. And blah, blah, blah, blah, blah. See, that's why you still got a hurting knee. Because your healing was on the floor. He said what? If you worship me, I will heal you. I don't want to bend my shoes. I don't want to bend my shoes. I want to bend. God said, bend your shoes. The cow that the shoe came from is my cow. And the same blessing that gave you the shoe in the first place, I could give you 10 pairs. So get yourself on the ground. That's worship. We're not worshiping God. We're worshiping the dress, the shoe. It becomes more worthy. It has more worth than God. So God says, lay down. Why? I want your body tonight. No, God, you can have my hands, praise the Lord. You can have my lips. He said, I want your whole body tonight. Lay down. You could have me standing. I could even do a little hop, praise the Lord. I want your whole body tonight. I own it. I tell you what I want. When you get here, I'll tell you what I want. Ladies and gentlemen, suppose Sunday morning, God said, tell you all what, don't want none of that stuff you've been doing. Today, I want you to move all the chairs and everybody lay down. What would you do after dressing up for 3 hours at home, putting on your makeup, your pantyhose, and your fine Calvin Klein? He says, lay down. You don't understand worship. Could you imagine kings with crowns taking off their crowns? Laying them at his feet. Now that's surrender. All your authority is off your head and you put it at his feet. It's worship. Suppose God, now, you know, you could think whatever you want about this statement, but this is not a gimmick or anything. Suppose God decides, take another offering after this teaching. What would you give? But they already took an offering. Yeah. See, Holy Ghost can't even deal with it. Listen, the offering you gave was his, and the offering you're still keeping is his, and the job that you got the offering from is his, and the car that took you to the job is his, and the gas in the car is his. What dare you? Can him tell him you won't give again?
So he takes it all from you, destroys everything. You start over and you ride a jitney. And you're wondering, why God? God said, because you kept ownership. We come to worship, write this down, ready to give what? All. Sunday morning should be the most wonderful experience in your church after this teaching. You should not go into that meeting any preconceived ideas or what the way you expect it to be, because he can ask for anything. He can ask for anything. Psalm 29 verse 2 says, ascribe to the Lord the glory due his name. Worship the Lord, the owner, in the splendor of his holiness. Psalm 95 verse 5 says, 6 rather, says, come, let us what? Bow down in worship. Let us what? Kneel before the owner of all things, our maker who made us. Verse 7, for he is our sustainer God. We are the people of his pasture, and we are the sheep under his care. So bow down, he says. We worship because we know from whom everything comes. That's why we worship. That's why I say worship is a response of a revelation. See that ugly face they put up there? That's the devil. That ain't the last face I want you to see, okay? The opposite of worship, here's what it is. Number one, the opposite of worship is lack of gratitude. See, you thought it was the devil. It isn't. The opposite of worship is what? Lack of gratitude. When you stop being thankful to the sustainer and the creator of all things, you are opposing worship. What's the opposite of worship? The opposite of worship is self-praise. When you start taking the credit for everything that you're doing, you are self-worshipping. Number three, the opposite of worship is self-credit. You are telling the world that it is you who brought you thus far. You ever heard this? I am a self-made millionaire. I'm a self-made woman. What are you talking? You're about to die. You're about to be like Nebuchadnezzar. You're about to be with long fingernails, eating grass with hair all over your body in the bush. Yeah. God made a king into an animal when the king said it was he who made himself great. God made him a beast. It's incredible when you start becoming self-centered. Number four, the opposite of worship is selfish pride. The opposite of worship is what Lucifer fell from. What made Lucifer fall? Very simple problem. Lucifer wanted self-worship. He got fired. His job was to make sure everybody worshiped God. That was his job. He was in charge of the music department, the worship department. He was in charge of what these people are here for. Who you guys? See, you got to watch your job. Because when you start wanting the attention on you rather than the one you're trying to get us to worship, you're about to lose your job. Pride cometh when? Just before a fall. And what is pride? Self-centeredness. This is about me, it's about me, it's about me. Well, I practice all week, and pastor tell me I cannot sing today. Angry for 3 months. You are worse than Lucifer. At least he's only angry for a blink. He fell. But people get all uptight. I practice our dance. We worked hard. And they talk about they ain't got no time for us to dance. This ain't about you. Remember, he can ask for whatever he wants. Remember? And he mightn't want your dance today. What he wants is your good attitude today. And it all belonged to him, the attitude and the dance. He said he could ask for everyone. Moses says, we got to take everything because we don't know which one he's going to ask for. I sat there one night and the Lord spoke to me to give an offering. And Richard Roberts was here. And I rebuked God a couple of times. I said, God, you got to be kidding. He said, write it, give it.
And he reminded me, he said, everything you have is mine. So give me what I ask for. And I was having my little easy little battle. It was over in seconds. I wrote that thing. It's gone. And that obedience opened a door I cannot describe. Some of us are being held up by our lack of worship. God will be telling you right now to give a cake to someone or bake, you know, some for someone. And you keep ignoring it. He told you to go home and, you know, give this sofa to someone. This is my favorite chair. God said, give that chair away. Why? He's trying to not get you a new chair. He won't give you a whole new house, but the chair holding up another house. Why? You still holding on to the chair. You think it's yours. You're not worshiping. Job, what a man. Job chapter 1 verse 20. Out loud, please. And at this, come on, read out loud. And this, Job got up and tore his robe and shaved his head. And then he fell to the ground and worshiped. And he said, out loud, naked came I from my mother's womb, and naked I will depart. The Lord, come on, say it now. The owner gave and the owner took. Come on, understand it now. Bless it. Now you understanding why Job got seven times back. You finally understand the verse. You can study this verse. It was total worship. Job said, look, the wife is his. The children is his. The cow, the goat, and the barns are his. So whatever God allowed to be taken is God own. Anyhow, if he took it, he took it. If he give it back, he give it back. Whatever he want to do, blessed be. Say it out loud. Blessed. Say in the middle of your problem. Say it loud. Blessed be the name of the Lord. See, when you say that in the middle of the situation, you're telling him you own the situation. That's worship. You don't praise the Lord when things go good, because even the bad things belong to God. Out loud, verse 22. In all of this, Job did not sin by charging God with wrongdoing. Underline that verse in your Bible. We can tell God, you did this. And God said, this ain't worship. This is a curse you're putting on me. You're cursing me. You're telling me that there's some things I don't own. Oh, I worship. Job understood all things came from God. And he realized he was sustained by God. The minute Job did this, what happened? God turned to captivity. God is taking you through and allow you to go through what you are going through to see if you could sing in the middle of it. He's testing his lordship over your life. Worship is acknowledging total dependency on God. God, everything is yours. This is the last verse I'll give you. I want to get to Jesus. I told you I want to get to Jesus before I go. I know we're over time a little bit, but please allow me. Do you mind? Just this one verse, okay? I want you to see this verse, all right? Jesus understood worship. Matthew chapter 4, a verse that you probably will finally understand now. Matthew chapter 4 verse 8. Again the devil took him to a very high mountain, and the devil showed him all the kingdoms of the world, and he showed him their wealth and splendor. Watch the devil now. And the devil says, all of this I will give to you. Ladies and gentlemen, we're about to get in trouble here now. Satan says, I'm going to give, he's talking to God. He said, God, I'm going to give you everything you own. Come on now, let's talk about this. He says, he says,
It's so funny, you got to lie for the devil. He says, God, I'm going to give you everything you made. If you bow down and do what? Give me the credit. Oh, you don't understand. He was telling God to tell him that he made everything. Listen to the words of Jesus out loud together. And Jesus, come on, say it loud. It's important to say it loud. And Jesus said to him, away from me, Satan, for it is written, worship the owner. Stop right there. Don't go too fast. He said, look, it didn't say worship the thief. Oh, you missed it. You stole this from my kids. How can you give me what is mine? Now you see the meaning. He says you only give credit to the owner, who is God, and him only do you surrender to. Is your boss your God? Is your job, is your dependency on your job? You know, if God sent you somewhere to work, you gotta be careful. Because he owns everything. If God gave you a car and he says, pick up 10 people to take him to church, you better go find them. That's his car, gasoline, engine, and spark plugs. And the people are his, he told you to pick up. And we wonder why we back to jitney. Because you didn't worship God with his car. This is serious. This ain't no sermon. You got to understand. Jesus said, look, away from me, Satan. You can't take credit for what belongs to me. And you can't tell me to give you the credit, Lord. The devil is a fool. He's trying to tell God to tell him, you made it all. He said, you crazy. All things work together for good. So don't ever give the devil credit. Even for those things that ain't quite comfortable. What did Job say? Naked I came. That means whatever I got on, he gave to me. Whatever I'm living in, he gave to me. Whatever carriage I'm driving or flying, he gave it to me. Whatever's in my belly, he gave it to me. Whatever he got in my bedroom, he gave it to me. I came here naked. This ain't funny. He said, look, and if he take it, it's his. If he give it, it's his. God says, I'm going to turn this man's situation around now. Lift your hands and do that for 5 seconds. Just tell him. No, don't clap. Just tell him. Everything is from you. Everything I have is yours. Take back your house, oh Lord. Come on, give him back the house. Give him the apartment you live in. Give him the gasoline in the car in the parking lot. Give it back to him. Give him the iron ore in the car, steel that makes the car. Give him back the spark plugs that came from the oil products in the earth. Give him back the leather seats in the car. Give him back the cupboards in your kitchen and the dishes and the food in the fridge. Can you give it back to him? You are the Lord of my refrigerator, the Lord of my bedroom, my pillars. You are the Lord of my bathroom and the utensils, the kitchen. You, can he be Lord again? See, that's worship. You don't need anyone to make you worship. Just get a revelation of him being the source. And you can't help but lift your hands and begin to thank him just a little bit. You cannot offer God what's already his. Write this last one down. Only the owner deserves worship. Jesus said, him only shalt thou serve. When anyone wants to compete with God in your life,
they are asking to become an idol. Impossible. Can you read this out loud for me, please? Thank you, Jesus. Thank you, Jesus. Come here, lady. Come here, quick, quick, quick, here. Run. I close him right now. This is the last one. Just hold your hand up. Eh? Just hold your hand up. I'm going to hug you. Eh? Now listen to me. Read it for me out loud. Everybody read. Go. And he told them this parable. What's the parable? Read it. The ground of a certain rich man produced a good crop. He thought to himself, "What shall I do? I have no place to store my crops." Then he said, keep reading. This is what I will do. I know what I'll do. I will tear down my barns, watch the mice, and build bigger ones, and there I will store all of my grain and my goods, and I will say to myself, "You have plenty of good things laid up for many years. Take life easy, eat, drink, and be merry." But the Lord God said to him, the owner said to him, "Ooh, listen to the owner talk. Go, you fool. This very night, your life will be demanded from you. Then who will get what you have prepared for yourself? This is how it will be with anyone," says the Lord, "who stores up things for himself, but is not rich toward the owner." I rest my case. Close your Bibles. Think about a few things to thank him for. How about a little gratitude before we start our car engines? My car, my house, my business, my clothes, my education, my children, my home, my refrigerator, my investments, my... He says, "What are you talking about?" And he says, "You are a fool." God was not against this young man's wealth. Read it carefully. He was against this spirit of mine. He didn't worship. May God have mercy on our souls. Father, thank you for a good night. This is a good night. It's a good night. Forgive us. Can you go ahead and just confess? Come on, pastors, forgive. Ask God to forgive you for owning stuff. Mothers, give your children back to him. That's why the kids messing up. You own them. Give them back to him. Young man, give him your job back. Give him back your body. You got no right to put stuff in that he don't allow, because it ain't your body no more. Give him back the body. Can you thank him? You have permission to stand if you wish, to kneel if you wish, to come to the altar if you wish. Tomorrow is Saturday and you ain't got too much to rush out to do, but at least spend a few minutes before Adonai, Yahweh, Jehovah. The altars are open. Maybe you want to come and kneel.
maybe for the first time for a long time, you want to just dump it on him and say, I can't carry this anyhow. Take back. Even the problems belong to you. Lord, this body is tired, wrecked, and all kind of arthritis. Take your body back, fix it if you wish, but here's your body. Maybe that's what you need to do. I gotta go. I gotta rush. I gotta go. Listen, whatever you rush into belongs to him.

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1: Would you consider yourself a free person? More than likely you'd say, why, sure I do. I don't have any shackles on my hands, on my feet. I'm not behind any bars. I'm a free person. Well, you may not have any of that, but you could still be very much imprisoned, very much in bondage. Many people are in bondage and don't even realize it. They don't quite understand why things are going the way they go, why they just can't seem to get it together, why they have turmoil on the inside, why things just don't seem to go their way. And no matter what they do, they don't have any real peace, any real joy, but there's anxiety and frustration, fears, and all the rest. And yet they say they're free. Wouldn't you like to be free of all of that? You see, because until you're free spiritually, you're not free. The Bible says people walk in darkness, they're not free. The Bible says that people are blinded by sin, they're not free. When you're in darkness, that is without Christ, you're not free. Oh, you think you are, because the devil, he blinds people's eyes, Paul said, to the truth. So what I want to talk about in this message is this. I want to talk about how Jesus can set you free of the bondage that you're in. And you may reply, but I'm not in any bondage. Listen carefully, and let's see if that's really true or not. Because one of the reasons Jesus said he came is to set us free. So if you'll turn to the fourth chapter of Luke, and I want us to read about Jesus early in his ministry, and he went around to the synagogues preaching, because that was sort of like church in those days, and that's where the groups were and the people were. So the scripture says, beginning in verse 14, and Jesus returned to Galilee in the power of the Spirit, and news about him spread throughout all the surrounding district. And he began teaching in their synagogues and was praised by all. And he came to Nazareth, where he had been brought up, and as was his custom, he entered the synagogue on the Sabbath and stood up to read. And the book of the prophet Isaiah was handed to him, and he opened the book and found the place where it was written. And this is what he read. The Spirit of the Lord is upon me, because he anointed me to preach the gospel to the poor. He has sent me to proclaim release to the captives and recovery of sight to the blind, to set free those who are oppressed, and to proclaim the favorable year of the Lord. Jesus said, I came to set people free. And then in John, the 8th chapter, it's interesting what Jesus said here. And he's speaking to his disciples and those who were listening. And here's what he said. I do nothing on my own initiative, but I speak those things as the Father taught me. Then he said, and he who sent me is with me. He has not left me alone, for I always do the things that are pleasing to him. And he spoke these things, and as he did, many came to believe in him. Now listen to what he said. So Jesus was saying to those Jews who had believed in him, if you continue in my word, then you are truly disciples of mine. And you will know the truth, and the truth will make you free. Jesus said he came to set the captives free. We're not talking about people who were in slavery necessarily, though many of them were. We're talking about people who were in all kinds of bondage. And I want us to think about it for just a moment, because as we do, more than likely, you may find yourself saying, you know what? That sounds like me. So when we talk about things we need to be set free from what? Well, first of all, set free from error. There are many things that are being taught today that are error. They're false. They're not true. And there are people who are in bondage to it. For example, one of those things that people are teaching today, which is absolutely untrue, is that there's more than one way to get to heaven. And that is, Jesus is one way, but there are many others. Jesus said, I am the way, the truth, and the life. No one comes to the Father but by me. Now, if that's true, which it is, and Jesus said it was true, which it was, and someone comes along and tells you, oh, no, there are many other ways, God isn't so narrow-minded just to make it Jesus, then either Jesus was a fraud and a liar, or he told the truth. He said, I am the way. I am the truth. And he says, I am the life. No man comes to the Father but by me. Except a man be born again, he cannot see the kingdom of God. One of those errors is that there are many ways to get to heaven. And a lady was telling me not long ago, she said, listening to my pastor, she said, he said, there are two ways to get to heaven. Number one, by Jesus, and secondly, by good works, which is the second error that I want to talk about, that many people believe. In fact, a majority of people believe this error. And that is, if I do good works and God is pleased, I'll get to heaven. Now, it's easy for a person to think that because the truth is all of us know somebody. We can say, well, I know that I do better than they do. And you can always measure yourself by people and look pretty good. But you see, if God chose to accept us on the basis of our good works, let me ask you this. How many works? Which works? How long the works? How often the works? You would absolutely never know where you are in your relationship to God. False teaching. We are not saved by works. He said, by grace are we saved through faith, that not of yourselves, not of works, lest anyone should boast. And because God knows that people boast about what they do, he says, no salvation in works, but by Jesus. A third error is this, that I am accepted in the eyes of God on the basis of my performance. When I perform well, God accepts me. If I don't do very good, God rejects me. Nothing could be further from the truth. Again, how would you ever know that you're accepted if it's on the basis of performance? Because all of us can do our very best at times. At other times, we don't do our very best. All of us sin at times. And so if my acceptance is based on my performance, I will never know whether God is pleased or unpleased or whether I'm accepted or unaccepted. So another one of those errors is this. And that is, after all, God is so good. One of these days, because he's the God of love, everybody's going to get to heaven. Everybody's going to get there some way. And people will say, well, I don't know exactly how, but I'm just sure because he's a God of love that he's going to get us all there. What about rejection of Jesus? What about rejection of God? What about the rejection of the cross? What about ignoring spiritual things? And everybody's going to get there? I don't think so. In fact, I know so. Absolutely not. And another one of those errors that people are caught up with, and it's bondage, all this is a form of bondage, is that you can be saved today and lost tomorrow. That is, my salvation is based on my good works. Now watch this. Our salvation is based on one thing, the fact that Jesus Christ went to the cross, laid down his life voluntarily, took upon himself all the sin of all humanity in one moment in time, died for our sin, only one who could because he's the only perfect person. John the Baptist said, the Lamb of God who takes away the sin of the world. He died for our sin, and salvation comes through the acceptance of Jesus Christ as our personal Savior. Now, if I can be saved and be lost, here's what that means. Then how do I get saved the second time? I must have to do something the second time. I either got to get better, believe again, or whatever. You'll never know whether you're saved or not. You see, he says, for God so loved the world that he gave his only begotten Son, that whoever believes in him would not perish but have eternal life. What is eternal life? It is a quality of life, but it is also a length of time. It's forever and ever and ever. So if he gives me the gift of eternal life, forever and ever life, then if I can lose it, then his promise was inadequate. It wasn't true, and the death of Jesus Christ was not sufficient on the cross, which absolutely obliterates God's whole redemptive plan. That is an error, and many people are caught up in it. So one form of bondage is error we've been taught. A second form of bondage, very clear in the scripture, are evil deeds in our life. Think about it for a moment. If a person drinks, it is a form of bondage because, you see, after a while, they can't stop. No alcoholic ever started out to be an alcoholic. No drug addict ever started out to be an addict. No person who is sexually addicted ever started out to be that. These are forms of bondage. But so is lying and stealing and cheating and all forms of dishonesty and laziness, slothfulness. All of these are forms of bondage that people get into. Now, there's another form of bondage, and that's emotional bondage. And this is the kind that oftentimes does so much damage that people not even realize. Well, what's one form of emotional bondage? One form of emotional bondage is fear. Jesus had a lot to say about trusting him and fear not. Fear not, fear not, fear not. Fear is a form of bondage. There are people who wake up every morning and they think about driving down the expressway and they are fearful of what could happen to them. People have fear of old age. People have fear that they're not going to have enough late in life. People fear bad health. People fear of not having enough money. People fear about what's going to happen to their children. You could just go on and on and on of the things that people are afraid of. Now, they say, well, that's not bondage. Well, stop being afraid. Try it. Well, I am, but no, you can't. In other words, God must deliver you from the spirit of fear. It is not of God. It is of Satan. He wants you to be afraid because, you see, as long as you fear things, you're not trusting God. And it's a form of bondage to be afraid. Then, of course, when I think about all the things emotionally that bind us, here's one of the worst. Jealousy. Jealousy is a terrible form of bondage because here's what happens. Let's say that there's somebody you're jealous of. You know, the other person may not even know it. And here you are hurting and suffering and going through all kind of emotional traumas. And the other person doesn't even know you exist. But you feel it because you have the wrong attitude toward them. And so when I think about bondage, I think about people who live in this bondage, guilt over past actions, things that happened in the past. If you had to do it over again, you wouldn't do it. If you could not say it, you wouldn't say it. You look at situations and circumstances that you would change in a split second if you could, but you can't. And so you live with a guilt, and you live with a regret, and you live with deep, deep sorrow in your heart, but you still live with it. And you feel guilty. And so you've brought it to God several times. Lord, I thank you for forgiving me, and I know you have. And then you add a three-letter word, but, because you can't lay it down. Listen, whatever's happened in your past, no matter what it is, and you are a child of God, and you've asked him to forgive you, he has forgiven you. Now look, when you ask him to forgive you, here's what he says. If we confess our sins, he's faithful and just, which means he always will. Just means he has the right to do so. He's faithful and just to forgive us our sins and to cleanse us from all unrighteousness. Now, if he says he's cleansed me of it, here's what he says. I will remember your sin against you no more. In the depths of the ocean, far as the east is from the west, there are people who live with regrets of the past. And those regrets run deep, and they are intense, and they're emotional, and they're hurtful, and they're painful, and they can't get away from it. If you are asking God over and over and over to forgive you for the same thing, you are in bondage to it. And secondly, you're in unbelief because you don't really believe he's forgiven you. Oh, yes, yes, I do, but it still keeps coming up. Then you've got to deal with it, which leads me to another form of bondage. And that is the bondage of unforgiveness. It is a terrible form of bondage. If you just knew what they did to me, that's not the issue. But let me tell you what happened. I understand. You don't understand. I understand more than you think I do. You see, no one knows the kind of hurts and things that have gone on in everybody's life. You have to be forgiving. Here's what the Bible says. He says we're to forgive one another, even as God in Christ Jesus has forgiven us. Let me ask you a question. Can you think of anything that you've done that God won't forgive you for according to the scripture? Now, here's the next issue. What's the destructive power of these things? Well, the first thing is that any form of bondage hinders your personal relationship with Jesus Christ. You cannot be what he wants you to be as long as you're tied up in something out of unbelief and in bondage. The second thing that's destructive about it is it hurts your personal testimony. Listen, if you have an unforgiving spirit, I guarantee you, you can't keep it to yourself. You will tell somebody. And you can go through each one of these forms of bondage, and there are many others. You'll tell somebody. They'll see it. Listen, if you're angry, you can't keep it to yourself. You see, watch this. The world has the right to expect you and me to live above it. The world has the right to expect us to have a different lifestyle. Why? Because we say that we are followers of the Son of God. We are followers of Jesus Christ. They know better. Hurts your personal testimony. Not only that, it grieves the heart of God. Now, if you're a parent, for example, and I'm sure some of you parents, many of you are parents, and your children are sitting right here, and when you see your child do something that you know hurts them, it hurts you. When you see them heading in a direction that you know is going to be self-destructive, if you are any kind of parent at all, it hurts you deep down inside. It grieves your spirit. Another thing that happens is this. It limits God's use of you. If you're in bondage to these things, God is only going to use us to the extent that we walk obediently before him. The only thing that will keep you from reaching your full potential is you. Because, listen, God can change your circumstances. He can work miracles in your life. He can put you where you would never imagine you'd be. He can use you in ways that are absolutely beyond, totally beyond your understanding this morning. If you'll follow him, if you'll obey him. But if you don't, it's a choice. And oftentimes people make the wrong choice. They get bound up with things that make no real difference in their life. God has the best for every single one of us. But we've got to be willing to deal with these things and handle them carefully. Now, one last thing about what it does to you is what it does to your human body. You say, well, look, being jealous has nothing to do with my human body. Oh, yes, it does. Well, having an unforgiving spirit, that's between me and them, not my body. Oh, no, it's not. I'm not even talking about drinking and drugs and smoking. I'm talking about emotions. Your emotions work on your body. Now, here comes the most important thing. So you say, okay, now I've heard all about these things. What am I going to do about it? Several things. Several things you need to remember. Not a whole lot. And I'm going to start them all with a P, so you won't forget them. Whatever bondage, whatever evil deed, whatever you're facing that you're having to deal with, this is the way you deal with it. First of all, you remember you have a personal relationship with Jesus Christ, God the Father. Personal relationship. That means that you've been forgiven of your sin, that he is your Savior, your Lord, and your Master, and that you are indwelt by his Holy Spirit, which means there's power within you. And you recognize that you are eternally secure. That is, you have to think about this. Who you are as a believer. I have a personal relationship with God. The second thing is this. I have a position. What is that position? My position is that I'm no longer an enemy of God. I'm a child of God. That's my position. I have a personal relationship. I have a position. Child of God. I have a possession. I have the Holy Spirit who will empower me in any and every circumstance of life. Now, I'm going to read a passage because this is one that most people probably are not familiar with. But in 2 Peter, I want you to listen to what he says. I want you to remember what you have. Your personal relationship, your position, you're a child of God, you have access to the throne of God, you're indwelt by the Holy Spirit. Listen to this. Seeing that his divine power has granted to us everything pertaining to life and godliness through the true knowledge of him. That is, God is placed within every single one of us. Listen, He's placed within every single one of us the capacity to do what? To face life with everything that we deal with in life, everything pertaining to life and godliness through the true knowledge of Him. For by these, all that God has given us, He has granted to us His precious and magnificent promises, so that by them you may become partakers of the divine nature, having escaped the corruption that's in the world. What is he saying? Here's what you have. Watch this carefully. You have the nature of God within you. You were sealed, he says, by the Holy Spirit. When you were saved, sealed by the Holy Spirit, you can't be lost. The Spirit of God sealed you forever. And then remember who you are, your personhood. You're a child of God. You're not just something floating out here. You're a child of God. So when you think about your personal relationship with Him, you're saved. Your possessions, your position, your personhood, all of this. Then here's what you say, well, how do I overcome these things? When I'm facing them, I remember those simple words. This is who I am. This is what I have. This is my access to the throne. And therefore, I reject that in my life. I choose not to walk that path. I thank God for His forgiveness, and I claim His victory over this in my life. And I have a right to claim it because of who I am, what I have, what my position is, and God is going to keep His word. He has given to us, inside of you, everything needed to live a godly life. Now, you may not be a Christian, and you say, what's all that got to do with me? Well, not much of anything, until you are willing to acknowledge your sinfulness and that your sin has separated you from God, and the one thing you need above everything else in your life right now, whatever your situation, whoever you may be, you need to ask the Lord Jesus Christ to forgive you of your sins, based not on that you're going to do better, based on the fact that when He went to the cross, He paid your sin debt in full, and the moment you ask Him to forgive you and that you receive Him as your personal Savior, Lord, and Master, you're surrendering your life to Him, and the moment you do that, you are forgiven, you are sealed by the Holy Spirit of promise, your name is written in the Lamb's Book of Life, and now given to you in that moment, He says, is all that you and I need in the presence and the power of the Holy Spirit to live that godly life. You say, well, will I stumble and fall at times? Sure you will. Well, what does He do? He forgives us and picks us up and keeps us moving. Because you see, the Bible talks about growing in the grace and knowledge of our Lord Jesus Christ. It is a growing situation, but you got to start. You can't ever have enough money, prestige, popularity, position, or things to take the place of Jesus Christ in your life. Listen, we ought to learn by looking around. Look at the people in our society that people look up to as heroes. They got all the money. They got all the cars, airplanes, you name it. And what else do they have? Total disaster when it comes to peace, happiness, joy, contentment. You know why they don't have it? Because they're locked up in the bondage of things they've created for themselves. You do not want that in your life. You ask the Lord Jesus Christ to come into your life. That's the beginning of a life that lasts for eternity.

Psalms 91, beginning at verse 1. One of the primary reasons why God loved David so wasn't because David was perfect. David knew how to pray and praise God. Is there amen? All right. He knew how to pray and praise God. Like I said before, he's messed up in the flesh, but he was a mighty warrior in the spirit. Now watch this. Psalms 91 and verse 1 says, he that dwelleth where? He that dwelleth in the secret place, in the secret place of the Most High, shall abide under the shadow of the Almighty. He that dwelleth, which means we have the ability to be located in this place. In this particular year, right, this Hebraic year that we are in, when we talked about this, I told you from the beginning of that last September till now, I told you that your place of protection and provision is where? In the tabernacle of the Most High God. This is where we need to be. You say, you know, Apostle Sheldon, how is that possible? Where can we find that? You find that by embedding yourself in His Word, encompassing yourself around the protection and the fortress of God's glory. Now it says here in Psalms 91 in verse 1, he that dwells, which means this is a place where you are permitted to come, right, to actually dwell. But it's a secret place. See that? The secret place of the Most High, you shall abide under the shadow. The shadow of the Almighty. How does a shadow form? You understand what I'm saying? A shadow is formed when something stands between the light. That's too much for me to go down right now. But I want you to understand that this was not just mere words. And I'll show you why. Keep going. Right? We shall abide under the shadow of the Almighty. He says here, I will say of the Lord, He is my refuge and my fortress. My God, in Him will I trust. Surely He shall deliver thee from the snare of the fowler and from the noisome pestilence. He's going to deliver me from the snare of the fowler and from the noisome pestilence. He shall cover thee with His feathers. He shall cover thee with His feathers, and under His wings shalt thou trust. His truth shall be thy shield and buckler. It shall be thy shield and buckler. I want you to understand, we're discussing weapons now. We're discussing a uniform. Okay, watch this now. Thou shalt not be afraid for what? The terror by night. If you're highlighting and taking notes, which I pray that you are, I want you to highlight and or circle that. Thou shalt not be afraid for the terror by night, nor for what? The arrow that flyeth when? Do you understand why prayer times are so important? Terror by night, arrows by day. You got up today or even yesterday, and you may get up tomorrow, hopefully more empowered now to understand. But these arrows are flying. How many people did it hit? How many people were innocently taken out because they had no awareness, even though this was written in scripture the entire time? He's not just saying something frivolously here. There is an attack on mankind 24/7. There is an attack going on mankind in every single territory that is habitable upon the earth every single moment of the day and of the night. There is a clarification in between what's occurring at night and what's happening in the day. It says terror by night and arrow by day. There is a reason why there's a definition in it. Think about all of the things. Before getting prepared for all of this, I wanted to get the police reports for the area which I'm in to see how crime is conducted, because, you know, there is an algorithm or there is an analysis of criminal activity to see when these hours of more crime are increased. I already knew the answer. I just needed to find some factual proof to kind of present to you. But whether you research it on Google for yourself, you will notice that there is a heightened level of criminal activity at nighttime versus what takes place in the day.
The reason for that has nothing to do with the human element. The reason for that has everything to do with the spiritual realms. You know what I'm saying? With the spiritual realms. Say to God, I'm growing you up today. Say, grow up. Hallelujah. It's in the spiritual realms while we accomplish this. This is why when you hear me speak about this, you always hear me say it. And I don't want to ever make sure, make you feel like it's not a good place or a place where you should have, you know, listened. When you're listening to behavioral doctrine is what I'm talking about. Those things are fine. Those things are great, but they're very infantile as it begins to, you know, to help you along this walk, if you would. We're not still in kindergarten. We've advanced. And if you haven't advanced, trust me, out there has. Look at what we're dealing with today. It's not new in certain sessions, but it's progressive. Because technology can advance things. The level of information that is flooding mankind's mind today has seasoned individuals so utterly confused right now. Part of the reason some individuals don't want to even, you know, succumb or take the vaccine. I'm not endorsing nor I'm denying. That's your walk with God. That's where you grow up in Him. That's where you talk to Him about your personal walk. But part of the reason we're having issues is because of the amount of information that's flooding our minds. Conspiracy theorists on steroids. Flooding our minds. When information shapes perspective, what is the perspective of the believer today? Do you really even read your Bible to hear what God has to say? Or are you listening to the voices of men? Not everyone is saying that says, Lord, Lord, is representing Him, saints of God. No, they're not. And your simple perspective on this situation is not strong enough to allow you to endure during these times. So God implores us or invites us or compels us to get into a prayer posture so that we begin to hear Him where truth resides. Filtering out all of the other things. This is why God loved David. Because with all the stuff that was going around in David, and some of the stuff was caused by him, some of the things was happening to him, people wanting to attack the kingdoms and all kinds of different things, man in their disgusting behaviors are all there. David knew how to go to him to pray. How many times have you even heard or read over Psalms 91? When the information was there the entire time. Verse 5 says, thou shalt not be afraid for the terror by night, nor for the arrow that flieth by day. But wait a minute, does that apply to everybody? No. Because when it first started, it says, he that dwelleth. Which means that there are some people that are not picking up residence, you know, in the secret place of the Most High. What is happening to the individual who does not care to find himself here, who does not understand any of this? What is happening inside of your own household, saints of God, where the world's invitation is more predominant than the desire to follow after God? Parents who are encouraging this foolishness, believing that the people have time. I want you to be very real today. This is not about doom and gloom. Neither is it about trying to scare you. This very first verse 5 tells you in Psalms 91, thou shalt not be afraid. But it is not automatic. My question to you when I first started this is that there is a known killer. This is hypothetical for now. A known killer in your community that is raping, murdering, and stealing has not been caught nor arrested by the authorities. You know some individuals, some neighbors that have been affected and impacted. What do you do about your own household? What are you doing about your own household at that time? Do you go down and lay down as normal?
not recognizing that your house could be on his list tonight? Or maybe there's an arrow that's getting ready to fly by day. How do I stand up against these things? Is it real or is it just mythical? Does it make for a good sermon so we can say hallelujah and amen, but still leave this session and not prepare? Say to God, if God's trumpet was to sound right now, for those of you who are logged on, you know where you are. Do you know where your folks are? Do you understand that when that trumpet sounds, it's time up? Maybe we don't preach this stuff anymore because somewhere along the line, it's too real. That's why most folks don't want to dive into the book of Revelation, because you don't want to see the seasons of the time. What would have happened if Daniel decided not to teach these things? How many people are oblivious? Because when they wake up in the morning, not even able to give him praise, the enemy sits with his arrow in the quiver. Confusion. Death. Mayhem. Picking off human beings one by one. And we are oblivious. We look at it in the natural and report it in the natural, having done nothing in the spirit to take care of it. Oblivious. We look at the natural events that's taking place and you don't understand why. And so because you're operating with logic alone, your emotions is conveyed, predicated upon your logistical, your logical, if you would, perspective. You can't even see it in the realm of the spirit because there is no prayer life. So God's been shaking, warning, waking you up in the middle of the night. You ask, where is God? He was there talking to you, but you didn't know how to discern his voice. He was there waking you up so you could prevent this from happening, but you didn't want to discern the time. And so Satan used the weapon during the day. Busy. Overworked. Tired. Restless. Stressed. And arrows are hitting you left, right, and center. And all you want to do is lay down and just go to sleep. No. Because the enemy is still loose in your territory. You got women, you got children in your family, man of God, and this enemy is still loose. How do you protect your home? Do you let her fend for herself and let the children fend for themselves? Woman of God, you may not necessarily have a man inside of the house, but how do you prepare? I know some women, boy, they'll sleep with every single sharp tool and everything they could put around their bed. That if they hear their child cry out, everything they could put around their bed. That if they hear their child cry out in the middle of the night, boy, they will slice him.

with you. If you only know the cost of what it takes to sit here and do this. If you only know the demonic attacks, that's why I'm grateful for the individuals who know how to stand in the quadrants that God puts you to, who will call my name and that of my own family, you know what I'm saying, in spite of. Why? Because he's not happy that I'm teaching this message. Oh no. Because light, say light, is about to separate darkness. That's what's happening here. If one person listened to what was being said today and was determined to apply it to their lives, that's one family that he lost. Could you be that one? Could you be that one? Terror by night. I want to teach you something even further as I go into this. This is dealing with the second watch. I'll tell you how to pray. I just want to paint the picture so you understand that this is not something that's just coming up. No, it's not. In Matthew chapter 10, turn there with me, verses 1 through 15. I'm going to paraphrase a couple of things, but I want to show you that when Jesus was talking to his disciples, he gave them some instructions. He gave them some instructions. I want you to turn to Matthew chapter 10, beginning at verse 1. I want you to see this. See this along with me. Come on. And Matthew chapter 10, beginning at verse 1, it says here, "And when he called unto him his 12 disciples," this is a training that's taking place, similar to what's happening here. He's already breathed on them. He breathed on them prior to this. They have the power. You're going to read about it right now. I want to see and show you something. In Matthew chapter 10, verse 1, "And when he had called unto him his 12 disciples, he gave them what?" He gave them what? He gave them power against what? Unclean spirits. What good is me giving you power that you will not use? At the end of the day, he gave them power against unclean spirits to do what with them? To converse with them. To negotiate with them? No, to cast them out and to heal some manners. What's your Bible say? All manner of sickness and all manner of disease. Tell me why COVID is still rampant in the land. You know why COVID is still rampant in the land? Where's the army that's fighting against it? You're depending on two or three churches of individuals to come and just do this? No. God wants all of his people. Say all. If all of his people were on one accord, you'll see a different place, saints of God. Now, we're not going to go against biblical prophecy because these things must happen. Matthew 24 encourages us to realize that these things must happen. But because they're happening does not necessarily mean that God's people have ran away. Not all of us have. But for those who would remain, we have to take instructions and directions from Holy Spirit. Is there amen? We have to take instructions. So he calls his 12. This is an example of this. He calls his 12. He gives them power against unclean spirits to cast them out and to heal all manner of sickness and all manner of disease. Verse 2, and all this stuff comes down and he talks to them through verse 4. Drop down with me to verse 5. Then he says, "These 12 Jesus sent forth. I've given you the power and I'm sending you out. And I am commanding, saying, go not in the way of the Gentile or into any city of the Samaritans, enter ye not. Not only did I send you out, but I sent you out under command." Do you see this? Say, learn to follow orders. Say it again. Learn to follow orders. Come on, saints of God. We can go ahead and win this battle, you know what I'm saying, under the direction of Holy Spirit and by the blood of Yeshua the Christ. But we got to do it under his way. He sends them out. Verse 5 of Matthew chapter 10. He sends them out and commands them not to go into the way of the Gentiles, nor into the Samaritan cities. Not yet. Remember, Jesus is still with them. He's taking this little time.

down in Jerusalem and training some leaders. He's training some leaders. The idea or the ideology of God not wanting to give the Gentiles his word nor save them is a foolish agenda. I have heard preachers talk about the fact that Gentiles are some second rate of, you know, civilization of people. Absolutely not. It was never God's will for anybody to perish. But in the rollout of how he was accomplishing his task, he used the smallest city to make the most major impact. Look at the size of Jerusalem. Look at the size of Israel. In comparison with great nations that surrounds it, why did he choose them? That's a whole other teaching. But it was never to downcast the Gentile. Absolutely not. It'll take me a whole other piece to get into all of that. But today I want to show you that he commanded these 12. And because of the sacrifices that they made, we have the ability to use these very same words today. Do you see it? But if we're using the same words that they got in today's day, what has changed? Are the weapons old? Are the weapons of our warfare old, outdated? The technology advanced the enemy, but not God's people? You see, that's how you'll view things if you look at the realm of the natural. But in the realm of the spirit, it was already victorious and proven to be, you know, impenetrable by the blood and the sacrifice of Yeshua the Christ. This is why you don't pray in your own name, but in his name. Go with me. In verse 6, he tells them, but rather go to the lost sheep of Israel. Teach my people. Go to the lost sheep of Israel, and as ye go, preach, saying, the kingdom of heaven is at hand. Heal the sick, cleanse the lepers, raise the dead, cast out devils. Heal the sick, cleanse the lepers, raise the dead, cast out devils. Why is it not happening today? Why is it not happening today? It's not happening today because we built the house with the roof first. We didn't take the time to lay down the proper foundations and teach the same thing, same word of God. Saints of God, you would be amazed at how much opinion you have absorbed. That has nothing to do with the word of God. Man, under the direction of a dark spirit, has the ability to manipulate the very same word. That's why when Jesus was taken after being baptized into the wilderness, even Satan knew how to quote scriptures incorrectly, but he was still quoting scripture. Arrows by day, terror by night. Arrows by day, terror by night. Yet still God's people is asleep because we don't really want to engage. You're going to be dealing with something here shortly. Pray that it's good to you. Verse 8 of Matthew 10. Heal the sick, cleanse the lepers, raise the dead, cast out devils. Freely you have received, freely give. Provide neither gold nor silver, nor brass in your purses, nor scrip for your journey. Neither two coats, neither shoes, nor yet staves, for the workman is worthy of his meat. What he's saying, I want you to remain in a humble position. Do not. Not everywhere I send you I will provide for you, is what he's saying. I will provide for you. And into whatsoever city ye shall enter, inquire who is worthy, and there abide and go thence. See, we had a wrong concept of church. We had a wrong concept of the approach. We got off task. We're looking for buildings with steeple and people so that we could just worship and fellowship. And trust me, I miss it. I do miss it. But what is the agenda while Satan is wreaking havoc outside here? We're still looking to come and have church when God tells us not everyone is going to be worthy in the land. How does that worthiness even tested? When I hear these words, if I was one of the original 12 being now empowered with to cast out unclean spirits and to heal all manner of sickness, and I was told to go into the land and or territory, how do I actually antiquate who is a worthy house or not?
You see how important this is? It's not the whole, no, one, come all. Absolutely not. Everyone is not crying, Abba, Father, for the right reason, saints of God. And the Spirit of the Lord wants us to be guided by Him for that. The every bit of your daily bread being provided by Him. Because if it's being provided from another person outside of Him, then you've already compromised. How much compromising has gone on over the years to the point that we find ourselves in places like this? The coronavirus came and it made some who shouted hallelujah louder than the preacher could preach. And you can't find them jokers nowhere now. Why? Worthy. How is he going to judge it on the day of judgment? How does he judge it on the day of judgment? Where was your wherewithal? You waited for coronavirus to give you the excuse to do what you wanted to do the entire time. You waited for that. And you find yourself in a position right now where you want the blessings of God, but you don't want to bow to his authority. Arrows by day, terror by night, and the enemy is slicing us up. I can't even find my words, bless God. He's slicing us up. But it doesn't have to continue. That's the beautiful thing about the blood of Yeshua the Christ. We can correct it. We can correct it. You're having problems even praying right now. You're having problems praying right now inside of your own homes. You're having problems with consistency inside of your own homes. You're having problems with fasting inside of your own homes. You're having problems even remembering your dreams inside of your own homes. Tell me when I'm wrong. There are things going on inside of your own home, yet alone about being inside the house of the Lord. There are issues that you are having, difficulties that you are having. Why is that happening, Apostle? That is happening because the times and the seasons have changed. But we have not shifted. We're so desiring to go back to how things were, but we're not realizing that they never will. They were intended to be progressive, saints of God. So was your prayer life, so was mine. They were intended to be progressive, saints of God. So was our fasting life, so was mine. But until we come to the realization of this, we're going to have a major struggle. And it's going to get progressively harder. But he says, seek him where he may, while he may be found. Where's he going? It's progressive. Progressive. Till you find yourself so fully removed and so carnal, you'll have a faint memory of what you used to be in him. That's not intended. That's not his intent for us. But the arrows that fly by day and the terrors that come by night are not operating randomly, saints of God. They too are by agenda to take us off our marks. Matthew chapter 10. I'm not even remotely close to being done yet, but stay here with me. Bless God. Watch this. In verse 10, it says, take no scrip for your journey. Matthew chapter 10 and verse 10. No scrip for your journey, neither two coats, neither shoes, nor yet staves, for the workman is worthy of his meat. And into whatsoever city or town you shall enter, inquire who in it is worthy, and there abide till you go thence. And when you come into a house, salute it. When you come into the house, salute it. And 68, look at here. And if the house be worthy, let your what? Let your peace come upon it. Now remember, that peace that you're letting stay there is part of what God gave us. It's part of what Christ left us. My peace I leave with you, not the way that the peace, you know, that the world give it, but give I unto you. His peace. His peace.
Leave your peace with the worthy people. But if it be not worthy, let your peace do what? Return to you. Which means what? Evaluate your relationship, saints of God. Evaluate your relationships. Stop endorsing madness. Stop endorsing madness. Why? There is a level of responsibility that God has put upon your life. If he causes you to connect with someone and you have the power to be able to tell them about the glory of Almighty God and the sacrifice of Yeshua the Christ and the direction of Ruach HaKodesh, and you fail to do that, endorsing the madness that they got going on in their life, you missed an opportunity to represent the kingdom. What caused us to do that? Wanting to be liked? Wanting to be preferred? Is that what's causing me from not opening in my mouth? Not wanting to be called a Bible thumper? And the derogatory names that you will be called for this gospel? Not wanting to do that and be accepted by friends is what you're looking for? You deny him before man, he'll deny you before his Father. It doesn't mean you go down and beat people up with the Bible, because understanding his word, you send forth. He tell you, he wants you to be harmless as a dove. How is it that the worldly individuals have so much ability to tell even you, knowing that you follow the Lord, all about the derogatory things that they're doing without inhibition? They have no issue telling you, I drink, I smoke, I cuss, you know what I'm saying, or whatever have you. They have no problem telling you what they're doing. You have the truth that can save a life. And we decide not to. You want to hear something? That has even happened to Pastor Sheldon. Not you, Pastor Sheldon. You spend so much time in the Word, yeah. But you see, overcoming the flesh is a lifelong work. Overcoming the flesh is a lifelong work. How many times do you believe that I have come home from a day and repented for not seeing or discerning an opportunity? I'm in the trenches with you. Real about the events of my life. I want you to be the same. Be real about yours. What are you going to do with all this information that you're getting today? I want to take you down this road. I don't want to keep you too long, but I do want to take you down this road. Let me take you down this road while I got you. I want you to turn your Bibles, and we're going to end off on this in Genesis chapter 19. Follow me on this so you'll be able to understand the importance of this watch. This watch that's happening between the 12 o'clock hour, right? From 6 to 9 and from 9 to 12. What I'm dealing with is taking place from 9 to 12. Some things I want you to see in this passage of scripture that I'm getting ready to read. You're familiar with the story. But when you see these highlights, it's going to cause you to be compelled to go back and see it again. What do I pray for? How do I interact when it is the 9 o'clock hour, p.m., to the 12 midnight hour? How am I to pray specifically in that time frame? In order for me to know that, I need to know what's going on in that time frame. What's the terror that's by night when the arrows have flown by day? Watch this. Genesis 19 verses 1 to 23. Let's keep going. It says, and there came two angels to where? To Sodom. When? At evening. Highlight that. And there came two angels to Sodom at evening. And Lot sat in the gate of Sodom, and Lot, seeing them, rose up to meet them, and he bowed himself with his face towards the ground. And he said, behold now, my Lord, turn in, I pray you, into your servant's house. Come to my house and tarry all night. Spend your time there and wash your feet. And you shall rise up early and you go on your way.
And they said, nay, but we will abide where? We will abide in the street. How long? We will abide in the street all night. Pay close attention. I told you there's terror by night and arrows by day. Watch. I'll abide in the street all night. But here Lot comes in verse 3, and he pressed upon them greatly, and they turned in unto him and entered into his house. He made them a feast and did bake unleavened bread, and they did eat. But before when? Before they laid down, which means the evening was progressive. Before they laid down, the men of the city, even the men of Sodom, compassed the house round, both old and young. Pay attention, both old and young. They circled Lot's house as the enemy will circle your house. Late in the night, before they laid down, they circled the house. All the people from every quarter. I told you, you're spiritual. Say that with me. I am spiritual. I want you to understand that spirits are the ones that's actually orchestrating this, even though in the natural, they are actually embodying it. So old and young, this is not slated to just a group of individuals, old and young from every quarter. If I had the permission and or just the ability to change your focus and perspective one quick second on that, I want you to say old demons and young demons and all demons from every quarter. Do you see the different picture? All centered around Lot's house. Light but to separate darkness. Keep watching, watch. And they called unto Lot and said unto him, verse 5 of Genesis 19, and they called unto Lot and said unto him, where are the men which came into thee this night? Bring them out to us that we may know them. That word know is intimacy. The men knew that men came into the city, and they knew that they came into Lot's house. And they encompassed or circled Lot's house. You can't get away. You can't get away. We've circled your house. You can't get away. Send these men out so we may know them. Sleep with them. Sodom and Gomorrah is the depiction of everything evil you could ever imagine. I wonder what we're living in today. If you believe in the progressive theory that things progress, what are we today in comparison to what Sodom and Gomorrah was back then? Old and young people gathered around Lot's house to have the men that came in, fresh meat, engage in homosexuality, you know what I'm saying, and every perverse thing that they possibly can. Let's keep going, watch. And they called unto Lot and said unto him, where are these men in the night? And bring them out to us that we may know them. Verse 6 says, and Lot went out at the door unto them and shut the door after him. Lot goes outside. Right? Lot goes outside. I want you to pay very close attention and see the revelation in this. Lot goes outside and closes the door. Lot goes outside and closes the door between his humanity and those with spirituality. That's going to hit you when you go back over this. Lot is going out to address them, those who have been a part of his community, those who he knows the entire time, those folks who you've been around the entire time that do all the derogatory stuff and tell you about it. But you lock your spirituality behind you and present your humanity along with them. Watch. And pray, watch. And Lot says unto them, verse 6, and Lot went out the door unto them and shut the door after him and said, I pray you, brethren, do not so wickedly. Behold, now I have two daughters which have not known a man. Let me, I pray you, bring them out unto you, and you may do ye to them as is good in your eyes. Listen, every time I read this, you know, I could get livid. Great word.
Minister Keenan. Livid. Saints of God, we do this. When Lot saw the holy men come, by himself with them, he embraced them. These are your hallelujah and amens in the church. But when it comes down to dealing with the difference or being in the middle of, if you would, of your carnal friends and your holy ones, you will tend to close the door on the holy ones so that you can talk to your unrighteous ones and offer them what they want. Oh, I feel God. At the end of the day, this is what we're doing. We cut it off. We close the door and lock up our holiness. Close the door and lock up the righteousness. Close the door and all the hallelujahs and amens lie behind it. So that we can satisfy. Ask me if I'll do it again. Satisfy the people in the world. You take your own daughters. Forgive me for being this passionate. You take your own daughters and prostitute them out to this enemy. You think we don't do that today? Lock up your hallelujah. Lock up your prayer life, man or woman of God, parents. Lock it up. Lock up our prayer lives. Lock all that away. And then go out here and fellowship with your sons and daughters and tell them it's okay. Keep doing what you're doing. Hallelujah. You're setting them up for death. No difference than Lot was prostituting them out to these people. But the demons don't want that alone. They want everything. Watch this. Behold, now I have two daughters which have not known a man. Let me pray, I pray you, bring them out unto you and do to them as is good in your eyes. Only these men do nothing. For therefore came they under the shadow of my roof. So your daughters don't live under your roof. Saints of God, I pray that this is touching you and you see the importance of these prayer watch times and how you are to affect demonic activity in the earth. Watch. And they said, stand back. And they said again, this one fellow came to sojourn, which means one of the angels that you that's inside your house came here as a stranger, as a foreigner, and now he wants to judge us. That's what this means. Now we will deal worse with you than we will deal with them. Why? See, because when you play with puppies, eventually they lick you in the face. How long you think you're going to conduct this carnal way, cutting off or locking behind the door your holiness before it turns on you? Before it turns on you. Stop playing with demons. We were not given that. In Matthew chapter 10, he was told not to go negotiate with demons, but to cast. Say cast. Cast them out. That's what we do. Because what you don't cast out, you conform to. Come on now. Let's go. And they said, stand back. And I say again, this one fella came in to sojourn and he wants to judge us. Now we will deal with ye worse than with them. And they pressed so upon the man, even Lot, and came near to break the door. You see, it's not only the demons that surround you. They're not just surrounding your household. They're not just surrounding you. In these prayer times, whatever have you, better learn how to open up your voice in this atmosphere which you've been given authority and begin to press in and press in because they're pressing in. At the end of the day, they're pressing in against the door. Why? We want to come in. It's not good for you to just meet us outside to offer us what you want to offer us. We want it all. And they're going to push against your door. How do you push back? How do you push back? Do you just give in? He says clearly, they want to break the door down. Genesis 19 and verse 10. But the men put forth their hand and pulled Lot into the house.
See how holiness bright snatches you right back where you need to be. Oh, hallelujah. Because God ain't blind and he ain't dead, saints of God. Come on, say hallelujah on that. He's not. I don't care what has transpired inside your life or what them people outside have said. You stand before the living God and watch him begin to stand for you. The men grabbed Lot and brought him back to where his hallelujah was. Brought him back to where his prayer was. Brought him back to where his amen was. Brought him back to where his tears was and his humility was. They brought him back inside. Things getting ready to change. Inside of your life, I want you to hear me right now. Things are getting ready to change, but you got to reconnect with righteousness. Watch. But the men, verse 10, but the men put forth their hand and pulled Lot into the house, and they shut the door. And they smote the men that were at the door of the house with blindness, both small and great. So they wearied themselves, doing what? They wearied themselves to find the door. Oh, I want you to spend some time with me. Don't look at your clock. God's going to take care of everything you want to go take care of. Hear me. The demons are blind and still desiring to find the door because they're like wolves looking to devour you. It's right here. Right here. They're looking to devour you. You cannot be passive in times like this. This requires an extraordinary measure of prayer, fasting, and faithfulness. A knowledge on knowing how to fight, following the orders. He gave us what we needed, and he gave it to us. But we're looking for something else because the arrow that flew by day was also one of distraction. We don't understand how to do this. But the training was here the whole time. Look at this. They smote the men, verse 11, at the door of the house of blindness, both small and great, so they were ready themselves to find the door. And the men said unto Lot, hast thou here any besides? You see, when dealt with us, when the Lord begins to deal with you, and you find yourself in your rightful place, all that are attached to you, all that are attached to you will be part of this, you know, protection. Do not prostitute your children and family members. Do not prostitute your wife, man of God, because you failed to cover her. Do not prostitute your husband, woman of God, because you failed to cover him. The arrows are flying by day, hitting you with chaos, hitting you with confusion, hitting you with all kinds of things, so that when the terror comes by night, you're too wounded to fight. And you have the entire power right here for you to do it. Because Lot didn't fight on his own, saints of God. There were those that were sent to fight for him. Who's fighting for you? Verse 12, and the men said unto Lot, has there here any besides, son-in-law and thy sons and thy daughters, and whatsoever thou hast in the city, bring them out of this place. For we will destroy this place, because the cry of them is waxing great and before the face of the Lord, and the Lord has sent us to destroy it. You want to know what you're praying for in these hours? For God to destroy it. They were sent with the agenda for it to be destroyed. Why were you and I sent? Why we still got life? Why are you learning about this? What goes on in the hours of the watch times? How do you position your mouth to pray unto God? This is where you learn to tear stuff down. Watch. Almost done. Bear with me. Bear with me. Don't leave. Bear with me. And Lot went out and spake unto his son-in-laws, which married his daughters, and said, up, get you out of this place, for the Lord will destroy this city. But they thought he was joking. And when what? Verse 15.
And when the morning arose, which means everything I just described to you was going down in the nighttime hours. I told you, everything I'm talking to you. Remember when they came in, Genesis 19 verse 1, it was at evening. So between evening to now, all of these things transpired. Watch, almost done. And when the morning arose, the angels hastened Lot, saying, arise, take thy wife, thy two daughters which are here, lest thou be consumed in the iniquity of the city. And they went on. I want to drop you down. They told him to go to the mountains, but Lot had some issues with that and asked them to go to a neighboring city called Zoar. I'm paraphrasing. The neighboring city was called Zoar. He didn't want to go to the mountains. They said, okay, we'll permit you to do that. Drop down with me if you would to verse 20. This is Lot's response. Behold, now this city is near to flee onto, and it is a little one. Remember I told you Jerusalem was little? Little city. Watch. Behold, now this city is near to flee unto, and it is a little one. Oh, let me escape thither, and my soul shall live. And he said unto them, see, I have accepted thee concerning this thing also, that I will not overthrow this city for the which thou hast spoken. Haste thee, escape thither, for I cannot do anything till thou come thither. Therefore the name of the city was called Zoar, or little city. Where God puts you in a day is a blessed place. Where God puts you is a blessed place. You know why stuff goes on? Let me tell you something. You don't even understand the power or the grace God's puts upon your person. Sometimes the only reason something hasn't completely collapsed is because you're there. Not necessarily to give yourself credit, but God's presence in you makes a difference. Let's keep going. Watch. I'm almost done. Watch verse 21. And he said unto him, see, I have accepted these things concerning also, that I will not overthrow this city for which thou hast spoken. Haste thee, accept thither, for I cannot do anything till thou come thither. Therefore the name of the city was called Zoar. Watch verse 23. The sun was what? The sun was risen upon the earth when Lot entered into Zoar. Wait a minute. Verse 15 says, right, of Genesis 19 and verse 15 says, and when the morning arose, wasn't it morning already? What happens when the sun is risen, when Lot puts his foot in Zoar? I want you to join me for part three. I'm going to take you in and let you realize what this is. In this time, you must have understood, right? That when the sun rose, let me finish it so let me crown it out at the top for you. Watch. Verse 23 says, the sun was risen upon the earth when Lot entered into Zoar. Then the Lord, verse 24, then the Lord, the minute you are where I need you to be, God shows up. Then the Lord rained upon Sodom and Gomorrah brimstone and fire from the Lord out of heaven. And he overthrew those cities and all the plain and all the inhabitants of the cities that which grew upon the ground. Saints of God, I want you to realize that in this hour of the second watch, beginning of 9 p.m. to 12 p.m., this is where you begin to heed the strategies and the instructions. You begin to realize the encompassing of the demonic entities that are around there attempting to press against your door. Press against your door individually. Press against your door as a family. Press against your door of the church. Press against the doors of your houses. Press against the doors of your cities. Press against the doors of your nation. So how should I pray? I pray in the antithesis of that, to push back against that. You understand? I tear down those walls and then I call fire from heaven. I need you to understand, I call fire from heaven. When I construct these prayers as being guided by the Holy Spirit and I put this on this app,
It will give you an opportunity to center yourself on these very same prayer times and the way that you should pray. I want you to be in great anticipation for that. I want you to be, you know, in tune. I want you to take these teachings and embody it within your character. You have the ability to walk in His sovereignty, in the shadow of the Almighty, if you would just apply it to your lives. Let's go to God in prayer. Father, in the precious name of your Son and our Lord and Savior Yeshua the Christ, we thank you again for the opportunity, Lord God, to learn from your throne. Humble we are today, Lord God, and repentive in our hearts for the things that we may have done, Lord God, before you that's unbecoming. These words that were spoken here, Lord God, and the revelations given, Lord God, is not just to create a wow moment, but is to realize that the activities of these demons have not changed throughout the years. Quicken us in our spirit that we may realize, Lord God, the posture that we're supposed to be taking during these times. Lord God, in the precious name of Jesus, I thank you, Lord God, for lighting and shining your light upon us all. Right now in this segment, as I'm being reminded again, if there's any of you that has never given your life to Almighty God, it seems like if the enemy has tossed you to and fro and tossed you every which way but loose, and you are hearing something in your spirit right now, and that call from Christ Himself for you to give your lives to Him, I want you to follow in after me as I lead you to the prayer of salvation. I want you to take it seriously, saints of God. I want to take it seriously because there are many of you here in the local body or even in the international community, those of you who are hearing this in the live broadcast and those who may be hearing it in the rebroadcast, that you need to give your life to Christ before it's everlastingly too late. I don't want you to do it out of fear. I want you to do it because you love. Follow after me. Those of you who have already given your life to Christ, join in with me so that we can bring one soul, if that much, or even others, before the throne room of God. Say after me. Father, here I am. I know that I am a sinner, and I confess it before you. You have seen my ways, and you know my heart. I surrender it all to you right now. Lord Jesus, I acknowledge that you gave your life for me. You shed blood for the atonement of my sins. And now you wash me white as snow. Stand me up, dust me off, empower me, O God, to walk the ways that you set before me. Lead me, O God. Guide me, Father. Forgive me for all my sins. And let me walk under the measure of a clean slate. If you've prayed this prayer, I want you to know that the Spirit of the living God has heard you, and you can count yourself as one of His. I want you to be able to join a Bible teaching church. And if you do not have one, I welcome you to join in with me. We stand for and with you. A lot of individuals are centered around you, and I guarantee you, your life would change. God is not a man that he should lie, nor the son of man that he needs to repent for anything. Turn away from those things that you did before. That's what repentance is. And continue to walk. But to do so, you have to stay connected so you can stay consistent. Let me close out the rest of us. Lord God, in the precious name of Jesus, we thank you for the souls that have been received. And we pray now, Lord God, that you would watch over us, Lord God, who have accepted you. But even sometimes we would fall and falter. Now, God, we repent for everything that we have done in your sight. Those things we've done knowingly and unknowingly. And we come before you right now, Lord God, for a newness and a change, O God. We come, Lord God, for a progression. We come to move forward, O God, in you. And I pray, Lord, in the precious name of Jesus, that you would put an anointing upon our words, upon this life, O God, that we live. That you would put an anointing upon the word that we have received today, and that our eyes will be open, Lord God, and our ears will be open to hear and to see your glory.
We thank you for this opportunity. We thank you for this moment. We seal it now in the unmatched and unchanging name, unfailing name of Yeshua the Christ, as we together say, amen.

If I was that man who was not afraid, virtuous, confident, real, no masquerade, able to stand strong on my own, every word weighed, with meaning and conviction, my intention challenges my predilection. Men like this and women too, if I can start being me and stop being you, I would realize the dreams I dreamed of living and stop giving myself over to self-doubt, but the dreams I've been dreaming. I have quarreled with self. Self is plotting and scheming. I must wake up and do and stop merely dreaming, needing to belong but caught in a web of self-deceiving, knowing I should but afraid of believing, waiting to be accepted, craving attention yet being rejected. But if I could stare fear in the eyes and not blink and tell someone, somebody, anybody what I really think, what I feel, what I want, what I dream, what I've always been knowing, what I can do, what I will do, who I am, even where I'm going, with integrity stands, authentically living, truly giving, with all my weakness, blemishes, and flaws, daring in God's strength to stand tall, in my weakness, His strength perfected, the genius within never neglected. If I wasn't so timid to step and place my talent in plain view, like very few, daring to address the man in the mirror, really truly see the reflection, to absolutely feel no faking affection, to love that man in the mirror, fearfully and wonderfully made, that God of the universe who fashioned me and formed me, He holds me, consoles me, and lets me know I am more than just one in a million, try one in 6.5 billion. Priceless I am, for I am that man. God made me in His image and after His likeness. I have been marked by majesty, fashioned and formed by divinity. Someone incredibly special and undeniably unique. Just think, this is why I no longer am quiet. I lift up my voice and speak, never shrink. Challenges up ahead, so many thoughts and ideas in my head. A bright future awaits me up ahead. Retrospectively, my past helps me prospectively, definitely and definitively to say this. I've learned many things, traveled many paths.

opportunities like doors open to me. My mind, I'll explore every nook, every cranny. I came, I saw, I conquered. I'm powerful, I'm brilliant, I'm valuable. I am capable, I am lovable. The genius within, the giant within, the leader within, the trailblazer within, the champion within, the innovator within, the believer within, the doer within. I am talking to you. I am nurturing you. I am educating you. I am stretching you. I believe in you. I am me. A brand called me. You can find me in MySpace, me.org, me.com. Google me, YouTube me, Twitter me. I am my own Facebook. I am my own Wikipedia. I am LinkedIn. I am, and I alone defines my limits.

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I have no limitations. The sky

sing on the top of my lungs like Mahalia Jackson. 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I will raise the bar. I will go out on a limb. I will not only think out of the box, I will create a new box. I will not only be on the cutting edge, I will beat the edge. I don't want a piece of the pie, I want the whole factory. You see, I'm going for

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Today is a new day, pregnant with mystery, undergirded by history. This is my destiny, lessons learned, honor earned. I still discern that I could win in this battle of turmoil and strife and win the fight. I can prosper in life.

emotions, the unwanted state. 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I am free to be that man, unafraid, unshackled, unrestrained. So today I declare that there is no time or space, even obstacles thrown in my face, nor person, thing, or place that could ever erase the original plan. Today I am free to be me. Now I am that woman. I am that man who is not afraid. I am fearless. I am confident. I am real and definitely no masquerade. I am that man.

And thank the Lord. Amen. God is good. Hallelujah. Hallelujah. And Obadiah, verse number 17. I'm not going to preach. I'm just going to lead you through some prayers and begin to pray for you and release deliverance. We've already had a time of praise and worship. And then the word, of course, also breaks the power of demons and devils. Demons hate worship. They hate the word. They hate the presence of God. Obadiah, verse 17, says, "But upon Mount Zion shall be deliverance, and there shall be holiness, and the house of Jacob shall possess their possessions." And then in verse 21, the last verse of the book, it says, "And saviors," or deliverers, "shall come up on Mount Zion to judge the Mount of Esau, and the kingdom shall be the Lord's." We're doing a lot of teaching on Zion, and one of the characteristics of Zion is deliverance. Verse 17, it says, "Upon Mount Zion shall be deliverance." And then, of course, in verse 21, it says that saviors or deliverers shall come up on Mount Zion. So Zion is not only a place of deliverance, it is also a place of deliverers. God wants every believer to receive deliverance and also to be a deliverer. And then in verse 21, it ties in Mount Zion to the kingdom. It says the kingdom shall be the Lord's. So Zion is also a place of the kingdom, a place of authority, a place of power, a place of deliverance, and a place of deliverers. Many of you have gone through mass deliverance before. I don't think we've ever done it on a Sunday, but we're going to do it this Sunday because I wanted everyone to get a chance to get prayer. And before we do, there's some things we need to pray about. Demons will hold on to anything in your life that they can to remain. And we need to make sure that everything that the enemy would hold on to is eliminated. And we need to be able to say like Jesus that the prince of this world comes and has nothing in me. No ground to attack, no ground to hold on to. One of the major things that I deal with in praying for people who need deliverance is that first and foremost, you must want to be delivered. You must have a desire to be delivered. You must exercise your will against the enemy. There's nothing the devil can do once you decide and you repent and decide you want to be set free. No matter how difficult your life has been, if you will make a decision now that not only will I be delivered, but deliverance will be a part of my lifestyle. Deliverance is not a one-time event. It's a part of your lifestyle. That whenever you need to be set free from something, you're willing to allow the Lord to take it away from you. And so today we're going to pray for a lot of different things and believe God for deliverance. But first, I need you to agree with me that you will receive deliverance today. And if you're not saved, if you're here today and you're backslidden or you're away from God, the first thing you need to do is you need to repent. The word repent simply means to change the way you think and to turn your life around. Make a decision. Repent and believe the gospel. The gospel is the power of God unto salvation, unto deliverance. The gospel is the good news that Jesus Christ has come. He has died. He was raised again from the dead. He rose again. He ascended. He sits on the right hand of God the Father. And that through his death and resurrection, your sins can be forgiven. And all the powers of hell can be broken off of your life. One of the major things that demons hold on to is sin. If you have sin in your life, demons will be with that sin. And so let's pray this prayer together. I want you to just bow your head and you can close your Bibles and just get ready to say these prayers with me. I'm going to share some things about unforgiveness and breaking curses, but first we're going to deal with any sin that may be in your life. Repeat after me. Say, "Heavenly Father, I believe that Jesus Christ came and died. I believe that he became sin for me. I believe he took my sins
upon himself on the cross. And because of his blood, my sins are forgiven. I claim the blood of Jesus for cleansing from my sins and all my iniquities. Thank you, Lord, for forgiving me. I repent of anything, any way of thinking, any lifestyle that is contrary to the Word of God. I turn away from it. And I ask you, Heavenly Father, to forgive me for any sin that I've committed, knowingly or unknowingly. I repent. I ask for forgiveness. And I receive cleansing today. In Jesus' name, amen. Now, I want any woman that has had an abortion, I want you to pray this with me. And I want you to do it. We're going to do it in a way that no one has to know that you've ever done this. So let's all pray this together, even if you've never been involved in one. Say this. Say, Heavenly Father, I join my brothers and sisters in repentance for all abortion, any murder that we have committed against unborn children. In the name of Jesus, Lord, forgive our society and forgive us if we have shed innocent blood. I break the curse of murder, the curse of the vagabond, curses of guilt, shame, and condemnation. In the name of Jesus, I rebuke any spirit of death that would follow my life because of an abortion. In the name of Jesus, I renounce these spirits and I command them to leave me in Jesus' name. Now say this with me. Say, Heavenly Father, you said in your word, whosoever shall call upon the name of the Lord, it shall be delivered. I call upon the name of Jesus. I believe that Jesus died on the cross for my sins. I believe that he was buried, and on the third day he rose again. I believe he ascended into heaven and sits on the right hand of God. I believe he is coming again. I confess Jesus as my Lord and Savior. I believe that Jesus is my deliverer. In the name of Jesus, I call upon you, Lord, to deliver me and set me free from any spirit in my life that is operating that is against your will. I break all ungodly soul ties that I have with any person that I've sinned with or been involved with that is not serving you. In the name of Jesus, I loose myself from every assignment of hell, every spirit of darkness. And in the name of Jesus, I tell the enemy, I belong to Jesus. You cannot stay in my life. I remind you that you are defeated. You have been spoiled. Your power has been broken. And through the Holy Ghost, I believe that today I will receive deliverance for my life. I command every hidden spirit that would hide in my life. You must be exposed. You cannot stay. I do not want you. I want to be free. I want to live holy. I want to live clean. I am saved. I am a child of God. You have no right to operate in my body, in my mind, in my soul, and in any area of my life. I renounce you. You cannot stay against my will, but you must leave. In the name of Jesus, I believe today that deliverance is the children's bread. I am a child of God. Deliverance belongs to me. I have a right to it. And by faith, I receive it today in Jesus' name. Amen. How many believe God today? Amen.

Have you walked off track? Have you ran in the right direction but maybe fallen into a pit of depression? Don't worry. God will outstretch His hand as He's doing right now. He will be with you and He won't let you stay there for a moment longer than He will allow. He knows how much your heart can bear. He's with you, and maybe we won't get all the answers until heaven. But the answer is to all our questions, Jesus is Lord and He's faithful. Jesus' blood will never fail you. Hallelujah. Today, if you admit that you have not made your life right with Jesus Christ, today is the day where you pick up the call and you get ready to run, to first stand strong in knowing that you're beautiful, you're God's child, He loves you, He'll be with you, His grace is sufficient, that all things come together for the good for those who love Him, who've been called according to His purpose. You are called, and you today, I hope, will answer. Answer the call, not because that you think you can take the call or endure the race on your own. That's why we give God all the glory. His grace to hear the call and His grace and mercy to run the race. Lord, we thank You for Your amazing grace. We thank You, Lord, that You are God. And You know the things that we carry and we're burdened with. And we pray in Jesus' name, You would comfort us and heal us, complete us. Lord, we pray for physical miracles all across this place, but Lord, more than a physical miracle, we pray, Lord God, that our soul would be restored in Your hands and that we'd be carried until eternity. God, we just give You praise for Your word and Your faithfulness right now. God, may You touch the believers, the ones who already have a relationship with You, and if there'd be anyone who feels tired and weary, comfort them, carry them, refresh them, give them the sight of what You see for the day, the calls You want them to make, the hugs You want them to give, the people You want us to forgive. Help us to be the light in Your love. Lord, for anyone who doesn't know You yet, we ask God that today would be the day of salvation. Today would be the day that everything changes. We pray, Lord God, that if there'd be anyone who wants God to change, who wants You to change their life, that they'd call out to You today. Would you repeat this prayer after me? Say, dear Lord Jesus, come into my heart. Forgive me of my sin. I'm so sorry for them. Thank You, Jesus, for dying on the cross and raising Yourself from the grave. Thank You, God, that You promise that as I believe in You, I will also be raised. Lord, heal my heart. Change me. Fill me with Your Holy Spirit, Your peace, Your comfort, and Your joy. I want to know You more each and every day. In Jesus' name I pray. Amen.

Psalm 145, 13 through 19. The Lord is faithful in all his words and kind in all his works. The Lord upholds all who are falling and raises up all who are bowed down. The eyes of all look to you, and you give them their food in due season. You open your hand, you satisfy the desire of every living thing. The Lord is righteous in all his ways and kind in all his works. The Lord is near to all who call on him, to all who call on him in truth. He fulfills the desire of those who fear him. He also hears their cry and saves them. First Corinthians 10, verse 13. No temptation has overtaken you that is not common to man. God is faithful, and he will not let you be tempted beyond your ability. But with the temptation, he will also provide the way of escape, that you may be able to endure it. Second Peter 3, 8 through 9. But do not overlook this one fact, beloved, that with the Lord one day is as 1,000 years, and 1,000 years as one day. The Lord is not slow to fulfill his promise, as some count slowness, but is patient toward you, not wishing that any should perish, but that all should reach repentance. Matthew 28, 18 through 20. And Jesus came and said to them, "All authority in heaven and on earth has been given to me. Go therefore and make disciples of all nations, baptizing them in the name of the Father and of the Son and of the Holy Spirit, teaching them to observe all that I have commanded you. And behold, I am with you always, to the end of the age." Mark 16, 15 through 18. And he said to them, "Go into all the world and proclaim the gospel to the whole creation. Whoever believes and is baptized will be saved. But whoever does not believe will be condemned. And these signs will accompany those who believe. In my name they will cast out demons, they will speak in new tongues, they will pick up serpents with their hands, and if they drink any deadly poison, it will not hurt them. They will lay their hands on the sick, and they will recover." Second Timothy chapter 4, verse 8. Henceforth there is laid up for me the crown of righteousness, which the Lord, the righteous judge, will award me on that day. And not only to me, but also to all who have loved his appearing. First Corinthians 6, 14. And God raised the Lord, and will also raise us up by his power. Second Corinthians 4, 14. He who raised the Lord Jesus will raise us also with Jesus and bring us with you into his presence. James chapter 1, verse 12. Blessed is the man who remains steadfast under trial, for when he has stood the test, he will receive the crown of life, which God has promised to those who love him. 1 Peter 4, 1 and 2. Since therefore Christ suffered in the flesh, arm yourselves with the same way of thinking. For whoever has suffered in the flesh has ceased from sin, so as to live for the rest of the time in the flesh
no longer for human passions, but for the will of God. First John 3, 1 through 3. See what kind of love the Father has given to us, that we should be called children of God. And so we are. The reason why the world does not know us is that it did not know Him. Beloved, we are God's children now, and what we will be has not yet appeared. But we know that when He appears, we shall be like Him, because we shall see Him as He is. And everyone who thus hopes in Him purifies himself as He is pure. Colossians chapter 3, 1 through 4. If then you have been raised with Christ, seek the things that are above, where Christ is, seated at the right hand of God. Set your minds on things that are above, not on things that are on earth. For you have died, and your life is hidden with Christ in God. When Christ, who is your life, appears, then you also will appear with Him in glory. 2 Peter 3, 13. But according to His promise, we are waiting for new heavens and a new earth in which righteousness dwells. John chapter 10, 9 through 11. I am the door. If anyone enters by me, he will be saved and will go in and out and find pasture. The thief comes only to steal and kill and destroy. I came that they may have life and have it abundantly. I am the good shepherd. The good shepherd lays down his life for the sheep. Romans chapter 6, 22 through 23. But now that you have been set free from sin and have become slaves of God, the fruit you get leads to sanctification, and its end, eternal life. For the wages of sin is death, but the free gift of God is eternal life in Christ Jesus our Lord. Numbers 23:19. God is not man that He should lie, or a son of man that He should change His mind. Has He said, and will He not do it? Or has He spoken, and will He not fulfill it? Psalm 121. I lift up my eyes to the hills. From where does my help come? My help comes from the Lord, who made heaven and earth. He will not let your foot be moved. He who keeps you will not slumber. Behold, He who keeps Israel will neither slumber nor sleep. The Lord is your keeper. The Lord is your shade on your right hand. The sun shall not strike you by day, nor the moon by night. The Lord will keep you from all evil. He will keep your life. The Lord will keep your going out and your coming in from this time forth and forevermore. Psalm 1, 1 through 3. Blessed is the man who walks not in the counsel of the wicked, nor stands in the way of sinners, nor sits in the seat of scoffers. But his delight is in the law of the Lord, and on his law he meditates day and night. He is like a tree planted by streams of water that yields its fruit in its season, and its leaf does not wither. In all that he does, he prospers.

Romans chapter 1, 16 through 17. For I am not ashamed of the gospel, for it is the power of God for salvation to everyone who believes, to the Jew first and also to the Greek. For in it the righteousness of God is revealed from faith for faith. As it is written, the righteous shall live by faith. Second Corinthians chapter 1, 3 through 5. Blessed be the God and Father of our Lord Jesus Christ, the Father of mercies and God of all comfort, who comforts us in all our affliction, so that we may be able to comfort those who are in any affliction with the comfort with which we ourselves are comforted by God. For as we share abundantly in Christ's sufferings, so through Christ we share abundantly in comfort too. Second Corinthians chapter 5, verse 17. Therefore, if anyone is in Christ, he is a new creation. The old has passed away. Behold, the new has come. John chapter 10, 27 through 30. My sheep hear my voice, and I know them, and they follow me. I give them eternal life, and they will never perish, and no one will snatch them out of my hand. My Father, who has given them to me, is greater than all, and no one is able to snatch them out of the Father's hand. I and the Father are one. Acts chapter 1, 7 through 8. It is not for you to know times or seasons that the Father has fixed by his own authority, but you will receive power when the Holy Spirit comes upon you, and you will be my witnesses in Jerusalem and in all Judea and Samaria and to the end of the earth. 2 Corinthians chapter 1, 20 through 22. For all the promises of God find their yes in him. That is why it is through him that we utter our amen to God for his glory. And it is God who establishes us with you in Christ, and has anointed us, and who has also put his seal on us, and given us his Spirit in our hearts as a guarantee. Acts chapter 2, 38 through 39. And Peter said to them, "Repent and be baptized, every one of you, in the name of Jesus Christ, for the forgiveness of your sins. And you will receive the gift of the Holy Spirit. For the promise is for you and for your children, and for all who are far off, everyone whom the Lord our God calls to himself." Deuteronomy 26, 17 through 19. You have declared today that the Lord is your God, and that you will walk in his ways, and keep his statutes and his commandments and his rules, and will obey his voice. And the Lord has declared today that you are a people for his treasured possession, as he has promised you, and that you are to keep all his commandments, and that he will set you in praise and in fame and in honor high above all nations that he has made, and that you shall be a people holy to the Lord your God, as he promised. Hebrews chapter 10, 19 through 23. Therefore, brothers,
Since we have confidence to enter the holy places by the blood of Jesus, by the new and living way that he opened for us through the curtain, that is through his flesh, and since we have a great priest over the house of God, let us draw near with a true heart in full assurance of faith, with our hearts sprinkled clean from an evil conscience and our bodies washed with pure water. Let us hold fast the confession of our hope without wavering, for he who promised is faithful. Exodus 14, 13 through 14. And Moses said to the people, "Fear not, stand firm, and see the salvation of the Lord, which he will work for you today. For the Egyptians whom you see today, you shall never see again. The Lord will fight for you, and you have only to be silent." Isaiah 43, 1 through 3. "But now, thus says the Lord, he who created you, O Jacob, he who formed you, O Israel, fear not, for I have redeemed you. I have called you by name. You are mine. When you pass through the waters, I will be with you, and through the rivers, they shall not overwhelm you. When you walk through fire, you shall not be burned, and the flame shall not consume you. For I am the Lord your God, the Holy One of Israel, your Savior." Isaiah 54:10. "For the mountains may depart, and the hills be removed, but my steadfast love shall not depart from you, and my covenant of peace shall not be removed, says the Lord, who has compassion on you." Isaiah 54, 13 and 14. "All your children shall be taught by the Lord, and great shall be the peace of your children. In righteousness you shall be established. You shall be far from oppression, for you shall not fear, and from terror, for it shall not come near you. And great shall be the peace of your children. In righteousness you shall be established. You shall be far from oppression, for you shall not fear, and from terror, for it shall not come near you." Isaiah 54, 13 through 14. "No weapon that is fashioned against you shall succeed, and you shall refute every tongue that rises against you in judgment. This is the heritage of the servants of the Lord, and their vindication from me, declares the Lord." Isaiah 58, 6 through 12. "Is not this the fast that I choose? To loose the bonds of wickedness, to undo the straps of the yoke, to let the oppressed go free, and to break every yoke? Is it not to share your bread with the hungry and bring the homeless poor into your house? When you see the naked, to cover him and not to hide yourself from your own flesh? Then shall your light break forth like the dawn, and your healing shall spring up speedily. Your righteousness shall go before you. The glory of the Lord shall be your rear guard. Then you shall call, and the Lord will answer. You shall cry, and he will say, 'Here I am.' If you take away the yoke from your midst,
the pointing of the finger and speaking wickedness. If you pour yourself out for the hungry and satisfy the desire of the afflicted, then shall your light rise in the darkness, and your gloom be as the noonday. And the Lord will guide you continually and satisfy your desire in scorched places and make your bones strong. And you shall be like a watered garden, like a spring of water whose waters do not fail. And your ancient ruins shall be rebuilt. You shall raise up the foundations of many generations. You shall be called the repairer of the breach, the restorer of streets to dwell in. James 1, 2 through 5. Count it all joy, my brothers, when you meet trials of various kinds. For you know that the testing of your faith produces steadfastness. And let steadfastness have its full effect, that you may be perfect and complete, lacking in nothing. If any of you lacks wisdom, let him ask God, who gives generously to all without reproach, and it will be given him. James chapter 4, 7 through 8 and verse 10. Submit yourselves therefore to God. Resist the devil and he will flee from you. Draw near to God and he will draw near to you. Humble yourselves before the Lord and he will exalt you. First John chapter 1, verse 9. If we confess our sins, he is faithful and just to forgive us our sins and to cleanse us from all unrighteousness. 2 Chronicles chapter 7, 14 through 16. If my people who are called by my name humble themselves and pray and seek my face and turn from their wicked ways, then I will hear from heaven and will forgive their sin and heal their land. Now my eyes will be open and my ears attentive to the prayer that is made in this place. For now I have chosen and consecrated this house that my name may be there forever. My eyes and my heart will be there for all time. Deuteronomy chapter 31, 6 through 8. Be strong and courageous. Do not fear or be in dread of them, for it is the Lord your God who goes with you. He will not leave you or forsake you. Then Moses summoned Joshua and said to him in the sight of all Israel, be strong and courageous. For you shall go with this people into the land that the Lord has sworn to their fathers to give them, and you shall put them in possession of it. It is the Lord who goes before you. He will be with you. He will not leave you or forsake you. Do not fear or be dismayed. Jeremiah 29, 11 through 14. For I know the plans I have for you, declares the Lord. Plans for welfare and not for evil, to give you a future and a hope. Then you will call upon me and come and pray to me, and I will hear you. You will seek me and find me, when you seek me with all your heart. I will be found by you, declares the Lord. John chapter 3, 16 through 17.
For God so loved the world that he gave his only Son, that whoever believes in him should not perish, but have eternal life. For God did not send his Son into the world to condemn the world, but in order that the world might be saved through him. John chapter 8, 34 through 36. Jesus answered them, "Truly, truly, I say to you, everyone who practices sin is a slave to sin. The slave does not remain in the house forever. The Son remains forever. So if the Son sets you free, you will be free indeed." Malachi chapter 3, 10 through 12. "Bring the full tithe into the storehouse, that there may be food in my house, and thereby put me to the test, says the Lord of hosts, if I will not open the windows of heaven for you and pour down for you a blessing until there is no more need. I will rebuke the devourer for you, so that it will not destroy the fruits of your soil, and your vine in the field shall not fail to bear, says the Lord of hosts. Then all nations will call you blessed, for you will be a land of delight, says the Lord of hosts." Mark chapter 11, 22 through 26. And Jesus answered them, "Have faith in God. Truly I say to you, whoever says to this mountain, 'Be taken up and thrown into the sea,' and does not doubt in his heart, but believes that what he says will come to pass, it will be done for him. Therefore I tell you, whatever you ask in prayer, believe that you have received it, and it will be yours. And whenever you stand praying, forgive if you have anything against anyone, so that your Father also who is in heaven may forgive you your trespasses.

Joshua chapter 1, 6 through 9. Be strong and courageous, for you shall cause this people to inherit the land that I swore to their fathers to give them. Only be strong and very courageous, being careful to do according to all the law that Moses, my servant, commanded you. Do not turn from it to the right hand or to the left, that you may have good success wherever you go. This book of the law shall not depart from your mouth, but you shall meditate on it day and night, so that you may be careful to do according to all that is written in it. For then you will make your way prosperous, and then you will have good success. Have I not commanded you? Be strong and courageous. Do not be frightened, and do not be dismayed, for the Lord your God is with you wherever you go. Philippians chapter 4, 19 through 20. And my God will supply every need of yours according to his riches and glory in Christ Jesus. To our God and Father be glory forever and ever. Amen. Psalm chapter 37, 3 through 11. Trust in the Lord and do good. Dwell in the land and befriend faithfulness. Delight yourself in the Lord, and he will give you the desires of your heart. Commit your way to the Lord. Trust in him, and he will act. He will bring forth your righteousness as the light, and your justice as the noonday. Be still before the Lord, and wait patiently for him. Fret not yourself over the one who prospers in his way, over the man who carries out evil devices. Refrain from anger and forsake wrath. Fret not yourself. It tends only to evil. For the evildoers shall be cut off, but those who wait for the Lord shall inherit the land. In just a little while, the wicked will be no more. Though you look carefully at his place, he will not be there. But the meek shall inherit the land and delight themselves in abundant peace. Psalm chapter 50, 14 through 15. Offer to God a sacrifice of thanksgiving and perform your vows to the Most High, and call upon me in the day of trouble. I will deliver you, and you shall glorify me.

Revelation chapter 2, 5 through 7. Remember therefore from where you have fallen. Repent and do the works you did at first. If not, I will come to you and remove your lampstand from its place, unless you repent. Yet this you have. You hate the works of the Nicolaitans, which I also hate. He who has an ear, let him hear what the Spirit says to the churches. To the one who conquers, I will grant to eat of the tree of life, which is in the paradise of God. Revelation chapter 2, 10 through 11. Be faithful unto death, and I will give you the crown of life. He who has an ear, let him hear what the Spirit says to the churches. The one who conquers will not be hurt by the second death. Revelation chapter 2, verse 17. He who has an ear, let him hear what the Spirit says to the churches. To the one who conquers, I will give some of the hidden manna, and I will give him a white stone with a new name written on the stone that no one knows except the one who receives it. Revelation chapter 2, 26 through 29. The one who conquers and who keeps my works until the end, to him I will give authority over the nations, and he will rule them with a rod of iron, as when earthen pots are broken in pieces, even as I myself have received authority from my Father, and I will give him the morning star. He who has an ear, let him hear what the Spirit says to the churches. Revelation chapter 3, verse 5. The one who conquers will be clothed thus in white garments, and I will never blot out his name from the book of life. I will confess his name before my Father and before his angels. He who has an ear, let him hear what the Spirit says to the churches. Revelation chapter 3, 10 through 13. Because you have kept my word about patient endurance, I will keep you from the hour of trial that is coming on the whole world, to try those who dwell on the earth. I am coming soon. Hold fast what you have, so that no one may seize your crown. The one who conquers, I will make him a pillar in the temple of my God. Never shall he go out of it. And I will write on him the name of my God and the name of the city of my God, the New Jerusalem, which comes down from my God out of heaven, and my own new name. He who has an ear, let him hear what the Spirit says to the churches. Revelation chapter 3, 20 through 22. Behold, I stand at the door and knock. If anyone hears my voice and opens the door, I will come in to him and eat with him, and he with me. 1 through 12. My son, do not forget my teaching, but let your heart keep my commands. For length of days and years of life and peace they will add to you. Let not steadfast love and faithfulness forsake you. Bind them around your neck. Write them on the tablet of your heart. So you will find favor and good success
in the sight of God and man. Trust in the Lord with all your heart, and do not lean on your own understanding. In all your ways, acknowledge Him, and He will make straight your paths. Be not wise in your own eyes. Fear the Lord, and turn away from evil. It will be healing to your flesh and refreshment to your bones. Honor the Lord with your wealth and with the first fruits of all your produce. Then your barns will be filled with plenty, and your vats will be bursting with wine. My son, do not despise the Lord's discipline, or be weary of His reproof. For the Lord reproves him who He loves, as a father the son in whom He delights. James 5:13-16. Is anyone among you suffering? Let him pray. Is anyone cheerful? Let him sing praise. Is anyone among you sick? Let him call for the elders of the church, and let them pray over him, anointing him with oil in the name of the Lord. And the prayer of faith will save the one who is sick, and the Lord will raise him up. And if he has committed sins, he will be forgiven. Therefore, confess your sins to one another and pray for one another that you may be healed. The prayer of a righteous person has great power as it is working. Matthew 7:7-11. Ask, and it will be given to you. Seek, and you will find. Knock, and it will be opened to you. For everyone who asks receives, and the one who seeks finds, and to the one who knocks it will be opened. Or which one of you, if his son asks him for bread, will give him a stone? Or if he asks for a fish, will give him a serpent? If you then, who are evil, know how to give good gifts to your children, how much more will your Father who is in heaven give good things to those who ask him? Psalm 103:1-12. Bless the Lord, O my soul, and all that is within me. Bless his holy name. Bless the Lord, O my soul, and forget not all his benefits, who forgives all your iniquity, who heals all your diseases, who redeems your life from the pit, who crowns you with steadfast love and mercy, who satisfies you with good so that your youth is renewed like the eagles. The Lord works righteousness and justice for all who are oppressed. He made known his ways to Moses, his acts to the people of Israel. The Lord is merciful and gracious, slow to anger, and abounding in steadfast love. He will not always chide, nor will he keep his anger forever. He does not deal with us according to our sins, nor repay us according to our iniquities. For as high as the heavens are above the earth, so great is his steadfast love toward those who fear him. As far as the east is from the west, so far does he remove our transgressions from us. As a father shows compassion to his children, so the Lord shows compassion to those who fear him.
Psalm 107:13-16. Then they cried to the Lord in their trouble, and he delivered them from their distress. He brought them out of darkness and the shadow of death, and burst their bonds apart. Let them thank the Lord for his steadfast love, for his wondrous works to the children of man. For he shatters the doors of bronze and cuts into the bars of iron. John 14:1-7. Let not your hearts be troubled. Believe in God. Believe also in me. In my Father's house are many rooms. If it were not so, would I have told you that I go to prepare a place for you? And if I go and prepare a place for you, I will come again and will take you to myself, that where I am you may also be. And you know the way to where I am going. Thomas said to him, Lord, we do not know where you're going. How can we know the way? Jesus said to him, I am the way, and the truth, and the life. No one comes to the Father except through me. If you had known me, you would have known my Father also. From now on, you do know him and have seen him. John 14:12-21. Truly, truly I say to you, whoever believes in me will also do the works that I do, and greater works than these will he do, because I am going to the Father. Whatever you ask in my name, this I will do, that the Father may be glorified in the Son. If you ask me anything in my name, I will do it. If you love me, you will keep my commandments. And I will ask the Father, and he will give you another helper to be with you forever, even the Spirit of truth, whom the world cannot receive because it neither sees him nor knows him. You know him, for he dwells with you and will be in you. I will not leave you as orphans. I will come to you. Yet a little while and the world will see me no more. But you will see me. Because I live, you also will live. In that day you will know that I am in my Father, and you in me, and I in you. Whoever has my commandments and keeps them, he it is who loves me. And he who loves me will be loved by my Father, and I will love him and manifest myself to him. Mark 10:27-31. Jesus looked at them and said, with man it is impossible, but not with God. For all things are possible with God. Peter began to say to him, see, we have left everything and followed you. Jesus said, truly, I say to you, there is no one who has left house or brothers or sisters or mother or father or children or lands for my sake and for the gospel, who will not receive 100-fold now in this time, houses and brothers and sisters and mothers and children and lands, with persecutions, and in the age to come, eternal life. But many who are first will be last, and the last will be first. Matthew 24:12-13. And because lawlessness will be increased, the love of many will grow cold. But the one who endures to the end
will be saved. John chapter 15, 1 through 11. I am the true vine, and my Father is the vine dresser. Every branch in me that does not bear fruit, he takes away. And every branch that does bear fruit, he prunes, that it may bear more fruit. Already you are clean because of the word that I have spoken to you. Abide in me, and I in you. As the branch cannot bear fruit by itself, unless it abides in the vine, neither can you, unless you abide in me. I am the vine, you are the branches. Whoever abides in me and I in him, he it is that bears much fruit. For apart from me, you can do nothing. If anyone does not abide in me, he is thrown away like a branch and withers. And the branches are gathered, thrown into the fire and burned. If you abide in me and my words abide in you, ask whatever you wish, and it will be done for you. By this my Father is glorified, that you bear much fruit, and so prove to be my disciples. As the Father has loved me, so have I loved you. Abide in my love. If you keep my commandments, you will abide in my love, just as I have kept my Father's commandments and abide in his love. These things I have spoken to you, that my joy may be in you, and that your joy may be full. 2 Peter 1, 3-11. His divine power has granted to us all things that pertain to life and godliness, through the knowledge of him who called us to his own glory and excellence, by which he granted to us his precious and very great promises, so that through them you may become partakers of the divine nature, having escaped from the corruption that is in the world because of sinful desire. For this very reason, make every effort to supplement your faith with virtue, and virtue with knowledge, and knowledge with self-control, and self-control with steadfastness, and steadfastness with godliness, and godliness with brotherly affection, and brotherly affection with love. For if these qualities are yours and are increasing, they keep you from being ineffective or unfruitful in the knowledge of our Lord Jesus Christ. For whoever lacks these qualities is so nearsighted that he is blind, having forgotten that he was cleansed from his former sins. Therefore, brothers, be all the more diligent to confirm your calling and election. For if you practice these qualities, you will never fall. For in this way there will be richly provided for you an entrance into the eternal kingdom of our Lord and Savior, Jesus Christ. Job 36, 10 through 11. He opens their ears to instruction and commands that they return from iniquity. If they listen and serve him, they complete their days in prosperity and their years in pleasantness. Psalm 46, 1 through 7. God is our refuge and strength, a very present help in trouble. Therefore, we will not fear though the earth gives way, though the mountains be moved into the heart of the sea, though its waters roar and foam, though the mountains tremble, the sea, though its waters roar and foam, though the mountains tremble at its swelling,

Romans chapter 6, 5 through 14. For if we have been united with him in a death like his, we shall certainly be united with him in a resurrection like his. We know that our old self was crucified with him in order that the body of sin might be brought to nothing, so that we would no longer be enslaved to sin. For one who has died has been set free from sin. Now, if we have died with Christ, we believe that we will also live with him. We know that Christ, being raised from the dead, will never die again. Death no longer has dominion over him. For the death he died to sin once for all. But the life he lives to God. So you also must consider yourselves dead to sin and alive to God in Christ Jesus. Let not sin, therefore, reign in your mortal body to make you obey its passions. Do not present your members to sin as instruments for unrighteousness, but present yourselves to God as those who have been brought from death to life, and your members to God as instruments for righteousness. For sin will have no dominion over you, since you are not under law, but under grace.

Psalm 147, 1 through 6. Praise the Lord, for it is good to sing praises to our God, for it is pleasant, and a song of praise is fitting. The Lord builds up Jerusalem. He gathers the outcasts of Israel. He heals the brokenhearted and binds up their wounds. He determines the number of the stars. He gives to all of them their names. Great is our Lord, and abundant in power. His understanding is beyond measure. The Lord lifts up the humble. He casts the wicked to the ground. Revelation 21, 1 through 7. Then I saw a new heaven and a new earth, for the first heaven and the first earth had passed away, and the sea was no more. And I saw the holy city, New Jerusalem, coming down out of heaven from God, prepared as a bride adorned for her husband. And I heard a loud voice from the throne saying, "Behold, the dwelling place of God is with man. He will dwell with them, and they will be his people, and God himself will be with them as their God. He will wipe away every tear from their eyes, and death shall be no more. Neither shall there be mourning, nor crying, nor pain anymore. For the former things have passed away." And he who was seated on the throne said, "Behold, I am making all things new." Also he said, "Write this down, for these words are trustworthy and true." And he said to me, "It is done. I am the Alpha and the Omega, the beginning and the end. To the thirsty I will give from the spring of the water of life without payment. The one who conquers will have this heritage, and I will be his God, and he will be my son." Galatians 6, 8 through 10. For the one who sows to his own flesh will from the flesh reap corruption. But the one who sows to the Spirit will from the Spirit reap eternal life. And let us not grow weary of doing good, for in due season

We will reap if we do not give up. So then, as we have opportunity, let us do good to everyone, and especially to those who are of the household of faith. Psalm 138. I give you thanks, O Lord, with my whole heart. Before the gods I sing your praise. I bow down toward your holy temple and give thanks to your name for your steadfast love and your faithfulness. For you have exalted above all things your name and your word. On the day I called, you answered me. My strength of soul you increased. All the kings of the earth shall give you thanks, O Lord, for they have heard the words of your mouth, and they shall sing of the ways of the Lord, for great is the glory of the Lord. For though the Lord is high, he regards the lowly, but the haughty he knows from afar. Though I walk in the midst of trouble, you preserve my life. You stretch out your hand against the wrath of my enemies, and your right hand delivers me. The Lord will fulfill his purpose for me. Your steadfast love, O Lord, endures forever. Do not forsake the work of your hands. First John 2, 24-25. Let what you heard from the beginning abide in you. If what you heard from the beginning abides in you, then you too will abide in the Son and in the Father. And this is the promise that he made to us: eternal life. John chapter 6, 47 through 51. Truly, truly I say to you, whoever believes has eternal life. I am the bread of life. Your fathers ate the manna in the wilderness, and they died. This is the bread that comes down from heaven, so that one may eat of it and not die. I am the living bread that came down from heaven. If anyone eats of this bread, he will live forever. And the bread that I will give for the life of the world is my flesh. Matthew 6, 14 through 15. For if you forgive others their trespasses, your heavenly Father will also forgive you. But if you do not forgive others their trespasses, neither will your Father forgive your trespasses. Psalm 55, 22. Cast your burden on the Lord, and he will sustain you. He will never permit the righteous to be moved. Isaiah 52, 12. For you shall not go out in haste, and you shall not go in flight. For the Lord will go before you, and the God of Israel will be your rear guard. Psalm 32, 8. I will instruct you and teach you in the way you should go. I will counsel you with my eye upon you. Isaiah 30, 18 through 21. Therefore the Lord waits to be gracious to you, and therefore he exalts himself to show mercy to you. For the Lord is a God of justice. Blessed are all those who wait for him. For a people shall dwell in Zion, in Jerusalem,
you shall weep no more. He will surely be gracious to you at the sound of your cry. As soon as he hears it, he answers you. And though the Lord give you the bread of adversity and the water of affliction, yet your teacher will not hide himself anymore, but your eyes shall see your teacher, and your ears shall hear a word behind you saying, "This is the way, walk in it," when you turn to the right or when you turn to the left. Philippians chapter 1, verse 6. And I am sure of this, that he who began a good work in you will bring it to completion at the day of Jesus Christ. Isaiah 26, verse 3. You keep him in perfect peace whose mind is stayed on you, because he trusts in you. John chapter 11, 25 through 26. Jesus said to her, "I am the resurrection and the life. Whoever believes in me, though he die, yet shall he live. And everyone who lives and believes in me shall never die." Second Corinthians 4, 16 through 18. So we do not lose heart. Though our outward self is wasting away, our inner self is being renewed day by day. For this light momentary affliction is preparing for us an eternal weight of glory beyond all comparison. As we look not to the things that are seen, but to the things that are unseen. For the things that are seen are transient, but the things that are unseen are eternal. Philippians 3, 20 through 21. But our citizenship is in heaven, and from it we await a Savior, the Lord Jesus Christ, who will transform our lowly body to be like his glorious body by the power that enables him even to subject all things to himself. Matthew 5, 2 through 11. And he opened his mouth and taught them, saying, "Blessed are the poor in spirit, for theirs is the kingdom of heaven. Blessed are those who mourn, for they shall be comforted. Blessed are the meek, for they shall inherit the earth. Blessed are those who hunger and thirst for righteousness, for they shall be satisfied. Blessed are the merciful, for they shall receive mercy. Blessed are the pure in heart, for they shall see God. Blessed are the peacemakers, for they shall be called sons of God. Blessed are those who are persecuted for righteousness' sake, for theirs is the kingdom of heaven. Blessed are you when others revile you and persecute you and utter all kinds of evil against you falsely on my account. Rejoice and be glad, for your reward is great in heaven, for so they persecuted the prophets who were before you." First John 4, verse 4. Little children, you are from God and have overcome them, for he who is in you is greater than he who is in the world. Matthew chapter 10, 39 through 42. Whoever finds his life will lose it,
and whoever loses his life for my sake will find it. Whoever receives you receives me, and whoever receives me receives him who sent me. The one who receives a prophet because he is a prophet will receive a prophet's reward. And the one who receives a righteous person because he is a righteous person will receive a righteous person's reward. And whoever gives one of these little ones even a cup of cold water because he is a disciple, truly I say to you, he will by no means lose his reward. Psalm 145, 13 through 19. The Lord is faithful in all his words, and kind in all his works. The Lord upholds all who are falling, and raises up all who are bowed down. The eyes of all look to you, and you give them their food in due season. You open your hand, you satisfy the desire of every living thing. The Lord is righteous in all his ways and kind in all his works. The Lord is near to all who call on him, to all who call on him in truth. He fulfills the desire of those who fear him. He also hears their cry and saves them. First Corinthians 10, verse 13. No temptation has overtaken you that is not common to man. God is faithful, and he will not let you be tempted beyond your ability. But with the temptation, he will also provide the way of escape, that you may be able to endure it. Second Peter 3, 8 through 9. But do not overlook this one fact, beloved, that with the Lord one day is as 1,000 years, and 1,000 years as one day. The Lord is not slow to fulfill his promise, as some count slowness, but is patient toward you, not wishing that any should perish, but that all should reach repentance. Matthew 28:18-20. And Jesus came and said to them, "All authority in heaven and on earth has been given to me. Go therefore and make disciples of all nations, baptizing them in the name of the Father and of the Son and of the Holy Spirit, teaching them to observe all that I have commanded you. And behold, I am with you always, to the end of the age." Mark 16:15-18. And he said to them, "Go into all the world and proclaim the gospel to the whole creation. Whoever believes and is baptized will be saved. But whoever does not believe will be condemned. And these signs will accompany those who believe. In my name they will cast out demons, they will speak in new tongues, they will pick up serpents with their hands, and if they drink any deadly poison, it will not hurt them. They will lay their hands on the sick, and they will recover." Second Timothy 4:8. "Henceforth there is laid up for me the crown of righteousness, which the Lord, the righteous judge, will award me on that day. And not only to me, but also to all who have loved his appearing." First Corinthians 6:14. "And God raised the Lord, and will also raise us up by his power." Second Corinthians 4:14. "He who raised the Lord Jesus will raise us also with Jesus
and bring us with you into his presence. James chapter 1, verse 12. Blessed is the man who remains steadfast under trial, for when he has stood the test, he will receive the crown of life, which God has promised to those who love him. 1 Peter 4, 1 and 2. Since therefore Christ suffered in the flesh, arm yourselves with the same way of thinking. For whoever has suffered in the flesh has ceased from sin, so as to live for the rest of the time in the flesh, no longer for human passions, but for the will of God. First John 3, 1 through 3. See what kind of love the Father has given to us, that we should be called children of God. And so we are. The reason why the world does not know us is that it did not know him. Beloved, we are God's children now, and what we will be has not yet appeared. But we know that when he appears, we shall be like him, because we shall see him as he is. And everyone who thus hopes in him purifies himself as he is pure. Colossians chapter 3, 1 through 4. If then you have been raised with Christ, seek the things that are above, where Christ is, seated at the right hand of God. Set your minds on things that are above, not on things that are on earth. For you have died, and your life is hidden with Christ in God. When Christ, who is your life, appears, then you also will appear with him in glory. 2 Peter 3, 13. But according to his promise, we are waiting for new heavens and a new earth, in which righteousness dwells. John chapter 10, 9 through 11. I am the door. If anyone enters by me, he will be saved, and will go in and out and find pasture. The thief comes only to steal and kill and destroy. I came that they may have life, and have it abundantly. I am the good shepherd. The good shepherd lays down his life for the sheep. Romans chapter 6, 22 through 23. But now that you have been set free from sin and have become slaves of God, the fruit you get leads to sanctification, and its end, eternal life. For the wages of sin is death, but the free gift of God is eternal life in Christ Jesus our Lord. Numbers 23:19. God is not man that he should lie, or a son of man that he should change his mind. Has he said, and will he not do it? Or has he spoken, and will he not fulfill it? Psalm 121. I lift up my eyes to the hills. From where does my help come? My help comes from the Lord, who made heaven and earth. He will not let your foot be moved. He who keeps you will not slumber. Behold, he who keeps Israel will neither slumber nor sleep. The Lord is your keeper. The Lord is your shade on your right hand. The sun shall not strike you by day, nor the moon by night. The Lord will keep you from all evil. He will keep your life. The Lord will keep your going out and your coming in from this time forth and forevermore.
Psalm 1:1-3. Blessed is the man who walks not in the counsel of the wicked, nor stands in the way of sinners, nor sits in the seat of scoffers. But his delight is in the law of the Lord, and on his law he meditates day and night. He is like a tree planted by streams of water that yields its fruit in its season, and its leaf does not wither. In all that he does, he prospers.

Romans chapter 1, 16 through 17. For I am not ashamed of the gospel, for it is the power of God for salvation to everyone who believes, to the Jew first and also to the Greek. For in it the righteousness of God is revealed from faith for faith. As it is written, the righteous shall live by faith. Second Corinthians chapter 1, 3 through 5. Blessed be the God and Father of our Lord Jesus Christ, the Father of mercies and God of all comfort, who comforts us in all our affliction, so that we may be able to comfort those who are in any affliction with the comfort with which we ourselves are comforted by God. For as we share abundantly in Christ's sufferings, so through Christ we share abundantly in comfort too. Second Corinthians chapter 5, verse 17. Therefore, if anyone is in Christ, he is a new creation. The old has passed away. Behold, the new has come. John chapter 10, 27 through 30. My sheep hear my voice, and I know them, and they follow me. I give them eternal life, and they will never perish, and no one will snatch them out of my hand. My Father, who has given them to me, is greater than all, and no one is able to snatch them out of the Father's hand. I and the Father are one. Acts chapter 1, 7 through 8. It is not for you to know times or seasons that the Father has fixed by his own authority. But you will receive power when the Holy Spirit comes upon you, and you will be my witnesses in Jerusalem and in all Judea and Samaria and to the end of the earth. 2 Corinthians chapter 1, 20 through 22. For all the promises of God find their yes in him. That is why it is through him that we utter our amen to God for his glory. And it is God who establishes us with you in Christ, and has anointed us, and who has also put his seal on us, and given us his Spirit in our hearts as a guarantee. Acts chapter 2, 38 through 39. And Peter said to them, repent and be baptized, every one of you, in the name of Jesus Christ, for the forgiveness of your sins, and you will receive the gift of the Holy Spirit. For the promise is for you and for your children, and for all who are far off, everyone whom the Lord our God calls to himself. Deuteronomy 26, 17 through 19. You have declared today that the Lord is your God, and that you will walk in his ways, and keep his statutes and his commandments and his rules, and will obey his voice. And the Lord has declared today that you are a people for his treasured possession, as he has promised you, and that you are to keep all his commandments, and that he will set you in praise and in fame and in honor high above all nations that he has made, and that you shall be a people holy to the Lord your God, as he promised. Hebrews chapter 10, 19 through 23. Therefore, brothers,
Since we have confidence to enter the holy places by the blood of Jesus, by the new and living way that he opened for us through the curtain, that is through his flesh, and since we have a great priest over the house of God, let us draw near with a true heart in full assurance of faith, with our hearts sprinkled clean from an evil conscience and our bodies washed with pure water. Let us hold fast the confession of our hope without wavering, for he who promised is faithful. Exodus 14:13-14. And Moses said to the people, "Fear not, stand firm, and see the salvation of the Lord, which he will work for you today. For the Egyptians whom you see today, you shall never see again. The Lord will fight for you, and you have only to be silent." Isaiah 43:1-3. "But now, thus says the Lord, he who created you, O Jacob, he who formed you, O Israel, fear not, for I have redeemed you. I have called you by name. You are mine. When you pass through the waters, I will be with you, and through the rivers, they shall not overwhelm you. When you walk through fire, you shall not be burned, and the flame shall not consume you. For I am the Lord your God, the Holy One of Israel, your Savior." Isaiah 54:10. "For the mountains may depart and the hills be removed, but my steadfast love shall not depart from you, and my covenant of peace shall not be removed, says the Lord, who has compassion on you." Isaiah 54:13-14. "All your children shall be taught by the Lord, and great shall be the peace of your children. In righteousness you shall be established. You shall be far from oppression, for you shall not fear, and from terror, for it shall not come near you. And great shall be the peace of your children. In righteousness you shall be established. You shall be far from oppression, for you shall not fear, and from terror, for it shall not come near you." Isaiah 54:13-14. "No weapon that is fashioned against you shall succeed, and you shall refute every tongue that rises against you in judgment. This is the heritage of the servants of the Lord, and their vindication from me, declares the Lord." Isaiah 58:6-12. "Is not this the fast that I choose? To loose the bonds of wickedness, to undo the straps of the yoke, to let the oppressed go free, and to break every yoke? Is it not to share your bread with the hungry and bring the homeless poor into your house? When you see the naked, to cover him, and not to hide yourself from your own flesh? Then shall your light break forth like the dawn, and your healing shall spring up speedily. Your righteousness shall go before you. The glory of the Lord shall be your rear guard. Then you shall call, and the Lord will answer. You shall cry, and he will say, 'Here I am.' If you take away the yoke from your midst,
the pointing of the finger and speaking wickedness. If you pour yourself out for the hungry and satisfy the desire of the afflicted, then shall your light rise in the darkness and your gloom be as the noonday. And the Lord will guide you continually and satisfy your desire in scorched places and make your bones strong. And you shall be like a watered garden, like a spring of water, whose waters do not fail. And your ancient ruins shall be rebuilt. You shall raise up the foundations of many generations. You shall be called the repairer of the breach, the restorer of streets to dwell in. James 1:2-5. Count it all joy, my brothers, when you meet trials of various kinds. For you know that the testing of your faith produces steadfastness. And let steadfastness have its full effect, that you may be perfect and complete, lacking in nothing. If any of you lacks wisdom, let him ask God, who gives generously to all without reproach, and it will be given him. James 4:7-8, and verse 10. Submit yourselves therefore to God. Resist the devil and he will flee from you. Draw near to God and he will draw near to you. Humble yourselves before the Lord and he will exalt you. First John 1:9. If we confess our sins, he is faithful and just to forgive us our sins and to cleanse us from all unrighteousness. 2 Chronicles 7:14-16. If my people who are called by my name humble themselves and pray and seek my face and turn from their wicked ways, then I will hear from heaven and will forgive their sin and heal their land. Now my eyes will be open and my ears attentive to the prayer that is made in this place. For now I have chosen and consecrated this house, that my name may be there forever. My eyes and my heart will be there for all time. Deuteronomy 31:6-8. Be strong and courageous. Do not fear or be in dread of them, for it is the Lord your God who goes with you. He will not leave you or forsake you. Then Moses summoned Joshua and said to him in the sight of all Israel, be strong and courageous. For you shall go with this people into the land that the Lord has sworn to their fathers to give them, and you shall put them in possession of it. It is the Lord who goes before you. He will be with you. He will not leave you or forsake you. Do not fear or be dismayed. Jeremiah 29:11-14. For I know the plans I have for you, declares the Lord. Plans for welfare and not for evil, to give you a future and a hope. Then you will call upon me and come and pray to me, and I will hear you. You will seek me and find me, when you seek me with all your heart. I will be found by you, declares the Lord. John 3:16-17.
For God so loved the world that he gave his only Son, that whoever believes in him should not perish, but have eternal life. For God did not send his Son into the world to condemn the world, but in order that the world might be saved through him. John chapter 8, 34 through 36. Jesus answered them, "Truly, truly I say to you, everyone who practices sin is a slave to sin. The slave does not remain in the house forever. The Son remains forever. So if the Son sets you free, you will be free indeed." Malachi chapter 3, 10 through 12. "Bring the full tithe into the storehouse, that there may be food in my house, and thereby put me to the test, says the Lord of hosts, if I will not open the windows of heaven for you and pour down for you a blessing until there is no more need. I will rebuke the devourer for you, so that it will not destroy the fruits of your soil, and your vine in the field shall not fail to bear, says the Lord of hosts. Then all nations will call you blessed, for you will be a land of delight, says the Lord of hosts." Mark chapter 11, 22 through 26. And Jesus answered them, "Have faith in God. Truly I say to you, whoever says to this mountain, 'Be taken up and thrown into the sea,' and does not doubt in his heart, but believes that what he says will come to pass, it will be done for him. Therefore I tell you, whatever you ask in prayer, believe that you have received it, and it will be yours. And whenever you stand praying, forgive, if you have anything against anyone, so that your Father also who is in heaven may forgive you your trespasses." Joshua chapter 1, 6 through 9. "Be strong and courageous, for you shall cause this people to inherit the land that I swore to their fathers to give them. Only be strong and very courageous, being careful to do according to all the law that Moses, my servant, commanded you. Do not turn from it to the right hand or to the left, that you may have good success wherever you go. This book of the law shall not depart from your mouth, but you shall meditate on it day and night, so that you may be careful to do according to all that is written in it. For then you will make your way prosperous, and then you will have good success. Have I not commanded you? Be strong and courageous. Do not be frightened, and do not be dismayed, for the Lord your God is with you wherever you go." Philippians chapter 4, 19 through 20. "And my God will supply every need of yours according to his riches and glory in Christ Jesus. To our God and Father be glory forever and ever. Amen." Psalm chapter 37, 3 through 11. "Trust in the Lord and do good. Dwell in the land
and befriend faithfulness. Delight yourself in the Lord, and He will give you the desires of your heart. Commit your way to the Lord. Trust in Him, and He will act. He will bring forth your righteousness as the light, and your justice as the noonday. Be still before the Lord, and wait patiently for Him. Fret not yourself over the one who prospers in his way, over the man who carries out evil devices. Refrain from anger and forsake wrath. Fret not yourself. It tends only to evil. For the evildoers shall be cut off, but those who wait for the Lord shall inherit the land. In just a little while, the wicked will be no more. Though you look carefully at his place, he will not be there. But the meek shall inherit the land and delight themselves in abundant peace. Psalm chapter 50:14-15. Offer to God a sacrifice of thanksgiving, and perform your vows to the Most High, and call upon me in the day of trouble. I will deliver you, and you shall glorify me.

Revelation chapter 2, 5 through 7. Remember therefore from where you have fallen. Repent and do the works you did at first. If not, I will come to you and remove your lampstand from its place, unless you repent. Yet this you have. You hate the works of the Nicolaitans, which I also hate. He who has an ear, let him hear what the Spirit says to the churches. To the one who conquers, I will grant to eat of the tree of life, which is in the paradise of God. Revelation chapter 2, 10 through 11. Be faithful unto death, and I will give you the crown of life. He who has an ear, let him hear what the Spirit says to the churches. The one who conquers will not be hurt by the second death. Revelation chapter 2, verse 17. He who has an ear, let him hear what the Spirit says to the churches. To the one who conquers, I will give some of the hidden manna, and I will give him a white stone with a new name written on the stone that no one knows except the one who receives it. Revelation chapter 2, 26 through 29. The one who conquers and who keeps my works until the end, to him I will give authority over the nations, and he will rule them with a rod of iron, as when earthen pots are broken in pieces, even as I myself have received authority from my Father, and I will give him the morning star. He who has an ear, let him hear what the Spirit says to the churches. Revelation chapter 3, verse 5. The one who conquers will be clothed thus in white garments, and I will never blot out his name from the book of life. I will confess his name before my Father and before his angels. He who has an ear, let him hear what the Spirit says to the churches. Revelation chapter 3, 10 through 13. Because you have kept my word about patient endurance, I will keep you from the hour of trial that is coming on the whole world to try those who dwell on the earth. I am coming soon. Hold fast what you have, so that no one may seize your crown. The one who conquers, I will make him a pillar in the temple of my God. Never shall he go out of it. And I will write on him the name of my God and the name of the city of my God, the New Jerusalem, which comes down from my God out of heaven, and my own new name. He who has an ear, let him hear what the Spirit says to the churches. Revelation chapter 3, 20 through 22. Behold, I stand at the door and knock. If anyone hears my voice and opens the door, I will come in to him and eat with him, and he with me. The one who conquers, I will grant him to sit with me on my throne, as I also conquered and sat down with my Father on his throne. He who has an ear, let him hear what the Spirit says to the churches. First Peter chapter 3, 10 through 12.
Whoever desires to love life and see good days, let him keep his tongue from evil and his lips from speaking deceit. Let him turn away from evil and do good. Let him seek peace and pursue it. For the eyes of the Lord are on the righteous, and his ears are open to their prayer. But the face of the Lord is against those who do evil. Philippians chapter 4, 4 through 9. Rejoice in the Lord always. Again, I will say, rejoice. Let your reasonableness be known to everyone. The Lord is at hand. Do not be anxious about anything, but in everything, by prayer and supplication, with thanksgiving, let your requests be known to God. And the peace of God, which surpasses all understanding, will guard your hearts and your minds in Christ Jesus. Finally, brothers, whatever is true, whatever is honorable, whatever is just, whatever is pure, whatever is lovely, whatever is commendable, if there is any excellence, if there is anything worthy of praise, think about these things. What you have learned and received and heard and seen in me, practice these things, and the God of peace will be with you. Psalm chapter 34, 15 through 19. The eyes of the Lord are toward the righteous, and his ears toward their cry. The face of the Lord is against those who do evil, to cut off the memory of them from the earth. When the righteous cry for help, the Lord hears and delivers them out of all their troubles. The Lord is near to the brokenhearted and saves the crushed in spirit. Many are the afflictions of the righteous, but the Lord delivers him out of them all. Jeremiah chapter 33, 2 through 3. Thus says the Lord who made the earth, the Lord who formed it to establish it. The Lord is his name. Call to me and I will answer you and will tell you great and hidden things that you have not known. Jeremiah chapter 33, verse 6. Behold, I will bring it health and cure, and I will cure them, and I will reveal to them abundance of peace and truth. Isaiah 41, 10 through 13. Fear not, for I am with you. Be not dismayed, for I am your God. I will strengthen you. I will help you. I will uphold you with my righteous right hand. Behold, all who are incensed against you shall be put to shame and confounded. Those who strive against you shall be as nothing and shall perish. You shall seek those who contend with you, but you shall not find them. Those who war against you shall be as nothing at all. For I, the Lord your God, hold your right hand. It is I who say to you, fear not. I am the one who helps you. Isaiah 40, 27 through 31. Why do you say, O Jacob, and speak, O Israel, my way is hidden from the Lord,
and my right is disregarded by my God. Have you not known? Have you not heard? The Lord is the everlasting God, the creator of the ends of the earth. He does not faint or grow weary. His understanding is unsearchable. He gives power to the faint, and to him who has no might, he increases strength. Even youths shall faint and be weary, and young men shall fall exhausted. But they who wait for the Lord shall renew their strength. They shall mount up with wings like eagles. They shall run and not be weary. They shall walk and not faint. Matthew chapter 11, 28 through 30. Come to me, all who labor and are heavily burdened, and I will give you rest. Take my yoke upon you and learn from me, for I am gentle and humble in heart, and you will find rest for your souls. For my yoke is easy and my burden is light. Psalm 91. He who dwells in the secret place of the Most High will rest in the shadow of the Almighty. I will say of Yahweh, He is my refuge and my fortress, my God in whom I trust. For He will deliver you from the snare of the fowler and from the deadly pestilence. He will cover you with His feathers. Under His wings you will take refuge. His faithfulness is your shield and rampart. You shall not be afraid of the terror by night, nor of the arrow that flies by day, nor of the pestilence that walks in darkness, nor of the destruction that wastes at noonday. A thousand may fall at your side, and 10,000 at

They will bear you up in their hands so that you won't dash your foot against a stone. You will tread on the lion and the cobra. You will trample the young lion and the serpent underfoot. Because he has set his love on me, therefore I will deliver him. I will set him on high because he has known my name. He will call on me and I will answer him. I will be with him in trouble. I will deliver him and honor him. I will satisfy him with long life and show him my salvation. Romans chapter 8, 16 through 18. The Spirit himself testifies with our spirit that we are children of God. And if children, then heirs, heirs of God, and joint heirs with Christ, if indeed we suffer with him, that we may also be glorified with him. For I consider that the sufferings of this present time are not worthy to be compared with the glory which will be revealed toward us. John chapter 14, 25 through 27. These things I have spoken to you while I am still with you. But the Helper, the Holy Spirit, whom the Father will send in my name, he will teach you all things and bring to your remembrance all that I have said to you. Peace I leave with you, my peace I give to you. Not as the world gives do I give to you. Let not your hearts be troubled, neither let them be afraid. Romans chapter 5, 1 through 5. Therefore, since we have been justified by faith, we have peace with God through our Lord Jesus Christ. Through him, we have also obtained access by faith into this grace in which we stand, and we rejoice in hope of the glory of God. Not only that, but we rejoice in our sufferings, knowing that suffering produces endurance, and endurance produces character, and character produces hope, and hope does not put us to shame, because God's love has been poured into our hearts through the Holy Spirit who has been given to us. Second Corinthians chapter 13, verse 11. Finally, brothers, rejoice. Aim for restoration. Comfort one another. Agree with one another. Live in peace, and the God of love and peace will be with you. Isaiah chapter 53, verse 5. But he was wounded for our transgressions. He was crushed for our iniquities. Upon him was the chastisement that brought us peace, and with his stripes we are healed. Psalm chapter 37, verse 37. Mark the blameless and behold the upright, for there is a future for the man of peace. Hebrews chapter 12, verse 11. For the moment, all discipline seems painful rather than pleasant. But later, it yields the peaceful fruit of righteousness to those who have been trained by it. Matthew chapter 6, 25 through 33. Therefore I tell you, do not be anxious about your life, what you will eat or what you will drink,

nor about your body, what you will put on. Is not life more than food, and the body more than clothing? Look at the birds of the air. They neither sow nor reap, nor gather into barns, and yet your heavenly Father feeds them. Are you not of more value than they? And which of you, by being anxious, can add a single hour to his span of life? And why are you anxious about clothing? Consider the lilies of the field, how they grow. They neither toil nor spin. Yet I tell you, even Solomon in all his glory was not arrayed like one of these. But if God so clothes the grass of the field, which today is alive and tomorrow is thrown into the oven, will he not much more clothe you? O you of little faith. Therefore, do not be anxious, saying, what shall we eat, or what shall we drink, or what shall we wear? For the Gentiles seek after these things, and your heavenly Father knows that you need them all. But seek first the kingdom of God and his righteousness, and all these things will be added to you.

Psalm chapter 126, 5 through 6. Those who sow in tears shall reap with shouts of joy. He who goes out weeping, bearing the seed for sowing, shall come home with shouts of joy, bringing his sheaves with him. Psalm 16, 5 through 11. The Lord is my chosen portion and my cup. You hold my lot. The lines have fallen for me in pleasant places. Indeed, I have a beautiful inheritance. I bless the Lord who gives me counsel. In the night also my heart instructs me. I have set the Lord always before me. Because he is at my right hand, I shall not be shaken. Therefore my heart is glad, and my whole being rejoices. My flesh also dwells secure. For you will not abandon my soul to Sheol, or let your Holy One see corruption. You make known to me the path of life. In your presence there's fullness of joy. At your right hand are pleasures forevermore. John 16:33. I have said these things to you, that in me you may have peace. In the world you will have tribulation, but take heart. I have overcome the world. First Peter chapter 5, 6 through 7. Humble yourselves, therefore, under the mighty hand of God, so that at the proper time he may exalt you. Casting all your anxieties on him, because he cares for you.

Lamentations 3:22-23. The steadfast love of the Lord never ceases. His mercies never come to an end. They are new every morning. Great is your faithfulness.

Psalm 32, 7 and 10. You are a hiding place for me. You preserve me from trouble. You surround me with shouts of deliverance. Many are the sorrows of the wicked, but steadfast love surrounds the one who trusts in the Lord. Jeremiah 17, 7 through 8. Blessed is the man who trusts in the Lord, whose trust is the Lord. He is like a tree planted by water that sends out its roots by the stream and does not fear when heat comes, for its leaves remain green and is not anxious in the year of drought, for it does not cease to bear fruit. Romans 8, 26 through 30. Likewise, the Spirit helps us in our weakness, for we do not know what to pray for as we ought, but the Spirit Himself intercedes for us with groanings too deep for words. And he who searches hearts knows what is the mind of the Spirit, because the Spirit intercedes for the saints according to the will of God. And we know that for those who love God, all things work together for good, for those who are called according to His purpose. For those whom He foreknew, He also predestined to be conformed to the image of His Son, in order that He might be the firstborn among many brothers. And those whom He predestined, He also called. And those whom He called, He also justified. And those whom He justified, He also glorified. Romans chapter 8, 35 through 39. Who shall separate us from the love of Christ? Shall tribulation, or distress, or persecution, or famine, or nakedness, or danger, or sword? As it is written, for your sake we are being killed all day long. We are regarded as sheep to be slaughtered. No, in all these things we are more than conquerors through Him who loved us. For I am sure that neither death nor life, nor angels nor rulers, nor things present nor things to come, nor powers, nor height nor depth, nor anything else in all creation will be able to separate us from the love of God in Christ Jesus our Lord. Romans 10, 9 through 13. If you confess with your mouth that Jesus is Lord, and believe in your heart that God raised Him from the dead, you will be saved. For with the heart one believes and is justified, and with the mouth one confesses and is saved. For the Scripture says, everyone who believes in Him will not be put to shame. For there is no distinction between Jew and Greek, for the same Lord is Lord of all, bestowing His riches on all who call on Him. For everyone who calls on the name of the Lord will be saved. Psalm chapter 9, 9 through 12. The Lord is a stronghold for the oppressed, a stronghold in times of trouble. And those who know your name put their trust in you. For you, O Lord, have not forsaken those who seek you.
sing praises to the Lord, who sits enthroned in Zion. Tell among the peoples his deeds, for he who avenges blood is mindful of them. He does not forget the cry of the afflicted. Proverbs 3:1-12. My son, do not forget my teaching, but let your heart keep my commands. For length of days and years of life and peace they will add to you. Let not steadfast love and faithfulness forsake you. Bind them around your neck. Write them on the tablet of your heart. So you will find favor and good success in the sight of God and man. Trust in the Lord with all your heart, and do not lean on your own understanding. In all your ways, acknowledge him, and he will make straight your paths. Be not wise in your own eyes. Fear the Lord and turn away from evil. It will be healing to your flesh and refreshment to your bones. Honor the Lord with your wealth and with the first fruits of all your produce. Then your barns will be filled with plenty, and your vats will be bursting with wine. My son, do not despise the Lord's discipline or be weary of his reproof. For the Lord reproves him who he loves, as a father the son in whom he delights. James 5:13-16. Is anyone among you suffering? Let him pray. Is anyone cheerful? Let him sing praise. Is anyone among you sick? Let him call for the elders of the church and let them pray over him, anointing him with oil in the name of the Lord. And the prayer of faith will save the one who is sick, and the Lord will raise him up. And if he has committed sins, he will be forgiven. Therefore, confess your sins to one another and pray for one another that you may be healed. The prayer of a righteous person has great power as it is working. Matthew 7:7-11. Ask, and it will be given to you. Seek, and you will find. Knock, and it will be opened to you. For everyone who asks receives, and the one who seeks finds, and to the one who knocks it will be opened. Or which one of you, if his son asks him for bread, will give him a stone? Or if he asks for a fish, will give him a serpent? If you then, who are evil, know how to give good gifts to your children, how much more will your Father who is in heaven give good things to those who ask him? Psalm 103:1-12. Bless the Lord, O my soul, and all that is within me. Bless his holy name. Bless the Lord, O my soul, and forget not all his benefits, who forgives all your iniquity, who heals all your diseases, who redeems your life from the pit, who crowns you with steadfast love and mercy, who satisfies you with good so that your youth is renewed like the eagles. The Lord works righteousness and justice for all who are oppressed. He made known his ways to Moses,
his acts to the people of Israel. The Lord is merciful and gracious, slow to anger and abounding in steadfast love. He will not always chide, nor will he keep his anger forever. He does not deal with us according to our sins, nor repay us according to our iniquities. For as high as the heavens are above the earth, so great is his steadfast love toward those who fear him. As far as the east is from the west, so far does he remove our transgressions from us. As a father shows compassion to his children, so the Lord shows compassion to those who fear him. Psalm 107, 13 through 16. Then they cried to the Lord in their trouble, and he delivered them from their distress. He brought them out of darkness and the shadow of death, and burst their bonds apart. Let them thank the Lord for his steadfast love, for his wondrous works to the children of man. For he shatters the doors of bronze and cuts into the bars of iron. John 14, 1 through 7. Let not your hearts be troubled. Believe in God. Believe also in me. In my Father's house are many rooms. If it were not so, would I have told you that I go to prepare a place for you? And if I go and prepare a place for you, I will come again and will take you to myself, that where I am, you may also be. And you know the way to where I am going. Thomas said to him, Lord, we do not know where you are going. How can we know the way? Jesus said to him, I am the way, and the truth, and the life. No one comes to the Father except through me. If you had known me, you would have known my Father also. From now on, you do know him and have seen him. John 14, 12 through 21. Truly, truly I say to you, whoever believes in me will also do the works that I do, and greater works than these will he do, because I am going to the Father. Whatever you ask in my name, this I will do, that the Father may be glorified in the Son. If you ask me anything in my name, I will do it. If you love me, you will keep my commandments. And I will ask the Father, and he will give you another helper to be with you forever, even the Spirit of truth, whom the world cannot receive because it neither sees him nor knows him. You know him, for he dwells with you and will be in you. I will not leave you as orphans. I will come to you. Yet a little while and the world will see me no more, but you will see me. Because I live, you also will live. In that day you will know that I am in my Father, and you in me, and I in you. Whoever has my commandments and keeps them, he it is who loves me. And he who loves me will be loved by my Father, and I will love him and manifest myself to him. Mark 10, 27 through 31. Jesus looked at them and said, with man it is impossible, but not with God. For all things are possible with God. Peter began to say to him, see, we have left everything and followed you.
Jesus said, "Truly, I say to you, there is no one who has left house or brothers or sisters or mother or father or children or lands for my sake and for the gospel, who will not receive 100-fold now in this time, houses and brothers and sisters and mothers and children and lands, with persecutions, and in the age to come eternal life. But many who are first will be last, and the last will be first." Matthew 24:12-13. "And because lawlessness will be increased, the love of many will grow cold. But the one who endures to the end will be saved." John 15:1-11. "I am the true vine, and my Father is the vine dresser. Every branch in me that does not bear fruit, he takes away. And every branch that does bear fruit, he prunes, that it may bear more fruit. Already you are clean because of the word that I have spoken to you. Abide in me, and I in you. As the branch cannot bear fruit by itself, unless it abides in the vine, neither can you, unless you abide in me. I am the vine, you are the branches. Whoever abides in me and I in him, he it is that bears much fruit. For apart from me, you can do nothing. If anyone does not abide in me, he is thrown away like a branch and withers. And the branches are gathered, thrown into the fire and burned. If you abide in me and my words abide in you, ask whatever you wish, and it will be done for you. By this my Father is glorified, that you bear much fruit, and so prove to be my disciples. As the Father has loved me, so have I loved you. Abide in my love. If you keep my commandments, you will abide in my love, just as I have kept my Father's commandments and abide in his love. These things I have spoken to you, that my joy may be in you and that your joy may be full." 2 Peter 1:3-11. "His divine power has granted to us all things that pertain to life and godliness, through the knowledge of him who called us to his own glory and excellence, by which he granted to us his precious and very great promises, so that through them you may become partakers of the divine nature, having escaped from the corruption that is in the world because of sinful desire. For this very reason, make every effort to supplement your faith with virtue, and virtue with knowledge, and knowledge with self-control, and self-control with steadfastness, and steadfastness with godliness, and godliness with brotherly affection, and brotherly affection with love. For if these qualities are yours and are increasing, they keep you from being ineffective or unfruitful in the knowledge of our Lord Jesus Christ. For whoever lacks these qualities is so nearsighted that he is blind, having forgotten that he was cleansed from his former sins. Therefore, brothers, be all the more diligent to confirm your calling and election. For if you practice these qualities, you will never fall. For in this way there will be richly provided for you an entrance into the eternal kingdom of our Lord and Savior, Jesus Christ." Job 36:10-11. "He opens their ears to instruction and commands that they return from iniquity. If they listen and serve him, they complete their days in prosperity
and their years in pleasantness. Psalm 46, 1 through 7. God is our refuge and strength, a very present help in trouble. Therefore, we will not fear though the earth gives way, though the mountains be moved into the heart of the sea, though its waters roar and foam, though the mountains tremble at its swelling. There is a river whose streams make glad the city of God, the holy habitation of the Most High. God is in the midst of her. She shall not be moved. God will help her when morning dawns. The nations rage, the kingdoms totter. He utters his voice, the earth melts. The Lord of hosts is with us. The God of Jacob is our fortress. Romans chapter 6, 5 through 14. For if we have been united with him in a death like his, we shall certainly be united with him in a resurrection like his. We know that our old self was crucified with him in order that the body of sin might be brought to nothing, so that we would no longer be enslaved to sin. For one who has died has been set free from sin. Now, if we have died with Christ, we believe that we will also live with him. We know that Christ, being raised from the dead, will never die again. Death no longer has dominion over him. For the death he died to sin once for all. But the life he lives to God. So you also must consider yourselves dead to sin, and alive to God in Christ Jesus. Let not sin, therefore, reign in your mortal body, to make you obey its passions. Do not present your members to sin as instruments for unrighteousness, but present yourselves to God as those who have been brought from death to life, and your members to God as instruments for righteousness. For sin will have no dominion over you, since you are not under law, but under grace.

Psalm 147, 1 through 6. Praise the Lord, for it is good to sing praises to our God, for it is pleasant, and a song of praise is fitting. The Lord builds up Jerusalem. He gathers the outcasts of Israel. He heals the brokenhearted and binds up their wounds. He determines the number of the stars. He gives to all of them their names. Great is our Lord and abundant in power. His understanding is beyond measure. The Lord lifts up the humble. He casts the wicked to the ground. Revelation 21, 1 through 7. Then I saw a new heaven and a new earth. For the first heaven and the first earth had passed away, and the sea was no more. And I saw the holy city, New Jerusalem, coming down out of heaven from God, prepared as a bride adorned for her husband. And I heard a loud voice from the throne saying, "Behold, the dwelling place of God is with man. He will dwell with them, and they will be his people, and God himself will be with them as their God. He will wipe away every tear from their eyes, and death shall be no more. Neither shall there be mourning, nor crying, nor pain anymore. For the former things have passed away." And he who was seated on the throne said, "Behold, I am making all things new." Also he said, "Write this down, for these words are trustworthy and true." And he said to me, "It is done. I am the Alpha and the Omega, the beginning and the end. To the thirsty I will give from the spring of the water of life without payment. The one who conquers will have this heritage, and I will be his God, and he will be my son." Galatians 6, 8 through 10. For the one who sows to his own flesh will from the flesh reap corruption. But the one who sows to the Spirit will from the Spirit reap eternal life. And let us not grow weary of doing good, for in due season we will reap if we do not give up. So then, as we have opportunity, let us do good to everyone, and especially to those who are of the household of faith. Psalm 138. I give you thanks, O Lord, with my whole heart. Before the gods I sing your praise. I bow down toward your holy temple and give thanks to your name for your steadfast love and your faithfulness. For you have exalted above all things your name and your word. On the day I called, you answered me. My strength of soul you increased. All the kings of the earth shall give you thanks, O Lord, for they have heard the words of your mouth, and they shall sing of the ways of the Lord, for great is the glory of the Lord. For though the Lord is high, he regards the lowly, but the haughty he knows from afar. Though I walk in the midst of trouble, you preserve my life. You stretch out your hand against the wrath of my enemies, and your right hand delivers me. The Lord will fulfill his purpose for me. Your steadfast love, O Lord, endures forever. Do not forsake the work of your hands.
1 John 2:24 through 25. Let what you heard from the beginning abide in you. If what you heard from the beginning abides in you, then you too will abide in the Son and in the Father. And this is the promise that he made to us: eternal life. John chapter 6, 47 through 51. Truly, truly I say to you, whoever believes has eternal life. I am the bread of life. Your fathers ate the manna in the wilderness, and they died. This is the bread that comes down from heaven, so that one may eat of it and not die. I am the living bread that came down from heaven. If anyone eats of this bread, he will live forever. And the bread that I will give for the life of the world is my flesh. Matthew 6:14 through 15. For if you forgive others their trespasses, your heavenly Father will also forgive you. But if you do not forgive others their trespasses, neither will your Father forgive your trespasses. Psalm 55:22. Cast your burden on the Lord, and he will sustain you. He will never permit the righteous to be moved. Isaiah 52:12. For you shall not go out in haste, and you shall not go in flight. For the Lord will go before you, and the God of Israel will be your rear guard. Psalm 32:8. I will instruct you and teach you in the way you should go. I will counsel you with my eye upon you. Isaiah 30:18-21. Therefore the Lord waits to be gracious to you, and therefore he exalts himself to show mercy to you. For the Lord is a God of justice. Blessed are all those who wait for him. For a people shall dwell in Zion, in Jerusalem. You shall weep no more. He will surely be gracious to you at the sound of your cry. As soon as he hears it, he answers you. And though the Lord give you the bread of adversity and the water of affliction, yet your teacher will not hide himself anymore, but your eyes shall see your teacher, and your ears shall hear a word behind you saying, "This is the way, walk in it," when you turn to the right or when you turn to the left. Philippians chapter 1, verse 6. And I am sure of this, that he who began a good work in you will bring it to completion at the day of Jesus Christ. Isaiah 26, verse 3. You keep him in perfect peace whose mind is stayed on you, because he trusts in you. John chapter 11, 25 through 26. Jesus said to her, "I am the resurrection and the life. Whoever believes in me, though he die, yet shall he live. And everyone who lives and believes in me shall never die." Second Corinthians 4, 16 through 18. So we do not lose heart. Though our outward self is wasting away,
our inner self is being renewed day by day. For this light momentary affliction is preparing for us an eternal weight of glory beyond all comparison. As we look not to the things that are seen, but to the things that are unseen. For the things that are seen are transient, but the things that are unseen are eternal. Philippians 3:20-21. But our citizenship is in heaven, and from it we await a Savior, the Lord Jesus Christ, who will transform our lowly body to be like his glorious body, by the power that enables him even to subject all things to himself. Matthew 5:2-11. And he opened his mouth and taught them, saying, Blessed are the poor in spirit, for theirs is the kingdom of heaven. Blessed are those who mourn, for they shall be comforted. Blessed are the meek, for they shall inherit the earth. Blessed are those who hunger and thirst for righteousness, for they shall be satisfied. Blessed are the merciful, for they shall receive mercy. Blessed are the pure in heart, for they shall see God. Blessed are the peacemakers, for they shall be called sons of God. Blessed are those who are persecuted for righteousness' sake, for theirs is the kingdom of heaven. Blessed are you when others revile you and persecute you and utter all kinds of evil against you falsely on my account. Rejoice and be glad, for your reward is great in heaven, for so they persecuted the prophets who were before you. First John 4:4. Little children, you are from God and have overcome them, for he who is in you is greater than he who is in the world. Matthew 10:39-42. Whoever finds his life will lose it, and whoever loses his life for my sake will find it. Whoever receives you receives me, and whoever receives me receives him who sent me. The one who receives a prophet because he is a prophet will receive a prophet's reward, and the one who receives a righteous person because he is a righteous person will receive a righteous person's reward. And whoever gives one of these little ones even a cup of cold water because he is a disciple, truly I say to you, he will by no means lose his reward. Psalm 145:13-19. The Lord is faithful in all his words and kind in all his works. The Lord upholds all who are falling and raises up all who are bowed down. The eyes of all look to you, and you give them their food in due season. You open your hand, you satisfy the desire of every living thing. The Lord is righteous in all his ways and kind in all his works. The Lord is near to all who call on him, to all who call on him in truth. He fulfills the desire of those who fear him. He also hears their cry and saves them. First Corinthians 10:13. No temptation has overtaken you that is not common to man. God is faithful,
and he will not let you be tempted beyond your ability. But with the temptation, he will also provide the way of escape, that you may be able to endure it. Second Peter 3:8-9. But do not overlook this one fact, beloved, that with the Lord one day is as 1,000 years, and 1,000 years as one day. The Lord is not slow to fulfill his promise, as some count slowness, but is patient toward you, not wishing that any should perish, but that all should reach repentance. Matthew 28:18-20. And Jesus came and said to them, "All authority in heaven and on earth has been given to me. Go therefore and make disciples of all nations, baptizing them in the name of the Father and of the Son and of the Holy Spirit, teaching them to observe all that I have commanded you. And behold, I am with you always, to the end of the age." Mark 16:15-18. And he said to them, "Go into all the world and proclaim the gospel to the whole creation. Whoever believes and is baptized will be saved. But whoever does not believe will be condemned. And these signs will accompany those who believe. In my name they will cast out demons, they will speak in new tongues, they will pick up serpents with their hands, and if they drink any deadly poison, it will not hurt them. They will lay their hands on the sick, and they will recover." Second Timothy 4:8. "Henceforth there is laid up for me the crown of righteousness, which the Lord, the righteous judge, will award me on that day. And not only to me, but also to all who have loved his appearing." First Corinthians 6:14. "And God raised the Lord, and will also raise us up by his power." Second Corinthians 4:14. "He who raised the Lord Jesus will raise us also with Jesus and bring us with you into his presence." James 1:12. "Blessed is the man who remains steadfast under trial, for when he has stood the test, he will receive the crown of life, which God has promised to those who love him." 1 Peter 4:1-2. "Since therefore Christ suffered in the flesh, arm yourselves with the same way of thinking. For whoever has suffered in the flesh has ceased from sin, so as to live for the rest of the time in the flesh, no longer for human passions, but for the will of God." First John 3:1-3. "See what kind of love the Father has given to us, that we should be called children of God, and so we are. The reason why the world does not know us is that it did not know him. Beloved, we are God's children now, and what we will be has not yet appeared. But we know that when he appears, we shall be like him, because we shall see him as he is. And everyone who thus hopes in him purifies himself as he is pure." Colossians 3:1-4. "If then you have been raised with Christ, seek the things that are above, where Christ is,
seated at the right hand of God. Set your minds on things that are above, not on things that are on earth. For you have died, and your life is hidden with Christ in God. When Christ, who is your life, appears, then you also will appear with him in glory. 2 Peter 3:13. But according to his promise, we are waiting for new heavens and a new earth in which righteousness dwells. John chapter 10, 9 through 11. I am the door. If anyone enters by me, he will be saved and will go in and out and find pasture. The thief comes only to steal and kill and destroy. I came that they may have life and have it abundantly. I am the good shepherd. The good shepherd lays down his life for the sheep. Romans chapter 6, 22 through 23. But now that you have been set free from sin and have become slaves of God, the fruit you get leads to sanctification, and its end, eternal life. For the wages of sin is death, but the free gift of God is eternal life in Christ Jesus our Lord. Numbers 23:19. God is not man that he should lie, or a son of man that he should change his mind. Has he said, and will he not do it? Or has he spoken, and will he not fulfill it? Psalm 121. I lift up my eyes to the hills. From where does my help come? My help comes from the Lord, who made heaven and earth. He will not let your foot be moved. He who keeps you will not slumber. Behold, he who keeps Israel will neither slumber nor sleep. The Lord is your keeper. The Lord is your shade on your right hand. The sun shall not strike you by day, nor the moon by night. The Lord will keep you from all evil. He will keep your life. The Lord will keep your going out and your coming in from this time forth and forevermore. Psalm 1, 1 through 3. Blessed is the man who walks not in the counsel of the wicked, nor stands in the way of sinners, nor sits in the seat of scoffers. But his delight is in the law of the Lord, and on his law he meditates day and night. He is like a tree planted by streams of water that yields its fruit in its season, and its leaf does not wither. In all that he does, he prospers. Romans chapter 1, 16 through 17. For I am not ashamed of the gospel, for it is the power of God for salvation to everyone who believes, to the Jew first and also to the Greek. For in it the righteousness of God is revealed from faith for faith, as it is written, the righteous shall live by faith. Second Corinthians chapter 1, 3 through 5. Blessed be the God and Father of our Lord Jesus Christ, the Father of mercies and God of all comfort, who comforts us in all our affliction, so that we may be able to comfort those who are in any affliction,
with the comfort with which we ourselves are comforted by God. For as we share abundantly in Christ's sufferings, so through Christ we share abundantly in comfort too. Second Corinthians chapter 5, verse 17. Therefore, if anyone is in Christ, he is a new creation. The old has passed away. Behold, the new has come. John chapter 10, 27 through 30. My sheep hear my voice, and I know them, and they follow me. I give them eternal life, and they will never perish, and no one will snatch them out of my hand. My Father, who has given them to me, is greater than all, and no one is able to snatch them out of the Father's hand. I and the Father are one. Acts chapter 1, 7 through 8. It is not for you to know times or seasons that the Father has fixed by his own authority. But you will receive power when the Holy Spirit comes upon you, and you will be my witnesses in Jerusalem and in all Judea and Samaria and to the end of the earth. 2 Corinthians chapter 1, 20 through 22. For all the promises of God find their yes in him.

said to them, "Repent and be baptized, every one of you, in the name of Jesus Christ, for the forgiveness of your sins, and you will receive the gift of the Holy Spirit. For the promise is for you and for your children, and for all who are far off, everyone whom the Lord our God calls to himself." Deuteronomy 26:17-19. "You have declared today that the Lord is your God, and that you will walk in his ways, and keep his statutes and his commandments and his rules, and will obey his voice. And the Lord has declared today that you are a people for his treasured possession, as he has promised you, and that you are to keep all his commandments, and that he will set you in praise and in fame and in honor high above all nations that he has made, and that you shall be a people holy to the Lord your God, as he promised." Hebrews chapter 10:19-23. "Therefore, brothers, since we have confidence to enter the holy places by the blood of Jesus, by the new and living way that he opened for us through the curtain, that is, through his flesh, and since we have a great priest over the house of God, let us draw near with a true heart in full assurance of faith, with our hearts sprinkled clean from an evil conscience and our bodies washed with pure water. Let us hold fast the confession of our hope without wavering, for he who promised is faithful." Exodus 14:13-14. "And Moses said to the people, 'Fear not, stand firm, and see the salvation of the Lord, which he will work for you today. For the Egyptians whom you see today, you shall never see again. The Lord will fight for you, and you have only to be silent.'" Isaiah 43:1-3. "But now, thus says the Lord, he who created you, O Jacob, he who formed you, O Israel, fear not, for I have redeemed you. I have called you by name. You are mine. When you pass through the waters, I will be with you, and through the rivers, they shall not overwhelm you. When you walk through fire, you shall not be burned, and the flame shall not consume you. For I am the Lord your God, the Holy One of Israel, your Savior." Isaiah 54:10. "For the mountains may depart and the hills be removed, but my steadfast love shall not depart from you, and my covenant of peace shall not be removed, says the Lord, who has compassion on you." Isaiah 54:13-14. "All your children shall be taught by the Lord, and great shall be the peace of your children. In righteousness you shall be established. You shall be far from oppression, for you shall not fear, and from terror, for it shall not come near you. And great shall be the peace of your children. In righteousness you shall be established. You shall be far from oppression, for you shall not fear, and from terror, for it shall not come near you." Isaiah 54:13-14. "No weapon that is fashioned against you shall succeed.

and you shall refute every tongue that rises against you in judgment. This is the heritage of the servants of the Lord, and their vindication from me, declares the Lord. Isaiah 58:6-12. Is not this the fast that I choose? To loose the bonds of wickedness, to undo the straps of the yoke, to let the oppressed go free, and to break every yoke? Is it not to share your bread with the hungry and bring the homeless poor into your house? When you see the naked, to cover him, and not to hide yourself from your own flesh? Then shall your light break forth like the dawn, and your healing shall spring up speedily. Your righteousness shall go before you. The glory of the Lord shall be your rear guard. Then you shall call, and the Lord will answer. You shall cry, and he will say, "Here I am." If you take away the yoke from your midst, the pointing of the finger and speaking wickedness, if you pour yourself out for the hungry and satisfy the desire of the afflicted, then shall your light rise in the darkness, and your gloom be as the noonday. And the Lord will guide you continually and satisfy your desire in scorched places and make your bones strong. And you shall be like a watered garden, like a spring of water whose waters do not fail. And your ancient ruins shall be rebuilt. You shall raise up the foundations of many generations. You shall be called the repairer of the breach, the restorer of streets to dwell in. James 1:2-5. Count it all joy, my brothers, when you meet trials of various kinds, for you know that the testing of your faith produces steadfastness. And let steadfastness have its full effect, that you may be perfect and complete, lacking in nothing. If any of you lacks wisdom, let him ask God, who gives generously to all without reproach, and it will be given him. James 4:7-8, and verse 10. Submit yourselves therefore to God. Resist the devil, and he will flee from you. Draw near to God, and he will draw near to you. Humble yourselves before the Lord, and he will exalt you. First John 1:9. If we confess our sins, he is faithful and just to forgive us our sins and to cleanse us from all unrighteousness. 2 Chronicles 7:14-16. If my people who are called by my name humble themselves and pray and seek my face and turn from their wicked ways, then I will hear from heaven and will forgive their sin and heal their land. Now my eyes will be open and my ears attentive to the prayer that is made in this place. For now I have chosen and consecrated this house, that my name may be there forever. My eyes and my heart will be there for all time. Deuteronomy 31:6-8. Be strong and courageous. Do not fear or be in dread of them, for it is the Lord your God who goes with you. He will not leave you or forsake you. Then Moses summoned Joshua and said to him in the sight of all Israel,
Be strong and courageous, for you shall go with this people into the land that the Lord has sworn to their fathers to give them, and you shall put them in possession of it. It is the Lord who goes before you. He will be with you. He will not leave you or forsake you. Do not fear or be dismayed. Jeremiah 29:11-14. For I know the plans I have for you, declares the Lord. Plans for welfare and not for evil, to give you a future and a hope. Then you will call upon me and come and pray to me, and I will hear you. You will seek me and find me, when you seek me with all your heart. I will be found by you, declares the Lord. John chapter 3:16-17. For God so loved the world that he gave his only Son, that whoever believes in him should not perish, but have eternal life. For God did not send his Son into the world to condemn the world, but in order that the world might be saved through him. John chapter 8:34-36. Jesus answered them, "Truly, truly, I say to you, everyone who practices sin is a slave to sin. The slave does not remain in the house forever. The Son remains forever. So if the Son sets you free, you will be free indeed." Malachi chapter 3:10-12. Bring the full tithe into the storehouse, that there may be food in my house, and thereby put me to the test, says the Lord of hosts, if I will not open the windows of heaven for you and pour down for you a blessing until there is no more need. I will rebuke the devourer for you, so that it will not destroy the fruits of your soil, and your vine in the field shall not fail to bear, says the Lord of hosts. Then all nations will call you blessed, for you will be a land of delight, says the Lord of hosts. Mark chapter 11:22-26. And Jesus answered them, "Have faith in God. Truly I say to you, whoever says to this mountain, 'Be taken up and thrown into the sea,' and does not doubt in his heart, but believes that what he says will come to pass, it will be done for him. Therefore I tell you, whatever you ask in prayer, believe that you have received it, and it will be yours. And whenever you stand praying, forgive if you have anything against anyone, so that your Father also who is in heaven may forgive you your trespasses.

Joshua chapter 1, 6 through 9. Be strong and courageous, for you shall cause this people to inherit the land that I swore to their fathers to give them. Only be strong and very courageous, being careful to do according to all the law that Moses, my servant, commanded you. Do not turn from it to the right hand or to the left, that you may have good success wherever you go. This book of the law shall not depart from your mouth, but you shall meditate on it day and night, so that you may be careful to do according to all that is written in it. For then you will make your way prosperous, and then you will have good success. Have I not commanded you? Be strong and courageous. Do not be frightened, and do not be dismayed, for the Lord your God is with you wherever you go. Philippians chapter 4, 19 through 20. And my God will supply every need of yours according to his riches and glory in Christ Jesus. To our God and Father be glory forever and ever. Amen. Psalm chapter 37, 3 through 11. Trust in the Lord and do good. Dwell in the land and befriend faithfulness. Delight yourself in the Lord, and he will give you the desires of your heart. Commit your way to the Lord. Trust in him, and he will act. He will bring forth your righteousness as the light, and your justice as the noonday. Be still before the Lord, and wait patiently for him. Fret not yourself over the one who prospers in his way, over the man who carries out evil devices. Refrain from anger and forsake wrath. Fret not yourself. It tends only to evil. For the evildoers shall be cut off, but those who wait for the Lord shall inherit the land. In just a little while, the wicked will be no more. Though you look carefully at his place, he will not be there. But the meek shall inherit the land and delight themselves in abundant peace. Psalm chapter 50, 14 through 15. Offer to God a sacrifice of thanksgiving, and perform your vows to the Most High, and call upon me in the day of trouble. I will deliver you, and you shall glorify me.

Revelation chapter 2, 5 through 7. Remember therefore from where you have fallen. Repent and do the works you did at first. If not, I will come to you and remove your lampstand from its place, unless you repent. Yet this you have. You hate the works of the Nicolaitans, which I also hate. He who has an ear, let him hear what the Spirit says to the churches. To the one who conquers, I will grant to eat of the tree of life, which is in the paradise of God. Revelation chapter 2, 10 through 11. Be faithful unto death, and I will give you the crown of life. He who has an ear, let him hear what the Spirit says to the churches. The one who conquers will not be hurt by the second death. Revelation chapter 2, verse 17. He who has an ear, let him hear what the Spirit says to the churches. To the one who conquers, I will give some of the hidden manna, and I will give him a white stone with a new name written on the stone that no one knows except the one who receives it. Revelation chapter 2, 26 through 29. The one who conquers and who keeps my works until the end, to him I will give authority over the nations, and he will rule them with a rod of iron, as when earthen pots are broken in pieces, even as I myself have received authority from my Father, and I will give him the morning star. He who has an ear, let him hear what the Spirit says to the churches. Revelation chapter 3, verse 5. The one who conquers will be clothed thus in white garments, and I will never blot out his name from the book of life. I will confess his name before my Father and before his angels. He who has an ear, let him hear what the Spirit says to the churches. Revelation chapter 3, 10 through 13. Because you have kept my word about patient endurance, I will keep you from the hour of trial that is coming on the whole world, to try those who dwell on the earth. I am coming soon. Hold fast what you have, so that no one may seize your crown. The one who conquers, I will make him a pillar in the temple of my God. Never shall he go out of it. And I will write on him the name of my God and the name of the city of my God, the New Jerusalem, which comes down from my God out of heaven, and my own new name. He who has an ear, let him hear what the Spirit says to the churches. Revelation chapter 3, 20 through 22. Behold, I stand at the door and knock. If anyone hears my voice and opens the door, I will come in to him and eat with him, and he with me. The one who conquers, I will grant him to sit with me on my throne, as I also conquered and sat down with my Father on his throne. He who has an ear, let him hear what the Spirit says to the churches. First Peter chapter 3, 10 through 12.
Whoever desires to love life and see good days, let him keep his tongue from evil and his lips from speaking deceit. Let him turn away from evil and do good. Let him seek peace and pursue it. For the eyes of the Lord are on the righteous, and his ears are open to their prayer. But the face of the Lord is against those who do evil. Philippians chapter 4, 4 through 9. Rejoice in the Lord always. Again, I will say, rejoice. Let your reasonableness be known to everyone. The Lord is at hand. Do not be anxious about anything, but in everything, by prayer and supplication, with thanksgiving, let your requests be known to God. And the peace of God, which surpasses all understanding, will guard your hearts and your minds in Christ Jesus. Finally, brothers, whatever is true, whatever is honorable, whatever is just, whatever is pure, whatever is lovely, whatever is commendable, if there is any excellence, if there is anything worthy of praise, think about these things. What you have learned and received and heard and seen in me, practice these things, and the God of peace will be with you. Psalm chapter 34, 15 through 19. The eyes of the Lord are toward the righteous, and his ears toward their cry. The face of the Lord is against those who do evil, to cut off the memory of them from the earth. When the righteous cry for help, the Lord hears and delivers them out of all their troubles. The Lord is near to the brokenhearted and saves the crushed in spirit. Many are the afflictions of the righteous, but the Lord delivers him out of them all. Jeremiah chapter 33, 2 through 3. Thus says the Lord who made the earth, the Lord who formed it to establish it, the Lord is his name. Call to me and I will answer you and will tell you great and hidden things that you have not known. Jeremiah chapter 33, verse 6. Behold, I will bring it health and cure, and I will cure them, and I will reveal to them abundance of peace and truth. Isaiah 41, 10 through 13. Fear not, for I am with you. Be not dismayed, for I am your God. I will strengthen you. I will help you. I will uphold you with my righteous right hand. Behold, all who are incensed against you shall be put to shame and confounded. Those who strive against you shall be as nothing and shall perish. You shall seek those who contend with you, but you shall not find them. Those who war against you shall be as nothing at all. For I, the Lord your God, hold your right hand. It is I who say to you, fear not. I am the one who helps you. Isaiah 40, 27 through 31. Why do you say, O Jacob, and speak, O Israel, my way is hidden from the Lord,
and my right is disregarded by my God. Have you not known? Have you not heard? The Lord is the everlasting God, the creator of the ends of the earth. He does not faint or grow weary. His understanding is unsearchable. He gives power to the faint, and to him who has no might, he increases strength. Even youths shall faint and be weary, and young men shall fall exhausted. But they who wait for the Lord shall renew their strength. They shall mount up with wings like eagles. They shall run and not be weary. They shall walk and not faint. Matthew chapter 11, 28 through 30. Come to me, all who labor and are heavily burdened, and I will give you rest. Take my yoke upon you and learn from me, for I am gentle and humble in heart, and you will find rest for your souls. For my yoke is easy and my burden is light. Psalm 91. He who dwells in the secret place of the Most High will rest in the shadow of the Almighty. I will say of Yahweh, He is my refuge and my fortress, my God in whom I trust. For He will deliver you from the snare of the fowler and from the deadly pestilence. He will cover you with His feathers. Under His wings you will take refuge. His faithfulness is your shield and rampart. You shall not be afraid of the terror by night, nor of the arrow that flies by day, nor of the pestilence that walks in darkness, nor of the destruction that wastes at noonday. 1,000 may fall at your side, and 10,000 at your right hand, but it will not come near you. You will only look with your eyes and see the recompense of the wicked. Because you have made Yahweh your refuge and the Most High your dwelling place, no evil shall happen to you, neither shall any plague come near your dwelling. For He will put His angels in charge of you to guard you in all your ways. They will bear you up in their hands so that you won't dash your foot against a stone. You will tread on the lion and the cobra. You will trample the young lion and the serpent underfoot. Because He has set His love on me, therefore I will deliver him. I will set him on high because he has known my name. He will call on me and I will answer him. I will be with him in trouble. I will deliver him and honor him. I will satisfy him with long life and show him my salvation. Romans chapter 8, 16 through 18. The Spirit Himself testifies with our spirit that we are children of God. And if children, then heirs, heirs of God, and joint heirs with Christ, if indeed we suffer with Him, that we may also be glorified with Him. For I consider that the sufferings of this present time are not worthy to be compared with the glory which will be revealed toward us. John chapter 14, 25 through 27. These things I have spoken to you while I am still with you. But the Helper, the Holy Spirit, whom the Father will send in my name, He will teach you all things and bring to your remembrance all that I have said to you. Peace I leave with you. My peace I give to you.
Not as the world gives do I give to you. Let not your hearts be troubled, neither let them be afraid. Romans chapter 5, 1 through 5. Therefore, since we have been justified by faith, we have peace with God through our Lord Jesus Christ. Through him, we have also obtained access by faith into this grace in which we stand, and we rejoice in hope of the glory of God. Not only that, but we rejoice in our sufferings, knowing that suffering produces endurance, and endurance produces character, and character produces hope, and hope does not put us to shame, because God's love has been poured into our hearts through the Holy Spirit who has been given to us. Second Corinthians chapter 13, verse 11. Finally, brothers, rejoice. Aim for restoration. Comfort one another. Agree with one another. Live in peace, and the God of love and peace will be with you. Isaiah chapter 53, verse 5. But he was wounded for our transgressions. He was crushed for our iniquities. Upon him was the chastisement that brought us peace, and with his stripes we are healed. Psalm chapter 37, verse 37. Mark the blameless and behold the upright, for there is a future for the man of peace. Hebrews chapter 12, verse 11. For the moment, all discipline seems painful rather than pleasant. But later, it yields the peaceful fruit of righteousness to those who have been trained by it. Matthew chapter 6, 25 through 33. Therefore I tell you, do not be anxious about your life, what you will eat or what you will drink, nor about your body, what you will put on. Is not life more than food, and the body more than clothing? Look at the birds of the air. They neither sow nor reap, nor gather into barns, and yet your heavenly Father feeds them. Are you not of more value than they? And which of you, by being anxious, can add a single hour to his span of life? And why are you anxious about clothing? Consider the lilies of the field, how they grow. They neither toil nor spin. Yet I tell you, even Solomon in all his glory was not arrayed like one of these. But if God so clothes the grass of the field, which today is alive and tomorrow is thrown into the oven, will he not much more clothe you? O you of little faith. Therefore, do not be anxious, saying, what shall we eat, or what shall we drink, or what shall we wear? For the Gentiles seek after these things, and your heavenly Father knows that you need them all. But seek first the kingdom of God and his righteousness, and all these things will be added to you.

Psalm chapter 126, 5 through 6. Those who sow in tears shall reap with shouts of joy. He who goes out weeping, bearing the seed for sowing, shall come home with shouts of joy, bringing his sheaves with him. Psalm 16, 5 through 11. The Lord is my chosen portion and my cup. You hold my lot. The lines have fallen for me in pleasant places. Indeed, I have a beautiful inheritance. I bless the Lord who gives me counsel. In the night also my heart instructs me. I have set the Lord always before me. Because he is at my right hand, I shall not be shaken. Therefore my heart is glad, and my whole being rejoices. My flesh also dwells secure. For you will not abandon my soul to Sheol, or let your Holy One see corruption. You make known to me the path of life. In your presence there's fullness of joy. At your right hand are pleasures forevermore. John 16:33. I have said these things to you, that in me you may have peace. In the world you will have tribulation, but take heart. I have overcome the world. First Peter chapter 5, 6 through 7. Humble yourselves, therefore, under the mighty hand of God, so that at the proper time he may exalt you, casting all your anxieties on him, because he cares for you.

Lamentations 3:22-23. The steadfast love of the Lord never ceases. His mercies never come to an end. They are new every morning. Great is your faithfulness.

Psalm 32, 7 and 10. You are a hiding place for me. You preserve me from trouble. You surround me with shouts of deliverance. Many are the sorrows of the wicked, but steadfast love surrounds the one who trusts in the Lord. Jeremiah 17, 7 through 8. Blessed is the man who trusts in the Lord, whose trust is the Lord. He is like a tree planted by water that sends out its roots by the stream and does not fear when heat comes, for its leaves remain green and is not anxious in the year of drought, for it does not cease to bear fruit. Romans 8, 26 through 30. Likewise, the Spirit helps us in our weakness, for we do not know what to pray for as we ought, but the Spirit Himself intercedes for us with groanings too deep for words. And he who searches hearts knows what is the mind of the Spirit, because the Spirit intercedes for the saints according to the will of God. And we know that for those who love God, all things work together for good, for those who are called according to his purpose. For those whom he foreknew, he also predestined to be conformed to the image of his Son, in order that he might be the firstborn among many brothers. And those whom he predestined, he also called. And those whom he called, he also justified. And those whom he justified, he also glorified. Romans chapter 8, 35 through 39. Who shall separate us from the love of Christ? Shall tribulation, or distress, or persecution, or famine, or nakedness, or danger, or sword? As it is written, for your sake we are being killed all day long. We are regarded as sheep to be slaughtered. No, in all these things we are more than conquerors through him who loved us. For I am sure that neither death nor life, nor angels nor rulers, nor things present nor things to come, nor powers, nor height nor depth, nor anything else in all creation will be able to separate us from the love of God in Christ Jesus our Lord. Romans 10, 9 through 13. If you confess with your mouth that Jesus is Lord, and believe in your heart that God raised him from the dead, you will be saved. For with the heart one believes and is justified, and with the mouth one confesses and is saved. For the scripture says, everyone who believes in him will not be put to shame. For there is no distinction between Jew and Greek, for the same Lord is Lord of all, bestowing his riches on all who call on him. For everyone who calls on the name of the Lord will be saved. Psalm chapter 9, 9 through 12. The Lord is a stronghold for the oppressed, a stronghold in times of trouble. And those who know your name put their trust in you. For you, O Lord, have not forsaken those who seek you.
sing praises to the Lord, who sits enthroned in Zion. Tell among the peoples his deeds, for he who avenges blood is mindful of them. He does not forget the cry of the afflicted. Proverbs 3:1-12. My son, do not forget my teaching, but let your heart keep my commands. For length of days and years of life and peace they will add to you. Let not steadfast love and faithfulness forsake you. Bind them around your neck. Write them on the tablet of your heart. So you will find favor and good success in the sight of God and man. Trust in the Lord with all your heart, and do not lean on your own understanding. In all your ways, acknowledge him, and he will make straight your paths. Be not wise in your own eyes. Fear the Lord and turn away from evil. It will be healing to your flesh and refreshment to your bones. Honor the Lord with your wealth and with the first fruits of all your produce. Then your barns will be filled with plenty, and your vats will be bursting with wine. My son, do not despise the Lord's discipline or be weary of his reproof. For the Lord reproves him who he loves, as a father the son in whom he delights. James 5:13-16. Is anyone among you suffering? Let him pray. Is anyone cheerful? Let him sing praise. Is anyone among you sick? Let him call for the elders of the church, and let them pray over him, anointing him with oil in the name of the Lord. And the prayer of faith will save the one who is sick, and the Lord will raise him up. And if he has committed sins, he will be forgiven. Therefore, confess your sins to one another, and pray for one another that you may be healed. The prayer of a righteous person has great power as it is working. Matthew 7:7-11. Ask, and it will be given to you. Seek, and you will find. Knock, and it will be opened to you. For everyone who asks receives, and the one who seeks finds, and to the one who knocks it will be opened. Or which one of you, if his son asks him for bread, will give him a stone? Or if he asks for a fish, will give him a serpent? If you then, who are evil, know how to give good gifts to your children, how much more will your Father who is in heaven give good things to those who ask him? Psalm 103:1-12. Bless the Lord, O my soul, and all that is within me. Bless his holy name. Bless the Lord, O my soul, and forget not all his benefits, who forgives all your iniquity, who heals all your diseases, who redeems your life from the pit, who crowns you with steadfast love and mercy, who satisfies you with good so that your youth is renewed like the eagles. The Lord works righteousness and justice for all who are oppressed. He made known his ways to Moses,
his acts to the people of Israel. The Lord is merciful and gracious, slow to anger and abounding in steadfast love. He will not always chide, nor will he keep his anger forever. He does not deal with us according to our sins, nor repay us according to our iniquities. For as high as the heavens are above the earth, so great is his steadfast love toward those who fear him. As far as the east is from the west, so far does he remove our transgressions from us. As a father shows compassion to his children, so the Lord shows compassion to those who fear him. Psalm 107, 13 through 16. Then they cried to the Lord in their trouble, and he delivered them from their distress. He brought them out of darkness and the shadow of death, and burst their bonds apart. Let them thank the Lord for his steadfast love, for his wondrous works to the children of man. For he shatters the doors of bronze and cuts into the bars of iron. John 14, 1 through 7. Let not your hearts be troubled. Believe in God. Believe also in me. In my Father's house are many rooms. If it were not so, would I have told you that I go to prepare a place for you? And if I go and prepare a place for you, I will come again and will take you to myself, that where I am, you may also be. And you know the way to where I am going. Thomas said to him, Lord, we do not know where you're going. How can we know the way? Jesus said to him, I am the way, and the truth, and the life. No one comes to the Father except through me. If you had known me, you would have known my Father also. From now on, you do know him and have seen him. John 14, 12 through 21. Truly, truly I say to you, whoever believes in me will also do the works that I do. And greater works than these will he do, because I am going to the Father. Whatever you ask in my name, this I will do, that the Father may be glorified in the Son. If you ask me anything in my name, I will do it. If you love me, you will keep my commandments. And I will ask the Father, and he will give you another helper to be with you forever, even the Spirit of truth, whom the world cannot receive because it neither sees him nor knows him. You know him, for he dwells with you and will be in you. I will not leave you as orphans. I will come to you. Yet a little while and the world will see me no more. But you will see me. Because I live, you also will live. In that day you will know that I am in my Father, and you in me, and I in you. Whoever has my commandments and keeps them, he it is who loves me. And he who loves me will be loved by my Father, and I will love him and manifest myself to him. Mark 10, 27 through 31. Jesus looked at them and said, with man it is impossible, but not with God. For all things are possible with God. Peter began to say to him, see, we have left everything and followed you.
Jesus said, "Truly, I say to you, there is no one who has left house or brothers or sisters or mother or father or children or lands for my sake and for the gospel, who will not receive 100-fold now in this time, houses and brothers and sisters and mothers and children and lands, with persecutions, and in the age to come eternal life. But many who are first will be last, and the last will be first." Matthew 24:12-13. "And because lawlessness will be increased, the love of many will grow cold. But the one who endures to the end will be saved." John 15:1-11. "I am the true vine, and my Father is the vine dresser. Every branch in me that does not bear fruit, he takes away. And every branch that does bear fruit, he prunes, that it may bear more fruit. Already you are clean because of the word that I have spoken to you. Abide in me, and I in you. As the branch cannot bear fruit by itself, unless it abides in the vine, neither can you, unless you abide in me. I am the vine, you are the branches. Whoever abides in me and I in him, he it is that bears much fruit. For apart from me, you can do nothing. If anyone does not abide in me, he is thrown away like a branch and withers. And the branches are gathered, thrown into the fire and burned. If you abide in me and my words abide in you, ask whatever you wish and it will be done for you. By this my Father is glorified, that you bear much fruit and so prove to be my disciples. As the Father has loved me, so have I loved you. Abide in my love. If you keep my commandments, you will abide in my love, just as I have kept my Father's commandments and abide in his love. These things I have spoken to you, that my joy may be in you and that your joy may be full." 2 Peter 1:3-11. "His divine power has granted to us all things that pertain to life and godliness, through the knowledge of him who called us to his own glory and excellence, by which he granted to us his precious and very great promises, so that through them you may become partakers of the divine nature, having escaped from the corruption that is in the world because of sinful desire. For this very reason, make every effort to supplement your faith with virtue, and virtue with knowledge, and knowledge with self-control, and self-control with steadfastness, and steadfastness with godliness, control with steadfastness, and steadfastness with godliness, and godliness with brotherly affection."

diligent to confirm your calling and election. For if you practice these qualities, you will never fall. For in this way there will be richly provided for you an entrance into the eternal kingdom of our Lord and Savior Jesus Christ. Job 36:10-11. He opens their ears to instruction and commands that they return from iniquity. If they listen and serve him, they complete their days in prosperity and their years in pleasantness. Psalm 46:1-7. God is our refuge and strength, a very present help in trouble. Therefore, we will not fear though the earth gives way, though the mountains be moved into the heart of the sea, though its waters roar and foam, though the mountains tremble at its swelling. There is a river whose streams make glad the city of God, the holy habitation of the Most High. God is in the midst of her. She shall not be moved. God will help her when morning dawns. The nations rage, the kingdoms totter. He utters his voice, the earth melts. The Lord of hosts is with us. The God of Jacob is our fortress. Romans 6:5-14. For if we have been united with him in a death like his, we shall certainly be united with him in a resurrection like his. We know that our old self was crucified with him in order that the body of sin might be brought to nothing, so that we would no longer be enslaved to sin. For one who has died has been set free from sin. Now, if we have died with Christ, we believe that we will also live with him. We know that Christ, being raised from the dead, will never die again. Death no longer has dominion over him. For the death he died to sin once for all. But the life he lives to God. So you also must consider yourselves dead to sin and alive to God in Christ Jesus. Let not sin, therefore, reign in your mortal body to make you obey its passions. Do not present your members to sin as instruments for unrighteousness, but present yourselves to God as those who have been brought from death to life, and your members to God as instruments for righteousness. For sin will have no dominion over you, since you are not under law, but under grace.

Psalm 147, 1 through 6. Praise the Lord, for it is good to sing praises to our God, for it is pleasant, and a song of praise is fitting. The Lord builds up Jerusalem. He gathers the outcasts of Israel. He heals the brokenhearted and binds up their wounds. He determines the number of the stars. He gives to all of them their names. Great is our Lord, and abundant in power. His understanding is beyond measure. The Lord lifts up the humble. He casts the wicked to the ground. Revelation 21, 1 through 7. Then I saw a new heaven and a new earth, for the first heaven and the first earth had passed away, and the sea was no more. And I saw the holy city, New Jerusalem, coming down out of heaven from God, prepared as a bride adorned.

mourned for her husband. And I heard a loud voice from the throne saying, "Behold, the dwelling place of God is with man. He will dwell with them, and they will be his people, and God himself will be with them as their God. He will wipe away every tear from their eyes, and death shall be no more. Neither shall there be mourning, nor crying, nor pain anymore. For the former things have passed away." And he who was seated on the throne said, "Behold, I am making all things new." Also he said, "Write this down, for these words are trustworthy and true." And he said to me, "It is done. I am the Alpha and the Omega, the beginning and the end. To the thirsty I will give from the spring of the water of life without payment. The one who conquers will have this heritage, and I will be his God, and he will be my son." Galatians 6, 8 through 10. "For the one who sows to his own flesh will from the flesh reap corruption. But the one who sows to the Spirit will from the Spirit reap eternal life. And let us not grow weary of doing good, for in due season we will reap if we do not give up. So then, as we have opportunity, let us do good to everyone, and especially to those who are of the household of faith." Psalm 138. I give you thanks, O Lord, with my whole heart. Before the gods I sing your praise. I bow down toward your holy temple and give thanks to your name for your steadfast love and your faithfulness. For you have exalted above all things your name and your word. On the day I called, you answered me. My strength of soul you increased. All the kings of the earth shall give you thanks, O Lord, for they have heard the words of your mouth, and they shall sing of the ways of the Lord, for great is the glory of the Lord. For though the Lord is high, he regards the lowly, but the haughty he knows from afar. Though I walk in the midst of trouble, you preserve my life. You stretch out your hand against the wrath of my enemies, and your right hand delivers me. The Lord will fulfill his purpose for me. Your steadfast love, O Lord, endures forever. Do not forsake the work of your hands. First John 2:24-25. Let what you heard from the beginning abide in you. If what you heard from the beginning abides in you, then you too will abide in the Son and in the Father. And this is the promise that he made to us: eternal life. John chapter 6, 47 through 51. Truly, truly I say to you, whoever believes has eternal life. I am the bread of life. Your fathers ate the manna in the wilderness, and they died. This is the bread that comes down from heaven, so that one may eat of it and not die. I am the living bread that came down from heaven. If anyone eats of this bread, he will live forever. And the bread that I will give for the life of the world is my flesh.
Matthew 6:14-15. For if you forgive others their trespasses, your heavenly Father will also forgive you. But if you do not forgive others their trespasses, neither will your Father forgive your trespasses. Psalm 55:22. Cast your burden on the Lord, and He will sustain you. He will never permit the righteous to be moved. Isaiah 52:12. For you shall not go out in haste, and you shall not go in flight. For the Lord will go before you, and the God of Israel will be your rear guard. Psalm 32:8. I will instruct you and teach you in the way you should go. I will counsel you with my eye upon you. Isaiah 30:18-21. Therefore the Lord waits to be gracious to you, and therefore He exalts Himself to show mercy to you. For the Lord is a God of justice. Blessed are all those who wait for Him. For a people shall dwell in Zion, in Jerusalem. You shall weep no more. He will surely be gracious to you at the sound of your cry. As soon as He hears it, He answers you. And though the Lord give you the bread of adversity and the water of affliction, yet your teacher will not hide himself anymore, but your eyes shall see your teacher, and your ears shall hear a word behind you saying, "This is the way, walk in it," when you turn to the right or when you turn to the left. Philippians 1:6. And I am sure of this, that He who began a good work in you will bring it to completion at the day of Jesus Christ. Isaiah 26:3. You keep him in perfect peace whose mind is stayed on you, because he trusts in you. John 11:25-26. Jesus said to her, "I am the resurrection and the life. Whoever believes in me, though he die, yet shall he live. And everyone who lives and believes in me shall never die." Second Corinthians 4:16-18. So we do not lose heart. Though our outward self is wasting away, our inner self is being renewed day by day. For this light momentary affliction is preparing for us an eternal weight of glory beyond all comparison. As we look not to the things that are seen, but to the things that are unseen. For the things that are seen are transient, but the things that are unseen are eternal. Philippians 3:20-21. But our citizenship is in heaven, and from it we await a Savior, the Lord Jesus Christ, who will transform our lowly body to be like His glorious body by the power that enables Him even to subject all things to Himself. Matthew 5:2-11. And He opened His mouth and taught them, saying, "Blessed are the poor in spirit,
for theirs is the kingdom of heaven. Blessed are those who mourn, for they shall be comforted. Blessed are the meek, for they shall inherit the earth. Blessed are those who hunger and thirst for righteousness, for they shall be satisfied. Blessed are the merciful, for they shall receive mercy. Blessed are the pure in heart, for they shall see God. Blessed are the peacemakers, for they shall be called sons of God. Blessed are those who are persecuted for righteousness' sake, for theirs is the kingdom of heaven. Blessed are you when others revile you and persecute you and utter all kinds of evil against you falsely on my account. Rejoice and be glad, for your reward is great in heaven, for so they persecuted the prophets who were before you. First John 4, verse 4. Little children, you are from God and have overcome them, for he who is in you is greater than he who is in the world. Matthew chapter 10, 39 through 42. Whoever finds his life will lose it, and whoever loses his life for my sake will find it. Whoever receives you receives me, and whoever receives me receives him who sent me. The one who receives a prophet because he is a prophet will receive a prophet's reward, and the one who receives a righteous person because he is a righteous person will receive a righteous person's reward. And whoever gives one of these little ones even a cup of cold water because he is a disciple, truly I say to you, he will by no means lose his reward. Psalm 145:13-19. The Lord is faithful in all his words, and kind in all his works. The Lord upholds all who are falling, and raises up all who are bowed down. The eyes of all look to you, and you give them their food in due season. You open your hand, you satisfy the desire of every living thing. The Lord is righteous in all his ways, and kind in all his works. The Lord is near to all who call on him, to all who call on him in truth. He fulfills the desire of those who fear him. He also hears their cry and saves them. First Corinthians 10, verse 13. No temptation has overtaken you that is not common to man. God is faithful, and he will not let you be tempted beyond your ability. But with the temptation, he will also provide the way of escape, that you may be able to endure it. Second Peter 3:8-9. But do not overlook this one fact, beloved, that with the Lord one day is as 1,000 years, and 1,000 years as one day. The Lord is not slow to fulfill his promise, as some count slowness, but is patient toward you, not wishing that any should perish, but that all should reach repentance. Matthew 28:18-20. And Jesus came and said to them, "All authority in heaven and on earth has been given to me. Go therefore and make disciples of all nations, baptizing them in the name of the Father and of the Son and of the Holy Spirit, teaching them to observe all that I have commanded you. And behold, I am with you always,
to the end of the age. Mark 16:15-18. And he said to them, "Go into all the world and proclaim the gospel to the whole creation. Whoever believes and is baptized will be saved, but whoever does not believe will be condemned. And these signs will accompany those who believe. In my name they will cast out demons, they will speak in new tongues, they will pick up serpents with their hands, and if they drink any deadly poison, it will not hurt them. They will lay their hands on the sick, and they will recover." Second Timothy chapter 4, verse 8. "Henceforth there is laid up for me the crown of righteousness, which the Lord, the righteous judge, will award me on that day. And not only to me, but also to all who have loved his appearing." First Corinthians 6:14. "And God raised the Lord, and will also raise us up by his power." Second Corinthians 4:14. "He who raised the Lord Jesus will raise us also with Jesus and bring us with you into his presence." James chapter 1, verse 12. "Blessed is the man who remains steadfast under trial, for when he has stood the test, he will receive the crown of life, which God has promised to those who love him." 1 Peter 4, 1 and 2. "Since therefore Christ suffered in the flesh, arm yourselves with the same way of thinking. For whoever has suffered in the flesh has ceased from sin, so as to live for the rest of the time in the flesh, no longer for human passions, but for the will of God." First John 3:1-3. "See what kind of love the Father has given to us, that we should be called children of God. And so we are. The reason why the world does not know us is that it did not know him. Beloved, we are God's children now, and what we will be has not yet appeared. But we know that when he appears, we shall be like him, because we shall see him as he is. And everyone who thus hopes in him purifies himself as he is pure." Colossians chapter 3:1-4. "If then you have been raised with Christ, seek the things that are above, where Christ is, seated at the right hand of God. Set your minds on things that are above, not on things that are on earth. For you have died, and your life is hidden with Christ in God. When Christ, who is your life, appears, then you also will appear with him in glory." 2 Peter 3:13. "But according to his promise, we are waiting for new heavens and a new earth in which righteousness dwells." John chapter 10:9-11. "I am the door. If anyone enters by me, he will be saved and will go in and out and find pasture. The thief comes only to steal and kill and destroy. I came that they may have life and have it abundantly. I am the good shepherd. The good shepherd lays down his life for the sheep." Romans chapter 6:22-23.
But now that you have been set free from sin and have become slaves of God, the fruit you get leads to sanctification, and its end, eternal life. For the wages of sin is death, but the free gift of God is eternal life in Christ Jesus our Lord. Numbers 23:19. God is not man that he should lie, or a son of man that he should change his mind. Has he said, and will he not do it? Or has he spoken, and will he not fulfill it? Psalm 121. I lift up my eyes to the hills. From where does my help come? My help comes from the Lord, who made heaven and earth. He will not let your foot be moved. He who keeps you will not slumber. Behold, he who keeps Israel will neither slumber nor sleep. The Lord is your keeper. The Lord is your shade on your right hand. The sun shall not strike you by day, nor the moon by night. The Lord will keep you from all evil. He will keep your life. The Lord will keep your going out and your coming in from this time forth and forevermore. Psalm 1:1-3. Blessed is the man who walks not in the counsel of the wicked, nor stands in the way of sinners, nor sits in the seat of scoffers. But his delight is in the law of the Lord, and on his law he meditates day and night. He is like a tree planted by streams of water that yields its fruit in its season, and its leaf does not wither. In all that he does, he prospers.

Romans chapter 1, 16 through 17. For I am not ashamed of the gospel, for it is the power of God for salvation to everyone who believes, to the Jew first and also to the Greek. For in it the righteousness of God is revealed from faith for faith, as it is written, the righteous shall live by faith. Second Corinthians chapter 1, 3 through 5. Blessed be the God and Father of our Lord Jesus Christ, the Father of mercies and God of all comfort, who comforts us in all our affliction, so that we may be able to comfort those who are in any affliction with the comfort with which we ourselves are comforted by God. For as we share abundantly in Christ's sufferings, so through Christ we share abundantly in comfort too. Second Corinthians chapter 5, verse 17. Therefore, if anyone is in Christ, he is a new creation. The old has passed away. Behold, the new has come. John chapter 10, 27 through 30. My sheep hear my voice, and I know them, and they follow me. I give them eternal life, and they will never perish, and no one will snatch them out of my hand. My Father, who has given them to me, is greater than all, and no one is able to snatch them out of the Father's hand. I and the Father are one. Acts chapter 1, 7 through 8. It is not for you to know times or seasons that the Father has fixed by his own authority. But you will receive power when the Holy Spirit comes upon you, and you will be my witnesses in Jerusalem and in all Judea and Samaria and to the end of the earth. 2 Corinthians chapter 1, 20 through 22. For all the promises of God find their yes in him. That is why it is through him that we utter our amen to God for his glory. And it is God who establishes us with you in Christ, and has anointed us, and who has also put his seal on us, and given us his Spirit in our hearts as a guarantee. Acts chapter 2, 38 through 39. And Peter said to them, repent and be baptized, every one of you, in the name of Jesus Christ, for the forgiveness of your sins. And you will receive the gift of the Holy Spirit. For the promise is for you and for your children, and for all who are far off, everyone whom the Lord our God calls to himself. Deuteronomy 26, 17 through 19. You have declared today that the Lord is your God, and that you will walk in his ways, and keep his statutes and his commandments and his rules, and will obey his voice. And the Lord has declared today that you are a people for his treasured possession, as he has promised you, and that you are to keep all his commandments. And that he will set you in praise and in fame and in honor high above all nations that he has made, and that you shall be a people holy to the Lord your God, as he promised. Hebrews chapter 10, 19 through 23. Therefore, brothers,
Since we have confidence to enter the holy places by the blood of Jesus, by the new and living way that he opened for us through the curtain, that is through his flesh, and since we have a great priest over the house of God, let us draw near with a true heart in full assurance of faith, with our hearts sprinkled clean from an evil conscience and our bodies washed with pure water. Let us hold fast the confession of our hope without wavering, for he who promised is faithful. Exodus 14:13-14. And Moses said to the people, "Fear not, stand firm, and see the salvation of the Lord, which he will work for you today. For the Egyptians whom you see today, you shall never see again. The Lord will fight for you, and you have only to be silent." Isaiah 43:1-3. "But now, thus says the Lord, he who created you, O Jacob, he who formed you, O Israel, fear not, for I have redeemed you. I have called you by name. You are mine. When you pass through the waters, I will be with you, and through the rivers, they shall not overwhelm you. When you walk through fire, you shall not be burned, and the flame shall not consume you. For I am the Lord your God, the Holy One of Israel, your Savior." Isaiah 54:10. "For the mountains may depart and the hills be removed, but my steadfast love shall not depart from you, and my covenant of peace shall not be removed, says the Lord, who has compassion on you." Isaiah 54:13-14. "All your children shall be taught by the Lord, and great shall be the peace of your children. In righteousness you shall be established. You shall be far from oppression, for you shall not fear, and from terror, for it shall not come near you. And great shall be the peace of your children. In righteousness you shall be established. You shall be far from oppression, for you shall not fear, and from terror, for it shall not come near you." Isaiah 54:13-14. "No weapon that is fashioned against you shall succeed, and you shall refute every tongue that rises against you in judgment. This is the heritage of the servants of the Lord, and their vindication from me, declares the Lord." Isaiah 58:6-12. "Is not this the fast that I choose? To loose the bonds of wickedness, to undo the straps of the yoke, to let the oppressed go free, and to break every yoke? Is it not to share your bread with the hungry and bring the homeless poor into your house? When you see the naked, to cover him, and not to hide yourself from your own flesh? Then shall your light break forth like the dawn, and your healing shall spring up speedily. Your righteousness shall go before you. The glory of the Lord shall be your rear guard. Then you shall call, and the Lord will answer. You shall cry, and he will say, 'Here I am.' If you take away the yoke from your midst,
the pointing of the finger and speaking wickedness. If you pour yourself out for the hungry and satisfy the desire of the afflicted, then shall your light rise in the darkness, and your gloom be as the noonday. And the Lord will guide you continually and satisfy your desire in scorched places and make your bones strong. And you shall be like a watered garden, like a spring of water whose waters do not fail. And your ancient ruins shall be rebuilt. You shall raise up the foundations of many generations. You shall be called the repairer of the breach, the restorer of streets to dwell in. James 1, 2 through 5. Count it all joy, my brothers, when you meet trials of various kinds. For you know that the testing of your faith produces steadfastness. And let steadfastness have its full effect, that you may be perfect and complete, lacking in nothing. If any of you lacks wisdom, let him ask God, who gives generously to all without reproach, and it will be given him. James chapter 4, 7 through 8 and verse 10. Submit yourselves therefore to God. Resist the devil and he will flee from you. Draw near to God and he will draw near to you. Humble yourselves before the Lord and he will exalt you. First John chapter 1, verse 9. If we confess our sins, he is faithful and just to forgive us our sins and to cleanse us from all unrighteousness. 2 Chronicles chapter 7, 14 through 16. If my people who are called by my name humble themselves and pray and seek my face and turn from their wicked ways, then I will hear from heaven and will forgive their sin and heal their land. Now my eyes will be open and my ears attentive to the prayer that is made in this place. For now I have chosen and consecrated this house, that my name may be there forever. My eyes and my heart will be there for all time. Deuteronomy chapter 31, 6 through 8. Be strong and courageous. Do not fear or be in dread of them, for it is the Lord your God who goes with you. He will not leave you or forsake you. Then Moses summoned Joshua and said to him in the sight of all Israel, be strong and courageous. For you shall go with this people into the land that the Lord has sworn to their fathers to give them, and you shall put them in possession of it. It is the Lord who goes before you. He will be with you. He will not leave you or forsake you. Do not fear or be dismayed. Jeremiah 29, 11 through 14. For I know the plans I have for you, declares the Lord. Plans for welfare and not for evil, to give you a future and a hope. Then you will call upon me and come and pray to me, and I will hear you. You will seek me and find me when you seek me with all your heart. I will be found by you, declares the Lord. John chapter 3, 16 through 17.
For God so loved the world that he gave his only Son, that whoever believes in him should not perish, but have eternal life. For God did not send his Son into the world to condemn the world, but in order that the world might be saved through him. John chapter 8, 34 through 36. Jesus answered them, "Truly, truly, I say to you, everyone who practices sin is a slave to sin. The slave does not remain in the house forever. The Son remains forever. So if the Son sets you free, you will be free indeed." Malachi chapter 3, 10 through 12. "Bring the full tithe into the storehouse, that there may be food in my house, and thereby put me to the test, says the Lord of hosts, if I will not open the windows of heaven for you and pour down for you a blessing until there is no more need. I will rebuke the devourer for you, so that it will not destroy the fruits of your soil, and your vine in the field shall not fail to bear, says the Lord of hosts. Then all nations will call you blessed, for you will be a land of delight, says the Lord of hosts." Mark chapter 11, 22 through 26. And Jesus answered them, "Have faith in God. Truly I say to you, whoever says to this mountain, 'Be taken up and thrown into the sea,' and does not doubt in his heart, but believes that what he says will come to pass, it will be done for him. Therefore I tell you, whatever you ask in prayer, believe that you have received it, and it will be yours. And whenever you stand praying, forgive if you have anything against anyone, so that your Father also who is in heaven may forgive you your trespasses.

Joshua chapter 1, 6 through 9. Be strong and courageous, for you shall cause this people to inherit the land that I swore to their fathers to give them. Only be strong and very courageous, being careful to do according to all the law that Moses, my servant, commanded you. Do not turn from it to the right hand or to the left, that you may have good success wherever you go. This book of the law shall not depart from your mouth, but you shall meditate on it day and night, so that you may be careful to do according to all that is written in it. For then you will make your way prosperous, and then you will have good success. Have I not commanded you? Be strong and courageous. Do not be frightened, and do not be dismayed, for the Lord your God is with you wherever you go. Philippians chapter 4, 19 through 20. And my God will supply every need of yours according to his riches and glory in Christ Jesus. To our God and Father be glory forever and ever. Amen. Psalm chapter 37, 3 through 11. Trust in the Lord and do good. Dwell in the land and befriend faithfulness. Delight yourself in the Lord, and he will give you the desires of your heart. Commit your way to the Lord. Trust in him, and he will act. He will bring forth your righteousness as the light, and your justice as the noonday. Be still before the Lord, and wait patiently for him. Fret not yourself over the one who prospers in his way, over the man who carries out evil devices. Refrain from anger and forsake wrath. Fret not yourself. It tends only to evil. For the evildoers shall be cut off, but those who wait for the Lord shall inherit the land. In just a little while, the wicked will be no more. Though you look carefully at his place, he will not be there. But the meek shall inherit the land and delight themselves in abundant peace. Psalm chapter 50, 14 through 15. Offer to God a sacrifice of thanksgiving, and perform your vows to the Most High, and call upon me in the day of trouble. I will deliver you, and you shall glorify me.

Revelation chapter 2, 5 through 7. Remember therefore from where you have fallen. Repent and do the works you did at first. If not, I will come to you and remove your lampstand from its place, unless you repent. Yet this you have. You hate the works of the Nicolaitans, which I also hate. He who has an ear, let him hear what the Spirit says to the churches. To the one who conquers, I will grant to eat of the tree of life, which is in the paradise of God. Revelation chapter 2, 10 through 11. Be faithful unto death, and I will give you the crown of life. He who has an ear, let him hear what the Spirit says to the churches. The one who conquers will not be hurt by the second death. Revelation chapter 2, verse 17. He who has an ear, let him hear what the Spirit says to the churches. To the one who conquers, I will give some of the hidden manna, and I will give him a white stone with a new name written on the stone that no one knows except the one who receives it. Revelation chapter 2, 26 through 29. The one who conquers and who keeps my works until the end, to him I will give authority over the nations, and he will rule them with a rod of iron, as when earthen pots are broken in pieces, even as I myself have received authority from my Father, and I will give him the morning star. He who has an ear, let him hear what the Spirit says to the churches. Revelation chapter 3, verse 5. The one who conquers will be clothed thus in white garments, and I will never blot out his name from the book of life. I will confess his name before my Father and before his angels. He who has an ear, let him hear what the Spirit says to the churches. Revelation chapter 3, 10 through 13. Because you have kept my word about patient endurance, I will keep you from the hour of trial that is coming on the whole world, to try those who dwell on the earth. I am coming soon. Hold fast what you have, so that no one may seize your crown. The one who conquers, I will make him a pillar in the temple of my God. Never shall he go out of it. And I will write on him the name of my God and the name of the city of my God, the New Jerusalem, which comes down from my God out of heaven, and my own new name. He who has an ear, let him hear what the Spirit says to the churches. Revelation chapter 3, 20 through 22. Behold, I stand at the door and knock. If anyone hears my voice and opens the door, I will come in to him and eat with him, and he with me. The one who conquers, I will grant him to sit with me on my throne, as I also conquered and sat down with my Father on his throne. He who has an ear, let him hear what the Spirit says to the churches. First Peter chapter 3, 10 through 12.
Whoever desires to love life and see good days, let him keep his tongue from evil and his lips from speaking deceit. Let him turn away from evil and do good. Let him seek peace and pursue it. For the eyes of the Lord are on the righteous, and his ears are open to their prayer. But the face of the Lord is against those who do evil. Philippians chapter 4, 4 through 9. Rejoice in the Lord always. Again, I will say, rejoice. Let your reasonableness be known to everyone. The Lord is at hand. Do not be anxious about anything, but in everything, by prayer and supplication, with thanksgiving, let your requests be known to God. And the peace of God, which surpasses all understanding, will guard your hearts and your minds in Christ Jesus. Finally, brothers, whatever is true, whatever is honorable, whatever is just, whatever is pure, whatever is lovely, whatever is commendable, if there is any excellence, if there is anything worthy of praise, think about these things. What you have learned and received and heard and seen in me, practice these things, and the God of peace will be with you. Psalm chapter 34, 15 through 19. The eyes of the Lord are toward the righteous, and his ears toward their cry. The face of the Lord is against those who do evil, to cut off the memory of them from the earth. When the righteous cry for help, the Lord hears and delivers them out of all their troubles. The Lord is near to the brokenhearted and saves the crushed in spirit. Many are the afflictions of the righteous, but the Lord delivers him out of them all. Jeremiah chapter 33, 2 through 3. Thus says the Lord who made the earth, the Lord who formed it to establish it. The Lord is his name. Call to me and I will answer you and will tell you great and hidden things that you have not known. Jeremiah chapter 33, verse 6. Behold, I will bring it health and cure, and I will cure them, and I will reveal to them abundance of peace and truth. Isaiah 41, 10 through 13. Fear not, for I am with you. Be not dismayed, for I am your God. I will strengthen you. I will help you. I will uphold you with my righteous right hand. Behold, all who are incensed against you shall be put to shame and confounded. Those who strive against you shall be as nothing and shall perish. You shall seek those who contend with you, but you shall not find them. Those who war against you shall be as nothing at all. For I, the Lord your God, hold your right hand. It is I who say to you, fear not. I am the one who helps you. Isaiah 40, 27 through 31. Why do you say, O Jacob, and speak, O Israel, my way is hidden from the Lord,
and my right is disregarded by my God. Have you not known? Have you not heard? The Lord is the everlasting God, the creator of the ends of the earth. He does not faint or grow weary. His understanding is unsearchable. He gives power to the faint, and to him who has no might, he increases strength. Even youths shall faint and be weary, and young men shall fall exhausted. But they who wait for the Lord shall renew their strength. They shall mount up with wings like eagles.

from me, for I am gentle and humble in heart, and you will find rest for your souls. For my yoke is easy, and my burden is light. Psalm 91. He who dwells in the secret place of the Most High will rest in the shadow of the Almighty. I will say of Yahweh, He is my refuge and my fortress, my God in whom I trust. For He will deliver you from the snare of the fowler and from the deadly pestilence. He will cover you with His feathers. Under His wings you will take refuge. His faithfulness is your shield and rampart. You shall not be afraid of the terror by night, nor of the arrow that flies by day, nor of the pestilence that walks in darkness, nor of the destruction that wastes at noonday. 1,000 may fall at your side, and 10,000 at your right hand, but it will not come near you. You will only look with your eyes and see the recompense of the wicked. Because you have made Yahweh your refuge and the Most High your dwelling place, no evil shall happen to you, neither shall any plague come near your dwelling. For He will put His angels in charge of you to guard you in all your ways. They will bear you up in their hands so that you won't dash your foot against a stone. You will tread on the lion and the cobra. You will trample the young lion and the serpent underfoot. Because He has set His love on me, therefore I will deliver him. I will set him on high because he has known my name. He will call on me and I will answer him. I will be with him in trouble. I will deliver him and honor him. I will satisfy him with long life and show him my salvation. Romans chapter 8, 16 through 18. The Spirit Himself testifies with our spirit that we are children of God. And if children, then heirs, heirs of God, and joint heirs with Christ, if indeed we suffer with Him, that we may also be glorified with Him. For I consider that the sufferings of this present time are not worthy to be compared with the glory which will be revealed toward us. John chapter 14, 25 through 27. These things I have spoken to you while I am still with you. But the Helper, the Holy Spirit, whom the Father will send in my name, He will teach you all things and bring to your remembrance all that I have said to you. Peace I leave with you. My peace I give to you. Not as the world gives do I give to you. Let not your hearts be troubled, neither let them be afraid. Romans chapter 5, 1 through 5. Therefore, since we have been justified by faith, we have peace with God through our Lord Jesus Christ. Through Him, we have also obtained access by faith into this grace in which we stand, and we rejoice in hope of the glory of God. Not only that, but we rejoice in our sufferings, knowing that suffering produces endurance, and endurance produces character, and character produces hope, and hope does not put us to shame, because God's love has been poured into our hearts through the Holy Spirit who has been given to us.

2 Corinthians chapter 13, verse 11. Finally, brothers, rejoice. Aim for restoration. Comfort one another. Agree with one another. Live in peace, and the God of love and peace will be with you. Isaiah chapter 53, verse 5. But he was wounded for our transgressions. He was crushed for our iniquities. Upon him was the chastisement that brought us peace, and with his stripes we are healed. Psalm chapter 37, verse 37. Mark the blameless and behold the upright, for there is a future for the man of peace. Hebrews chapter 12, verse 11. For the moment, all discipline seems painful rather than pleasant. But later, it yields the peaceful fruit of righteousness to those who have been trained by it. Matthew chapter 6, 25 through 33. Therefore I tell you, do not be anxious about your life, what you will eat or what you will drink, nor about your body, what you will put on. Is not life more than food, and the body more than clothing? Look at the birds of the air. They neither sow nor reap, nor gather into barns, and yet your heavenly Father feeds them. Are you not of more value than they? And which of you, by being anxious, can add a single hour to his span of life? And why are you anxious about clothing? Consider the lilies of the field, how they grow. They neither toil nor spin. Yet I tell you, even Solomon in all his glory was not arrayed like one of these. But if God so clothes the grass of the field, which today is alive and tomorrow is thrown into the oven, will he not much more clothe you? O you of little faith. Therefore, do not be anxious, saying, what shall we eat, or what shall we drink, or what shall we wear? For the Gentiles seek after these things, and your heavenly Father knows that you need them all. But seek first the kingdom of God and his righteousness, and all these things will be added to you.

Psalm chapter 126, 5 through 6. Those who sow in tears shall reap with shouts of joy. He who goes out weeping, bearing the seed for sowing, shall come home with shouts of joy, bringing his sheaves with him. Psalm 16, 5 through 11. The Lord is my chosen portion and my cup. You hold my lot. The lines have fallen for me in pleasant places. Indeed, I have a beautiful inheritance. I bless the Lord who gives me counsel. In the night also my heart instructs me. I have set the Lord always before me. Because he is at my right hand, I shall not be shaken. Therefore my heart is glad, and my whole being rejoices. My flesh also dwells secure. For you will not abandon my soul to Sheol, or let your Holy One see corruption. You make known to me the path of life. In your presence there's fullness of joy. At your right hand are pleasures forevermore. John 16:33. I have said these things to you, that in me you may have peace. In the world you will have tribulation, but take heart. I have overcome the world. First Peter chapter 5, 6 through 7. Humble yourselves, therefore, under the mighty hand of God, so that at the proper time he may exalt you, casting all your anxieties on him, because he cares for you.

Lamentations 3:22-23. The steadfast love of the Lord never ceases. His mercies never come to an end. They are new every morning. Great is your faithfulness. Psalm 32:7-10. You are a hiding place for me. You preserve me from trouble. You surround me with shouts of deliverance. Many are the sorrows of the wicked, but steadfast love surrounds the one who trusts in the Lord. Jeremiah 17:7-8. Blessed is the man who trusts in the Lord, whose trust is the Lord. He is like a tree planted by water that sends out its roots by the stream and does not fear when heat comes, for its leaves remain green and is not anxious in the year of drought, for it does not cease to bear fruit. Romans 8:26-30. Likewise, the Spirit helps us in our weakness, for we do not know what to pray for as we ought. But the Spirit Himself intercedes for us with groanings too deep for words. And He who searches hearts knows what is the mind of the Spirit, because the Spirit intercedes for the saints according to the will of God. And we know that for those who love God, all things work together for good, for those who are called according to His purpose. For those whom He foreknew, He also predestined to be conformed to the image of His Son, in order that He might be the firstborn among many brothers. And those whom He predestined, He also called. And those whom He called, He also justified. And those whom He justified, He also glorified. Romans chapter 8:35-39. Who shall separate us from the love of Christ? Shall tribulation, or distress, or persecution, or famine, or nakedness, or danger, or sword? As it is written, for your sake we are being killed all day long. We are regarded as sheep to be slaughtered. No, in all these things we are more than conquerors through Him who loved us. For I am sure that neither death nor life, nor angels nor rulers, nor things present nor things to come, nor powers, nor height nor depth, nor anything else in all creation will be able to separate us from the love of God in Christ Jesus our Lord. Romans 10:9-13. If you confess with your mouth that Jesus is Lord, and believe in your heart that God raised Him from the dead, you will be saved. For with the heart one believes and is justified, and with the mouth one confesses and is saved. For the Scripture says, everyone who believes in Him will not be put to shame. For there is no distinction between Jew and Greek, for the same Lord is Lord of all, bestowing His riches on all who call on Him. For everyone who calls on the name of the Lord
will be saved. Psalm chapter 9:9-12. The Lord is a stronghold for the oppressed, a stronghold in times of trouble. And those who know your name put their trust in you. For you, O Lord, have not forsaken those who seek you. Sing praises to the Lord, who sits enthroned in Zion. Tell among the peoples his deeds, for he who avenges blood is mindful of them. He does not forget the cry of the afflicted. Proverbs 3:1-12. My son, do not forget my teaching, but let your heart keep my commands. For length of days and years of life and peace they will add to you. Let not steadfast love and faithfulness forsake you. Bind them around your neck. Write them on the tablet of your heart, so you will find favor and good success in the sight of God and man. Trust in the Lord with all your heart, and do not lean on your own understanding. In all your ways, acknowledge him, and he will make straight your paths. Be not wise in your own eyes. Fear the Lord and turn away from evil. It will be healing to your flesh and refreshment to your bones. Honor the Lord with your wealth and with the first fruits of all your produce. Then your barns will be filled with plenty, and your vats will be bursting with wine. My son, do not despise the Lord's discipline or be weary of his reproof. For the Lord reproves him who he loves, as a father the son in whom he delights. James 5:13-16. Is anyone among you suffering? Let him pray. Is anyone cheerful? Let him sing praise. Is anyone among you sick? Let him call for the elders of the church and let them pray over him, anointing him with oil in the name of the Lord. And the prayer of faith will save the one who is sick, and the Lord will raise him up. And if he has committed sins, he will be forgiven. Therefore, confess your sins to one another and pray for one another that you may be healed. The prayer of a righteous person has great power as it is working. Matthew 7:7-11. Ask, and it will be given to you. Seek, and you will find. Knock, and it will be opened to you. For everyone who asks receives, and the one who seeks finds, and to the one who knocks it will be opened. Or which one of you, if his son asks him for bread, will give him a stone? Or if he asks for a fish, will give him a serpent? If you then, who are evil, know how to give good gifts to your children, how much more will your Father who is in heaven give good things to those who ask him? Psalm 103:1-12. Bless the Lord, O my soul, and all that is within me. Bless his holy name. Bless the Lord, O my soul,
and forget not all his benefits, who forgives all your iniquity, who heals all your diseases, who redeems your life from the pit, who crowns you with steadfast love and mercy, who satisfies you with good so that your youth is renewed like the eagles. The Lord works righteousness and justice for all who are oppressed. He made known his ways to Moses, his acts to the people of Israel. The Lord is merciful and gracious, slow to anger and abounding in steadfast love. He will not always chide, nor will he keep his anger forever. He does not deal with us according to our sins, nor repay us according to our iniquities. For as high as the heavens are above the earth, so great is his steadfast love toward those who fear him. As far as the east is from the west, so far does he remove our transgressions from us. As a father shows compassion to his children, so the Lord shows compassion to those who fear him. Psalm 107, 13 through 16. Then they cried to the Lord in their trouble, and he delivered them from their distress. He brought them out of darkness and the shadow of death, and burst their bonds apart. Let them thank the Lord for his steadfast love, for his wondrous works to the children of man. For he shatters the doors of bronze and cuts into the bars of iron. John 14, 1-7. Let not your hearts be troubled. Believe in God. Believe also in me. In my Father's house are many rooms. If it were not so, would I have told you that I go to prepare a place for you? And if I go and prepare a place for you, I will come again and will take you to myself, that where I am, you may also be. And you know the way to where I am going. Thomas said to him, Lord, we do not know where you are going. How can we know the way? Jesus said to him, I am the way, and the truth, and the life. No one comes to the Father except through me. If you had known me, you would have known my Father also. From now on, you do know him and have seen him. John 14, 12-21. Truly, truly I say to you, whoever believes in me will also do the works that I do. And greater works than these will he do, because I am going to the Father. Whatever you ask in my name, this I will do, that the Father may be glorified in the Son. If you ask me anything in my name, I will do it. If you love me, you will keep my commandments. And I will ask the Father, and he will give you another helper to be with you forever, even the Spirit of truth, whom the world cannot receive because it neither sees him nor knows him. You know him, for he dwells with you and will be in you. I will not leave you as orphans. I will come to you. Yet a little while and the world will see me no more, but you will see me. Because I live, you also will live. In that day you will know that I am in my Father, and you in me, and I in you. Whoever has my commandments and keeps them, he it is who loves me. And he who loves me will be loved by my Father,
and I will love him and manifest myself to him. Mark 10, 27 through 31. Jesus looked at them and said, "With man it is impossible, but not with God. For all things are possible with God." Peter began to say to him, "See, we have left everything and followed you." Jesus said, "Truly, I say to you, there is no one who has left house or brothers or sisters or mother or father or children or lands for my sake and for the gospel, who will not receive 100-fold now in this time, houses and brothers and sisters and mothers and children and lands, with persecutions, and in the age to come eternal life. But many who are first will be last, and the last will be first." Matthew 24, 12 through 13. "And because lawlessness will be increased, the love of many will grow cold. But the one who endures to the end will be saved." John chapter 15, 1 through 11. "I am the true vine, and my Father is the vine dresser. Every branch in me that does not bear fruit, he takes away. And every branch that does bear fruit, he prunes, that it may bear more fruit. Already you are clean because of the word that I have spoken to you. Abide in me, and I in you. As the branch cannot bear fruit by itself, unless it abides in the vine, neither can you unless you abide in me. I am the vine, you are the branches. Whoever abides in me and I in him, he it is that bears much fruit. For apart from me, you can do nothing. If anyone does not abide in me, he is thrown away like a branch and withers. And the branches are gathered, thrown into the fire and burned. If you abide in me and my words abide in you, ask whatever you wish and it will be done for you. By this my Father is glorified, that you bear much fruit and so prove to be my disciples. As the Father has loved me, so have I loved you. Abide in my love. If you keep my commandments, you will abide in my love, just as I have kept my Father's commandments and abide in his love. These things I have spoken to you, that my joy may be in you and that your joy may be full." 2 Peter 1, 3-11. "His divine power has granted to us all things that pertain to life and godliness, through the knowledge of him who called us to his own glory and excellence, by which he granted to us his precious and very great promises, so that through them you may become partakers of the divine nature, having escaped from the corruption that is in the world because of sinful desire. For this very reason, make every effort to supplement your faith with virtue, and virtue with knowledge, and knowledge with self-control, and self-control with steadfastness, and steadfastness with godliness, and godliness with brotherly affection, and brotherly affection with love. For if these qualities are yours and are increasing, they keep you from being ineffective or unfruitful in the knowledge of our Lord Jesus Christ. For whoever lacks these qualities is so nearsighted that he is blind, having forgotten that he was cleansed from his former sins. Therefore, brothers, be all the more diligent to confirm your calling and election.
For if you practice these qualities, you will never fall. For in this way there will be richly provided for you an entrance into the eternal kingdom of our Lord and Savior Jesus Christ. Job 36:10-11. He opens their ears to instruction and commands that they return from iniquity. If they listen and serve him, they complete their days in prosperity and their years in pleasantness. Psalm 46:1-7. God is our refuge and strength, a very present help in trouble. Therefore, we will not fear though the earth gives way, though the mountains be moved into the heart of the sea, though its waters roar and foam, though the mountains tremble at its swelling. There is a river whose streams make glad the city of God, the holy habitation of the Most High. God is in the midst of her. She shall not be moved. God will help her when morning dawns. The nations rage, the kingdoms totter. He utters his voice, the earth melts. The Lord of hosts is with us. The God of Jacob is our fortress. Romans 6:5-14. For if we have been united with him in a death like his, we shall certainly be united with him in a resurrection like his. We know that our old self was crucified with him in order that the body of sin might be brought to nothing, so that we would no longer be enslaved to sin. For one who has died has been set free from sin. Now, if we have died with Christ, we believe that we will also live with him. We know that Christ, being raised from the dead, will never die again. Death no longer has dominion over him. For the death he died to sin once for all. But the life he lives to God. So you also must consider yourselves dead to sin and alive to God in Christ Jesus. Let not sin, therefore, reign in your mortal body, to make you obey its passions. Do not present your members to sin as instruments for unrighteousness, but present yourselves to God as those who have been brought from death to life, and your members to God as instruments for righteousness. For sin will have no dominion over you, since you are not under law, but under grace.

Psalm 147, 1 through 6. Praise the Lord, for it is good to sing praises to our God, for it is pleasant, and a song of praise is fitting. The Lord builds up Jerusalem. He gathers the outcasts of Israel. He heals the brokenhearted and binds up their wounds. He determines the number of the stars. He gives to all of them their names. Great is our Lord, and abundant in power. His understanding is beyond measure. The Lord lifts up the humble. He casts the wicked to the ground. Revelation 21, 1 through 7. Then I saw a new heaven and a new earth, for the first heaven and the first earth had passed away, and the sea was no more. And I saw the holy city, New Jerusalem, coming down out of heaven from God, prepared as a bride adorned for her husband. And I heard a loud voice from the throne saying, "Behold, the dwelling place of God is with man. He will dwell with them, and they will be his people, and God himself will be with them as their God. He will wipe away every tear from their eyes, and death shall be no more. Neither shall there be mourning, nor crying, nor pain anymore. For the former things have passed away." And he who was seated on the throne said, "Behold, I am making all things new." Also he said, "Write this down, for these words are trustworthy and true." And he said to me, "It is done. I am the Alpha and the Omega, the beginning and the end. To the thirsty I will give from the spring of the water of life without payment. The one who conquers will have this heritage, and I will be his God, and he will be my son." Galatians 6, 8 through 10. For the one who sows to his own flesh will from the flesh reap corruption. But the one who sows to the Spirit will from the Spirit reap eternal life. And let us not grow weary of doing good, for in due season we will reap if we do not give up. So then, as we have opportunity, let us do good to everyone, and especially to those who are of the household of faith. Psalm 138. I give you thanks, O Lord, with my whole heart. Before the gods I sing your praise. I bow down toward your holy temple and give thanks to your name for your steadfast love and your faithfulness. For you have exalted above all things your name and your word. On the day I called, you answered me. My strength of soul you increased. All the kings of the earth shall give you thanks, O Lord, for they have heard the words of your mouth, and they shall sing of the ways of the Lord, for great is the glory of the Lord. For though the Lord is high, he regards the lowly, but the haughty he knows from afar. Though I walk in the midst of trouble, you preserve my life. You stretch out your hand against the wrath of my enemies, and your right hand delivers me. The Lord will fulfill his purpose for me. Your steadfast love, O Lord, endures forever. Do not forsake the work of your hands.
1 John 2:24 through 25. Let what you heard from the beginning abide in you. If what you heard from the beginning abides in you, then you too will abide in the Son and in the Father. And this is the promise that he made to us: eternal life. John chapter 6, 47 through 51. Truly, truly I say to you, whoever believes has eternal life. I am the bread of life. Your fathers ate the manna in the wilderness, and they died. This is the bread that comes down from heaven, so that one may eat of it and not die. I am the living bread that came down from heaven. If anyone eats of this bread, he will live forever. And the bread that I will give for the life of the world is my flesh. Matthew 6, 14 through 15. For if you forgive others their trespasses, your heavenly Father will also forgive you. But if you do not forgive others their trespasses, neither will your Father forgive your trespasses. Psalm 55, 22. Cast your burden on the Lord, and he will sustain you. He will never permit the righteous to be moved. Isaiah 52, 12. For you shall not go out in haste, and you shall not go in flight. For the Lord will go before you, and the God of Israel will be your rear guard. Psalm 32, 8. I will instruct you and teach you in the way you should go. I will counsel you with my eye upon you. Isaiah 30, 18 through 21. Therefore the Lord waits to be gracious to you, and therefore he exalts himself to show mercy to you. For the Lord is a God of justice. Blessed are all those who wait for him. For a people shall dwell in Zion, in Jerusalem. You shall weep no more. He will surely be gracious to you at the sound of your cry. As soon as he hears it, he answers you. And though the Lord give you the bread of adversity and the water of affliction, yet your teacher will not hide himself anymore, but your eyes shall see your teacher, and your ears shall hear a word behind you saying, this is the way, walk in it, when you turn to the right or when you turn to the left. Philippians chapter 1, verse 6. And I am sure of this, that he who began a good work in you will bring it to completion at the day of Jesus Christ. Isaiah 26, verse 3. You keep him in perfect peace whose mind is stayed on you, because he trusts in you. John chapter 11, 25 through 26. Jesus said to her, I am the resurrection and the life. Whoever believes in me, though he die, yet shall he live. And everyone who lives and believes in me shall never die. Second Corinthians 4, 16 through 18. So we do not lose heart. Though our outward self is wasting away, our
inner self is being renewed day by day. For this light momentary affliction is preparing for us an eternal weight of glory beyond all comparison. As we look not to the things that are seen, but to the things that are unseen. For the things that are seen are transient, but the things that are unseen are eternal. Philippians 3:20-21. But our citizenship is in heaven, and from it we await a Savior, the Lord Jesus Christ, who will transform our lowly body to be like his glorious body, by the power that enables him even to subject all things to himself. Matthew 5:2-11. And he opened his mouth and taught them, saying, Blessed are the poor in spirit, for theirs is the kingdom of heaven. Blessed are those who mourn, for they shall be comforted. Blessed are the meek, for they shall inherit the earth. Blessed are those who hunger and thirst for righteousness, for they shall be satisfied. Blessed are the merciful, for they shall receive mercy. Blessed are the pure in heart, for they shall see God. Blessed are the peacemakers, for they shall be called sons of God. Blessed are those who are persecuted for righteousness' sake, for theirs is the kingdom of heaven. Blessed are you when others revile you and persecute you and utter all kinds of evil against you falsely on my account. Rejoice and be glad, for your reward is great in heaven, for so they persecuted the prophets who were before you. First John 4:4. Little children, you are from God and have overcome them, for he who is in you is greater than he who is in the world. Matthew 10:39-42. Whoever finds his life will lose it, and whoever loses his life for my sake will find it. Whoever receives you receives me, and whoever receives me receives him who sent me. The one who receives a prophet because he is a prophet will receive a prophet's reward, and the one who receives a righteous person because he is a righteous person will receive a righteous person's reward. And whoever gives one of these little ones even a cup of cold water because he is a disciple, truly I say to you, he will by no means lose his reward. Psalm 145:13-19. The Lord is faithful in all his words and kind in all his works. The Lord upholds all who are falling and raises up all who are bowed down. The eyes of all look to you, and you give them their food in due season. You open your hand, you satisfy the desire of every living thing. The Lord is righteous in all his ways and kind in all his works. The Lord is near to all who call on him, to all who call on him in truth. He fulfills the desire of those who fear him. He also hears their cry and saves them. First Corinthians 10:13. No temptation has overtaken you that is not common to man. God is faithful,
and he will not let you be tempted beyond your ability. But with the temptation, he will also provide the way of escape, that you may be able to endure it. Second Peter 3:8-9. But do not overlook this one fact, beloved, that with the Lord one day is as 1,000 years, and 1,000 years as one day. The Lord is not slow to fulfill his promise, as some count slowness, but is patient toward you, not wishing that any should perish, but that all should reach repentance. Matthew 28:18-20. And Jesus came and said to them, "All authority in heaven and on earth has been given to me. Go therefore and make disciples of all nations, baptizing them in the name of the Father and of the Son and of the Holy Spirit, teaching them to observe all that I have commanded you. And behold, I am with you always, to the end of the age." Mark 16:15-18. And he said to them, "Go into all the world and proclaim the gospel to the whole creation. Whoever believes and is baptized will be saved. But whoever does not believe will be condemned. And these signs will accompany those who believe. In my name they will cast out demons, they will speak in new tongues, they will pick up serpents with their hands, and if they drink any deadly poison, it will not hurt them. They will lay their hands on the sick, and they will recover." Second Timothy chapter 4, verse 8. "Henceforth there is laid up for me the crown of righteousness, which the Lord, the righteous judge, will award me on that day. And not only to me, but also to all who have loved his appearing." First Corinthians 6:14. "And God raised the Lord, and will also raise us up by his power." Second Corinthians 4:14. "He who raised the Lord Jesus will raise us also with Jesus and bring us with you into his presence." James chapter 1, verse 12. "Blessed is the man who remains steadfast under trial, for when he has stood the test, he will receive the crown of life, which God has promised to those who love him." 1 Peter 4, 1 and 2. "Since therefore Christ suffered in the flesh, arm yourselves with the same way of thinking. For whoever has suffered in the flesh has ceased from sin, so as to live for the rest of the time in the flesh, no longer for human passions, but for the will of God." 1 John 3:1-3. "See what kind of love the Father has given to us, that we should be called children of God, and so we are. The reason why the world does not know us is that it did not know him. Beloved, we are God's children now, and what we will be has not yet appeared. But we know that when he appears, we shall be like him, because we shall see him as he is. And everyone who thus hopes in him purifies himself as he is pure." 3:1-4. "If then you have been raised with Christ, seek the things that are above, where Christ is,
seated at the right hand of God. Set your minds on things that are above, not on things that are on earth. For you have died, and your life is hidden with Christ in God. When Christ, who is your life, appears, then you also will appear with him in glory. 2 Peter 3:13. But according to his promise, we are waiting for new heavens and a new earth in which righteousness dwells. John chapter 10, 9 through 11. I am the door. If anyone enters by me, he will be saved and will go in and out and find pasture. The thief comes only to steal and kill and destroy. I came that they may have life and have it abundantly. I am the good shepherd. The good shepherd lays down his life for the sheep. Romans chapter 6, 22 through 23. But now that you have been set free from sin and have become slaves of God, the fruit you get leads to sanctification, and its end, eternal life. For the wages of sin is death, but the free gift of God is eternal life in Christ Jesus our Lord. Numbers 23:19. God is not man that he should lie, or a son of man that he should change his mind. Has he said, and will he not do it? Or has he spoken, and will he not fulfill it? Psalm 121. I lift up my eyes to the hills. From where does my help come? My help comes from the Lord, who made heaven and earth. He will not let your foot be moved. He who keeps you will not slumber. Behold, he who keeps Israel will neither slumber nor sleep. The Lord is your keeper. The Lord is your shade on your right hand. The sun shall not strike you by day, nor the moon by night. The Lord will keep you from all evil. He will keep your life. The Lord will keep your going out and your coming in from this time forth and forevermore. Psalm 1, 1 through 3. Blessed is the man who walks not in the counsel of the wicked, nor stands in the way of sinners, nor sits in the seat of scoffers. But his delight is in the law of the Lord, and on his law he meditates day and night. He is like a tree planted by streams of water, that yields its fruit in its season, and its leaf does not wither. In all that he does, he prospers. Romans chapter 1, 16 through 17. For I am not ashamed of the gospel, for it is the power of God for salvation to everyone who believes, to the Jew first and also to the Greek. For in it the righteousness of God is revealed from faith for faith. As it is written, the righteous shall live by faith. Second Corinthians chapter 1, 3 through 5. Blessed be the God and Father of our Lord Jesus Christ, the Father of mercies and God of all comfort, who comforts us in all our affliction, so that we may be able to comfort those who are in any affliction,
with the comfort with which we ourselves are comforted by God. For as we share abundantly in Christ's sufferings, so through Christ we share abundantly in comfort too. Through Christ we share abundantly in comfort too.

27 through 30. My sheep hear my voice, and I know them, and they follow me. I give them eternal life, and they will never perish, and no one will snatch them out of my hand. My Father, who has given them to me, is greater than all, and no one is able to snatch them out of the Father's hand. I and the Father are one. Acts chapter 1, 7 through 8. It is not for you to know times or seasons that the Father has fixed by his own authority. But you will receive power when the Holy Spirit comes upon you. And you will be my witnesses in Jerusalem and in all Judea and Samaria and to the end of the earth. 2 Corinthians chapter 1, 20 through 22. For all the promises of God find their yes in him. That is why it is through him that we utter our amen to God for his glory. And it is God who establishes us with you in Christ, and has anointed us, and who has also put his seal on us, and given us his Spirit in our hearts as a guarantee. Acts chapter 2, 38 through 39. And Peter said to them, "Repent and be baptized, every one of you, in the name of Jesus Christ, for the forgiveness of your sins, and you will receive the gift of the Holy Spirit. For the promise is for you and for your children, and for all who are far off, everyone whom the Lord our God calls to himself." Deuteronomy 26, 17 through 19. You have declared today that the Lord is your God, and that you will walk in his ways, and keep his statutes and his commandments and his rules, and will obey his voice. And the Lord has declared today that you are a people for his treasured possession, as he has promised you, and that you are to keep all his commandments. And that he will set you in praise and in fame and in honor high above all nations that he has made, and that you shall be a people holy to the Lord your God, as he promised. Hebrews chapter 10, 19 through 23. Therefore, brothers, since we have confidence to enter the holy places by the blood of Jesus, by the new and living way that he opened for us through the curtain, that is through his flesh, and since we have a great priest over the house of God, let us draw near with a true heart in full assurance of faith, with our hearts sprinkled clean from an evil conscience, and our bodies washed with pure water. Let us hold fast the confession of our hope without wavering, for he who promised is faithful. Exodus 14, 13 through 14. And Moses said to the people, "Fear not, stand firm, and see the salvation of the Lord, which he will work for you today. For the Egyptians whom you see today, you shall never see again. The Lord will fight for you, and you have only to be silent." Isaiah 43, 1 through 3. But now, thus says the Lord, he who created you, O Jacob, he who formed you, O Israel, fear not, for I have redeemed you. I have called you by name. You are mine. When you pass through the waters, I will be

with you, and through the rivers they shall not overwhelm you. When you walk through fire, you shall not be burned, and the flame shall not consume you. For I am the Lord your God, the Holy One of Israel, your Savior. Isaiah 54:10. For the mountains may depart and the hills be removed, but my steadfast love shall not depart from you, and my covenant of peace shall not be removed, says the Lord, who has compassion on you. Isaiah 54:13-14. All your children shall be taught by the Lord, and great shall be the peace of your children. In righteousness you shall be established. You shall be far from oppression, for you shall not fear, and from terror, for it shall not come near you. And great shall be the peace of your children. In righteousness you shall be established. You shall be far from oppression, for you shall not fear, and from terror, for it shall not come near you. Isaiah 54:13-14. No weapon that is fashioned against you shall succeed, and you shall refute every tongue that rises against you in judgment. This is the heritage of the servants of the Lord, and their vindication from me, declares the Lord. Isaiah 58:6-12. Is not this the fast that I choose? To loose the bonds of wickedness, to undo the straps of the yoke, to let the oppressed go free, and to break every yoke? Is it not to share your bread with the hungry and bring the homeless poor into your house? When you see the naked, to cover him, and not to hide yourself from your own flesh? Then shall your light break forth like the dawn, and your healing shall spring up speedily. Your righteousness shall go before you. The glory of the Lord shall be your rear guard. Then you shall call, and the Lord will answer. You shall cry, and he will say, "Here I am." If you take away the yoke from your midst, the pointing of the finger and speaking wickedness, if you pour yourself out for the hungry and satisfy the desire of the afflicted, then shall your light rise in the darkness, and your gloom be as the noonday. And the Lord will guide you continually and satisfy your desire in scorched places and make your bones strong. And you shall be like a watered garden, like a spring of water, whose waters do not fail. And your ancient ruins shall be rebuilt. You shall raise up the foundations of many generations. You shall be called the repairer of the breach, the restorer of streets to dwell in. James 1:2-5. Count it all joy, my brothers, when you meet trials of various kinds, for you know that the testing of your faith produces steadfastness. And let steadfastness have its full effect, that you may be perfect and complete, lacking in nothing. If any of you lacks wisdom, let him ask God, who gives generously to all without reproach, and it will be given him. James 4:7-8, and verse 10. Submit yourselves therefore to God. Resist the devil, and he will flee from you.
draw near to God, and he will draw near to you. Humble yourselves before the Lord, and he will exalt you. First John chapter 1, verse 9. If we confess our sins, he is faithful and just to forgive us our sins and to cleanse us from all unrighteousness. 2 Chronicles chapter 7, 14 through 16. If my people who are called by my name humble themselves and pray and seek my face and turn from their wicked ways, then I will hear from heaven and will forgive their sin and heal their land. Now my eyes will be open and my ears attentive to the prayer that is made in this place. For now I have chosen and consecrated this house, that my name may be there forever. My eyes and my heart will be there for all time. Deuteronomy chapter 31, 6 through 8. Be strong and courageous. Do not fear or be in dread of them, for it is the Lord your God who goes with you. He will not leave you or forsake you. Then Moses summoned Joshua and said to him in the sight of all Israel, be strong and courageous, for you shall go with this people into the land that the Lord has sworn to their fathers to give them, and you shall put them in possession of it. It is the Lord who goes before you. He will be with you. He will not leave you or forsake you. Do not fear or be dismayed. Jeremiah 29, 11 through 14. For I know the plans I have for you, declares the Lord. Plans for welfare and not for evil, to give you a future and a hope. Then you will call upon me and come and pray to me, and I will hear you. You will seek me and find me when you seek me with all your heart. I will be found by you, declares the Lord. John chapter 3, 16 through 17. For God so loved the world that he gave his only Son, that whoever believes in him should not perish, but have eternal life. For God did not send his Son into the world to condemn the world, but in order that the world might be saved through him. John chapter 8, 34 through 36. Jesus answered them, truly, truly, I say to you, everyone who practices sin is a slave to sin. The slave does not remain in the house forever. The Son remains forever. So if the Son sets you free, you will be free indeed. Malachi chapter 3, 10 through 12. Bring the full tithe into the storehouse, that there may be food in my house. And thereby put me to the test, says the Lord of hosts, if I will not open the windows of heaven for you and pour down for you a blessing until there is no more need. I will rebuke the devourer for you, so that it will not destroy the fruits of your soil. And your vine in the field shall not fail to bear, says the Lord of hosts. Then all nations will call you blessed, for you will be a land of delight,
says the Lord of hosts. Mark chapter 11, 22 through 26. And Jesus answered them, "Have faith in God. Truly I say to you, whoever says to this mountain, 'Be taken up and thrown into the sea,' and does not doubt in his heart, but believes that what he says will come to pass, it will be done for him. Therefore I tell you, whatever you ask in prayer, believe that you have received it, and it will be yours. And whenever you stand praying, forgive if you have anything against anyone, so that your Father also who is in heaven may forgive you your trespasses.

Joshua chapter 1, 6 through 9. Be strong and courageous, for you shall cause this people to inherit the land that I swore to their fathers to give them. Only be strong and very courageous, being careful to do according to all the law that Moses, my servant, commanded you. Do not turn from it to the right hand or to the left, that you may have good success wherever you go. This book of the law shall not depart from your mouth, but you shall meditate on it day and night, so that you may be careful to do according to all that is written in it. For then you will make your way prosperous, and then you will have good success. Have I not commanded you? Be strong and courageous. Do not be frightened, and do not be dismayed, for the Lord your God is with you wherever you go. Philippians chapter 4, 19 through 20. And my God will supply every need of yours according to his riches and glory in Christ Jesus. To our God and Father be glory forever and ever. Amen. Psalm chapter 37, 3 through 11. Trust in the Lord and do good. Dwell in the land and befriend faithfulness. Delight yourself in the Lord, and he will give you the desires of your heart. Commit your way to the Lord. Trust in him, and he will act. He will bring forth your righteousness as the light, and your justice as the noonday. Be still before the Lord, and wait patiently for him. Fret not yourself over the one who prospers in his way, over the man who carries out evil devices. Refrain from anger and forsake wrath. Fret not yourself. It tends only to evil. For the evildoers shall be cut off, but those who wait for the Lord shall inherit the land. In just a little while, the wicked will be no more. Though you look carefully at his place, he will not be there. But the meek shall inherit the land and delight themselves in abundant peace. Psalm chapter 50, 14 through 15. Offer to God a sacrifice of thanksgiving, and perform your vows to the Most High, and call upon me in the day of trouble. I will deliver you, and you shall glorify me.

Revelation chapter 2, 5 through 7. Remember therefore from where you have fallen. Repent and do the works you did at first. If not, I will come to you and remove your lampstand from its place, unless you repent. Yet this you have. You hate the works of the Nicolaitans, which I also hate. He who has an ear, let him hear what the Spirit says to the churches. To the one who conquers, I will grant to eat of the tree of life, which is in the paradise of God. Revelation chapter 2, 10 through 11. Be faithful unto death, and I will give you the crown of life. He who has an ear, let him hear what the Spirit says to the churches. The one who conquers will not be hurt by the second death. Revelation chapter 2, verse 17. He who has an ear, let him hear what the Spirit says to the churches. To the one who conquers, I will give some of the hidden manna, and I will give him a white stone with a new name written on the stone that no one knows except the one who receives it. Revelation chapter 2, 26 through 29. The one who conquers and who keeps my works until the end, to him I will give authority over the nations, and he will rule them with a rod of iron, as when earthen pots are broken in pieces, even as I myself have received authority from my Father, and I will give him the morning star. He who has an ear, let him hear what the Spirit says to the churches. Revelation chapter 3, verse 5. The one who conquers will be clothed thus in white garments, and I will never blot out his name from the book of life. I will confess his name before my Father and before his angels. He who has an ear, let him hear what the Spirit says to the churches. Revelation chapter 3, 10 through 13. Because you have kept my word about patient endurance, I will keep you from the hour of trial that is coming on the whole world to try those who dwell on the earth. I am coming soon. Hold fast what you have, so that no one may seize your crown. The one who conquers, I will make him a pillar in the temple of my God. Never shall he go out of it. And I will write on him the name of my God and the name of the city of my God, the New Jerusalem, which comes down from my God out of heaven, and my own new name. He who has an ear, let him hear what the Spirit says to the churches. Revelation chapter 3, 20 through 22. Behold, I stand at the door and knock. If anyone hears my voice and opens the door, I will come in to him and eat with him, and he with me. The one who conquers, I will grant him to sit with me on my throne, as I also conquered and sat down with my Father on his throne. He who has an ear, let him hear what the Spirit says to the churches. First Peter chapter 3, 10 through 12.
Whoever desires to love life and see good days, let him keep his tongue from evil and his lips from speaking deceit. Let him turn away from evil and do good. Let him seek peace and pursue it. For the eyes of the Lord are on the righteous, and his ears are open to their prayer. But the face of the Lord is against those who do evil. Philippians chapter 4, 4 through 9. Rejoice in the Lord always. Again, I will say, rejoice. Let your reasonableness be known to everyone. The Lord is at hand. Do not be anxious about anything, but in everything, by prayer and supplication, with thanksgiving, let your requests be known to God. And the peace of God, which surpasses all understanding, will guard your hearts and your minds in Christ Jesus. Finally, brothers, whatever is true, whatever is honorable, whatever is just, whatever is pure, whatever is lovely, whatever is commendable, if there is any excellence, if there is anything worthy of praise, think about these things. What you have learned and received and heard and seen in me, practice these things, and the God of peace will be with you. Psalm chapter 34, 15 through 19. The eyes of the Lord are toward the righteous, and his ears toward their cry. The face of the Lord is against those who do evil, to cut off the memory of them from the earth. When the righteous cry for help, the Lord hears and delivers them out of all their troubles. The Lord is near to the brokenhearted and saves the crushed in spirit. Many are the afflictions of the righteous, but the Lord delivers him out of them all. Jeremiah chapter 33, 2 through 3. Thus says the Lord who made the earth, the Lord who formed it to establish it. The Lord is his name. Call to me and I will answer you and will tell you great and hidden things that you have not known. Jeremiah chapter 33, verse 6. Behold, I will bring it health and cure, and I will cure them, and I will reveal to them abundance of peace and truth. Isaiah 41, 10 through 13. Fear not, for I am with you. Be not dismayed, for I am your God. I will strengthen you. I will help you. I will uphold you with my righteous right hand. Behold, all who are incensed against you shall be put to shame and confounded. Those who strive against you shall be as nothing and shall perish. You shall seek those who contend with you, but you shall not find them. Those who war against you shall be as nothing at all. For I, the Lord your God, hold your right hand. It is I who say to you, fear not. I am the one who helps you. Isaiah 40, 27 through 31. Why do you say, O Jacob, and speak, O Israel, my way is hidden from the Lord,
and my right is disregarded by my God. Have you not known? Have you not heard? The Lord is the everlasting God, the creator of the ends of the earth. He does not faint or grow weary. His understanding is unsearchable. He gives power to the faint, and to him who has no might, he increases strength. Even youths shall faint and be weary, and young men shall fall exhausted. But they who wait for the Lord shall renew their strength. They shall mount up with wings like eagles. They shall run and not be weary. They shall walk and not faint. Matthew chapter 11, 28 through 30. Come to me, all who labor and are heavily burdened, and I will give you rest. Take my yoke upon you and learn from me, for I am gentle and humble in heart, and you will find rest for your souls. For my yoke is easy and my burden is light. Psalm 91. He who dwells in the secret place of the Most High will rest in the shadow of the Almighty. I will say of Yahweh, He is my refuge and my fortress, my God in whom I trust. For He will deliver you from the snare of the fowler and from the deadly pestilence. He will cover you with His feathers. Under His wings you will take refuge. His faithfulness is your shield and rampart. You shall not be afraid of the terror by night, nor of the arrow that flies by day, nor of the pestilence that walks in darkness, nor of the destruction that wastes at noonday. 1,000 may fall at your side, and 10,000 at your right hand, but it will not come near you. You will only look with your eyes and see the recompense of the wicked. Because you have made Yahweh your refuge and the Most High your dwelling place, no evil shall happen to you. Neither shall any plague come near your dwelling. For He will put His angels in charge of you to guard you in all your ways. They will bear you up in their hands so that you won't dash your foot against a stone. You will tread on the lion and the cobra. You will trample the young lion and the serpent underfoot. Because He has set His love on me, therefore I will deliver him. I will set him on high because he has known my name. He will call on me and I will answer him. I will be with him in trouble. I will deliver him and honor him. I will satisfy him with long life and show him my salvation. Romans chapter 8, 16 through 18. The Spirit Himself testifies with our spirit that we are children of God. And if children, then heirs, heirs of God, and joint heirs with Christ, if indeed we suffer with Him, that we may also be glorified with Him. For I consider that the sufferings of this present time are not worthy to be compared with the glory which will be revealed toward us. John chapter 14, 25 through 27. These things I have spoken to you while I am still with you. But the Helper, the Holy Spirit, whom the Father will send in my name, He will teach you all things and bring to your remembrance all that I have said to you. Peace I leave with you. My peace I give to you.
Not as the world gives do I give to you. Let not your hearts be troubled, neither let them be afraid. Romans chapter 5:1-5. Therefore, since we have been justified by faith, we have peace with God through our Lord Jesus Christ. Through him, we have also obtained access by faith into this grace in which we stand, and we rejoice in hope of the glory of God. Not only that, but we rejoice in our sufferings, knowing that suffering produces endurance, and endurance produces character, and character produces hope, and hope does not put us to shame. Because God's love has been poured into our hearts through the Holy Spirit who has been given to us. Second Corinthians chapter 13, verse 11. Finally, brothers, rejoice. Aim for restoration. Comfort one another. Agree with one another. Live in peace, and the God of love and peace will be with you. Isaiah chapter 53, verse 5. But he was wounded for our transgressions, he was crushed for our iniquities. Upon him was the chastisement that brought us peace, and with his stripes we are healed. Psalm chapter 37, verse 37. Mark the blameless and behold the upright, for there is a future for the man of peace. Hebrews chapter 12, verse 11. For the moment, all discipline seems painful rather than pleasant, but later it yields the peaceful fruit of righteousness to those who have been trained by it. Matthew chapter 6:25-33. Therefore I tell you, do not be anxious about your life, what you will eat or what you will drink, nor about your body, what you will put on. Is not life more than food, and the body more than clothing? Look at the birds of the air. They neither sow nor reap, nor gather into barns, and yet your heavenly Father feeds them. Are you not of more value than they? And which of you, by being anxious, can add a single hour to his span of life? And why are you anxious about clothing? Consider the lilies of the field, how they grow. They neither toil nor spin. Yet I tell you, even Solomon in all his glory was not arrayed like one of these. But if God so clothes the grass of the field, which today is alive and tomorrow is thrown into the oven, will he not much more clothe you? O you of little faith. Therefore, do not be anxious, saying, what shall we eat, or what shall we drink, or what shall we wear? For the Gentiles seek after these things, and your heavenly Father knows that you need them all. But seek first the kingdom of God and his righteousness, and all these things will be added to you.

Psalm chapter 126, 5 through 6. Those who sow in tears shall reap with shouts of joy. He who goes out weeping, bearing the seed for sowing, shall come home with shouts of joy, bringing his sheaves with him. Psalm 16, 5 through 11. The Lord is my chosen portion and my cup. You hold my lot. The lines have fallen for me in pleasant places. Indeed, I have a beautiful inheritance. I bless the Lord who gives me counsel. In the night also my heart instructs me. I have set the Lord always before me. Because he is at my right hand, I shall not be shaken. Therefore my heart is glad, and my whole being rejoices. My flesh also dwells secure. For you will not abandon my soul to Sheol, or let your Holy One see corruption. You make known to me the path of life. In your presence there's fullness of joy. At your right hand are pleasures forevermore. John 16:33. I have said these things to you, that in me you may have peace. In the world you will have tribulation, but take heart. I have overcome the world. First Peter chapter 5, 6 through 7. Humble yourselves, therefore, under the mighty hand of God, so that at the proper time he may exalt you. Casting all your anxieties on him, because he cares for you.

Lamentations 3:22-23. The steadfast love of the Lord never ceases. His mercies never come to an end. They are new every morning. Great is your faithfulness. Psalm 32:7-10. You are a hiding place for me. You preserve me from trouble. You surround me with shouts of deliverance. Many are the sorrows of the wicked, but steadfast love surrounds the one who trusts in the Lord. Jeremiah 17:7-8. Blessed is the man who trusts in the Lord, whose trust is the Lord. He is like a tree planted by water that sends out its roots by the stream and does not fear when heat comes, for its leaves remain green and is not anxious in the year of drought, for it does not cease to bear fruit. Romans 8:26-30. Likewise, the Spirit helps us in our weakness, for we do not know what to pray for as we ought. But the Spirit Himself intercedes for us with groanings too deep for words. And He who searches hearts knows what is the mind of the Spirit, because the Spirit intercedes for the saints according to the will of God. And we know that for those who love God, all things work together for good, for those who are called according to His purpose. For those whom He foreknew, He also predestined to be conformed to the image of His Son, in order that He might be the firstborn among many brothers. And those whom He predestined, He also called. And those whom He called, He also justified. And those whom He justified, He also glorified. Romans chapter 8:35-39. Who shall separate us from the love of Christ? Shall tribulation, or distress, or persecution, or famine, or nakedness, or danger, or sword? As it is written, for your sake we are being killed all day long. We are regarded as sheep to be slaughtered. No, in all these things we are more than conquerors through Him who loved us. For I am sure that neither death nor life, nor angels nor rulers, nor things present, nor things to come, nor powers, nor height, nor depth, nor anything else in all creation will be able to separate us from the love of God in Christ Jesus our Lord. Romans 10:9-13. If you confess with your mouth that Jesus is Lord, and believe in your heart that God raised Him from the dead, you will be saved. For with the heart one believes and is justified, and with the mouth one confesses and is saved. For the Scripture says, everyone who believes in Him will not be put to shame. For there is no distinction between Jew and Greek, for the same Lord is Lord of all, bestowing His riches on all who call on Him. For everyone who calls on the name of the Lord
will be saved. Psalm chapter 9:9-12. The Lord is a stronghold for the oppressed, a stronghold in times of trouble. And those who know your name put their trust in you. For you, O Lord, have not forsaken those who seek you. Sing praises to the Lord, who sits enthroned in Zion. Tell among the peoples his deeds. For he who avenges blood is mindful of them. He does not forget the cry of the afflicted. Proverbs 3:1-12. My son, do not forget my teaching, but let your heart keep my commands. For length of days and years of life and peace they will add to you. Let not steadfast love and faithfulness forsake you. Bind them around your neck. Write them on the tablet of your heart. So you will find favor and good success in the sight of God and man. Trust in the Lord with all your heart, and do not lean on your own understanding. In all your ways, acknowledge him, and he will make straight your paths. Be not wise in your own eyes. Fear the Lord, and turn away from evil. It will be healing to your flesh and refreshment to your bones. Honor the Lord with your wealth and with the first fruits of all your produce. Then your barns will be filled with plenty, and your vats will be bursting with wine. My son, do not despise the Lord's discipline or be weary of his reproof. For the Lord reproves him who he loves, as a father the son in whom he delights. James 5:13-16. Is anyone among you suffering? Let him pray. Is anyone cheerful? Let him sing praise. Is anyone among you sick? Let him call for the elders of the church, and let them pray over him, anointing him with oil in the name of the Lord. And the prayer of faith will save the one who is sick, and the Lord will raise him up. And if he has committed sins, he will be forgiven. Therefore, confess your sins to one another, and pray for one another that you may be healed. The prayer of a righteous person has great power as it is working. Matthew 7:7-11. Ask, and it will be given to you. Seek, and you will find. Knock, and it will be opened to you. For everyone who asks receives, and the one who seeks finds, and to the one who knocks it will be opened. Or which one of you, if his son asks him for bread, will give him a stone? Or if he asks for a fish, will give him a serpent? If you then, who are evil, know how to give good gifts to your children, how much more will your Father who is in heaven give good things to those who ask him? Psalm 103:1-12. Bless the Lord, O my soul, and all that is within me. Bless his holy name. Bless the Lord, O my soul,
and forget not all his benefits, who forgives all your iniquity, who heals all your diseases, who redeems your life from the pit, who crowns you with steadfast love and mercy, who satisfies you with good so that your youth is renewed like the eagles. The Lord works righteousness and justice for all who are oppressed. He made known his ways to Moses, his acts to the people of Israel. The Lord is merciful and gracious, slow to anger and abounding in steadfast love. He will not always chide, nor will he keep his anger forever. He does not deal with us according to our sins, nor repay us according to our iniquities. For as high as the heavens are above the earth, so great is his steadfast love toward those who fear him. As far as the east is from the west, so far does he remove our transgressions from us. As a father shows compassion to his children, so the Lord shows compassion to those who fear him. Psalm 107, 13 through 16. Then they cried to the Lord in their trouble, and he delivered them from their distress. He brought them out of darkness and the shadow of death, and burst their bonds apart. Let them thank the Lord for his steadfast love, for his wondrous works to the children of man. For he shatters the doors of bronze and cuts into the bars of iron. John 14, 1-7. Let not your hearts be troubled. Believe in God. Believe also in me. In my Father's house are many rooms. If it were not so, would I have told you that I go to prepare a place for you? And if I go and prepare a place for you, I will come again and will take you to myself, that where I am, you may also be. And you know the way to where I am going. Thomas said to him, Lord, we do not know where you are going. How can we know the way? Jesus said to him, I am the way, and the truth, and the life. No one comes to the Father except through me. If you had known me, you would have known my Father also. From now on, you do know him and have seen him. John 14, 12-21. Truly, truly I say to you, whoever believes in me will also do the works that I do, and greater works than these will he do, because I am going to the Father. Whatever you ask in my name, this I will do, that the Father may be glorified in the Son. If you ask me anything in my name, I will do it. If you love me, you will keep my commandments. And I will ask the Father, and he will give you another helper to be with you forever, even the Spirit of truth, whom the world cannot receive because it neither sees him nor knows him. You know him, for he dwells with you and will be in you. I will not leave you as orphans. I will come to you. Yet a little while and the world will see me no more, but you will see me. Because I live, you also will live. In that day you will know that I am in my Father, and you in me, and I in you. Whoever has my commandments and keeps them, he it is who loves me. And he who loves me will be loved by my Father,
and I will love him and manifest myself to him. Mark 10:27-31. Jesus looked at them and said, "With man it is impossible, but not with God. For all things are possible with God." Peter began to say to him, "See, we have left everything and followed you." Jesus said, "Truly, I say to you, there is no one who has left house or brothers or sisters or mother or father or children or lands for my sake and for the gospel, who will not receive 100-fold now in this time, houses and brothers and sisters and mothers and children and lands, with persecutions, and in the age to come eternal life. But many who are first will be last, and the last will be first." Matthew 24:12-13. "And because lawlessness will be increased, the love of many will grow cold. But the one who endures to the end will be saved." John 15:1-11. "I am the true vine, and my Father is the vine dresser. Every branch in me that does not bear fruit, he takes away. And every branch that does bear fruit, he prunes, that it may bear more fruit. Already you are clean because of the word that I have spoken to you. Abide in me, and I in you. As the branch cannot bear fruit by itself, unless it abides in the vine, neither can you, unless you abide in me. I am the vine, you are the branches. Whoever abides in me and I in him, he it is that bears much fruit. For apart from me, you can do nothing. If anyone does not abide in me, he is nothing. If anyone does not abide in me, he is thrown away like a branch and withers.

have I loved you. Abide in my love. If you keep my commandments, you will abide in my love, just as I have kept my Father's commandments and abide in his love. These things I have spoken to you, that my joy may be in you, and that your joy may be full. 2 Peter 1:3-11. His divine power has granted to us all things that pertain to life and godliness, through the knowledge of him who called us to his own glory and excellence, by which he granted to us his precious and very great promises, so that through them you may become partakers of the divine nature, having escaped from the corruption that is in the world because of sinful desire. For this very reason, make every effort to supplement your faith with virtue, and virtue with knowledge, and knowledge with self-control, and self-control with steadfastness, and steadfastness with godliness, and godliness with brotherly affection, and brotherly affection with love. For if these qualities are yours and are increasing, they keep you from being ineffective or unfruitful in the knowledge of our Lord Jesus Christ. For whoever lacks these qualities is so nearsighted that he is blind, having forgotten that he was cleansed from his former sins. Therefore, brothers, be all the more diligent to confirm your calling and election. For if you practice these qualities, you will never fall. For in this way there will be richly provided for you an entrance into the eternal kingdom of our Lord and Savior, Jesus Christ. Job 36:10-11. He opens their ears to instruction and commands that they return from iniquity. If they listen and serve him, they complete their days in prosperity and their years in pleasantness. Psalm 46:1-7. God is our refuge and strength, a very present help in trouble. Therefore, we will not fear though the earth gives way, though the mountains be moved into the heart of the sea, though its waters roar and foam, though the mountains tremble at its swelling. There is a river whose streams make glad the city of God, the holy habitation of the Most High. God is in the midst of her. She shall not be moved. God will help her when morning dawns. The nations rage, the kingdoms totter. He utters his voice, the earth melts. The Lord of hosts is with us. The God of Jacob is our fortress. Romans 6:5-14. For if we have been united with him in a death like his, we shall certainly be united with him in a resurrection like his. We know that our old self was crucified with him in order that the body of sin might be brought to nothing, so that we would no longer be enslaved to sin. For one who has died has been set free from sin. Now, if we have died with Christ, we believe that we will also live with him. We know that Christ, being raised from the dead, will never die again. Death no longer has dominion over him. For the death he died to sin once for all. But the life he lives to God. So you also must consider yourselves dead to sin and alive to God in Christ Jesus. Let not sin, therefore, reign in your mortal body, to make you obey its passions. Do not present your members to sin as instruments for unrighteousness, but present yourselves to God
as those who have been

brought from death to life, and your members to God as instruments for righteousness. For sin will have no dominion over you, since you are not under law, but under grace. Psalm 147, 1 through 6. Praise the Lord, for it is good to sing praises to our God, for it is pleasant, and a song of praise is fitting. The Lord builds up Jerusalem. He gathers the outcasts of Israel. He heals the brokenhearted and binds up their wounds. He determines the number of the stars. He gives to all of them their names. Great is our Lord, and abundant in power. His understanding is beyond measure. The Lord lifts up the humble. He casts the wicked to the ground. Revelation 21, 1 through 7. Then I saw a new heaven and a new earth, for the first heaven and the first earth had passed away, and the sea was no more. And I saw the holy city, New Jerusalem, coming down out of heaven from God, prepared as a bride adorned for her husband. And I heard a loud voice from the throne saying, "Behold, the dwelling place of God is with man. He will dwell with them, and they will be his people, and God himself will be with them as their God. He will wipe away every tear from their eyes, and death shall be no more. Neither shall there be mourning, nor crying, nor pain anymore. For the former things have passed away." And he who was seated on the throne said, "Behold, I am making all things new." Also he said, "Write this down, for these words are trustworthy and true." And he said to me, "It is done. I am the Alpha and the Omega, the beginning and the end. To the thirsty I will give from the spring of the water of life without payment. The one who conquers will have this heritage, and I will be his God, and he will be my son." Galatians 6, 8 through 10. For the one who sows to his own flesh will from the flesh reap corruption. But the one who sows to the Spirit will from the Spirit reap eternal life. And let us not grow weary of doing good, for in due season we will reap if we do not give up. So then, as we have opportunity, let us do good to everyone, and especially to those who are of the household of faith. Psalm 138. I give you thanks, O Lord, with my whole heart. Before the gods I sing your praise. I bow down toward your holy temple and give thanks to your name for your steadfast love and your faithfulness. For you have exalted above all things your name and your word. On the day I called, you answered me. My strength of soul you increased. All the kings of the earth shall give you thanks, O Lord. For they have heard the words of your mouth, and they shall sing of the ways of the Lord. For great is the glory of the Lord. For though the Lord is high, he regards the lowly, but the haughty he knows from afar. Though I walk in the midst of trouble,
You preserve my life. You stretch out your hand against the wrath of my enemies, and your right hand delivers me. The Lord will fulfill his purpose for me. Your steadfast love, O Lord, endures forever. Do not forsake the work of your hands. First John 2, 24 through 25. Let what you heard from the beginning abide in you. If what you heard from the beginning abides in you, then you too will abide in the Son and in the Father. And this is the promise that he made to us: eternal life. John chapter 6, 47 through 51. Truly, truly I say to you, whoever believes has eternal life. I am the bread of life. Your fathers ate the manna in the wilderness, and they died. This is the bread that comes down from heaven, so that one may eat of it and not die. I am the living bread that came down from heaven. If anyone eats of this bread, he will live forever. And the bread that I will give for the life of the world is my flesh. Matthew 6, 14 through 15. For if you forgive others their trespasses, your heavenly Father will also forgive you. But if you do not forgive others their trespasses, neither will your Father forgive your trespasses. Psalm 55, 22. Cast your burden on the Lord, and he will sustain you. He will never permit the righteous to be moved. Isaiah 52, 12. For you shall not go out in haste, and you shall not go in flight. For the Lord will go before you, and the God of Israel will be your rear guard. Psalm 32, 8. I will instruct you and teach you in the way you should go. I will counsel you with my eye upon you. Isaiah 30, 18 through 21. Therefore the Lord waits to be gracious to you, and therefore he exalts himself to show mercy to you. For the Lord is a God of justice. Blessed are all those who wait for him. For a people shall dwell in Zion, in Jerusalem. You shall weep no more. He will surely be gracious to you at the sound of your cry. As soon as he hears it, he answers you. And though the Lord give you the bread of adversity and the water of affliction, yet your teacher will not hide himself anymore, but your eyes shall see your teacher, and your ears shall hear a word behind you saying, "This is the way, walk in it," when you turn to the right or when you turn to the left. Philippians chapter 1, verse 6. And I am sure of this, that he who began a good work in you will bring it to completion at the day of Jesus Christ. Isaiah 26, verse 3. You keep him in perfect peace whose mind is stayed on you, because he trusts in you. John chapter 11, 25 through 26. Jesus said to her,
I am the resurrection and the life. Whoever believes in me, though he die, yet shall he live. And everyone who lives and believes in me shall never die. Second Corinthians 4, 16 through 18. So we do not lose heart. Though our outward self is wasting away, our inner self is being renewed day by day. For this light momentary affliction is preparing for us an eternal weight of glory beyond all comparison. As we look not to the things that are seen, but to the things that are unseen. For the things that are seen are transient, but the things that are unseen are eternal. Philippians 3:20 through 21. But our citizenship is in heaven, and from it we await a Savior, the Lord Jesus Christ, who will transform our lowly body to be like his glorious body, by the power that enables him even to subject all things to himself. Matthew 5, 2 through 11. And he opened his mouth and taught them, saying, Blessed are the poor in spirit, for theirs is the kingdom of heaven. Blessed are those who mourn, for they shall be comforted. Blessed are the meek, for they shall inherit the earth. Blessed are those who hunger and thirst for righteousness, for they shall be satisfied. Blessed are the merciful, for they shall receive mercy. Blessed are the pure in heart, for they shall see God. Blessed are the peacemakers, for they shall be called sons of God. Blessed are those who are persecuted for righteousness' sake, for theirs is the kingdom of heaven. Blessed are you when others revile you and persecute you and utter all kinds of evil against you falsely on my account. Rejoice and be glad, for your reward is great in heaven, for so they persecuted the prophets who were before you. First John 4, verse 4. Little children, you are from God and have overcome them, for he who is in you is greater than he who is in the world. Matthew chapter 10, 39 through 42. Whoever finds his life will lose it, and whoever loses his life for my sake will find it. Whoever receives you receives me, and whoever receives me receives him who sent me. The one who receives a prophet because he is a prophet will receive a prophet's reward, and the one who receives a righteous person because he is a righteous person will receive a righteous person's reward. And whoever gives one of these little ones even a cup of cold water, because he is a disciple, truly I say to you, he will by no means lose his reward. Psalm 145, 13 through 19. The Lord is faithful in all his words, and kind in all his works. The Lord upholds all who are falling, and raises up all who are bowed down. The eyes of all look to you, and you give them their food in due season. You open your hand, you satisfy the desire of every living thing. The Lord is righteous in all his ways, and kind in all his works.
The Lord is near to all who call on Him, to all who call on Him in truth. He fulfills the desire of those who fear Him. He also hears their cry and saves them. First Corinthians 10, verse 13. No temptation has overtaken you that is not common to man. God is faithful, and He will not let you be tempted beyond your ability. But with the temptation, He will also provide the way of escape, that you may be able to endure it. Second Peter 3, 8 through 9. But do not overlook this one fact, beloved, that with the Lord one day is as 1,000 years, and 1,000 years as one day. The Lord is not slow to fulfill His promise, as some count slowness, but is patient toward you, not wishing that any should perish, but that all should reach repentance.

I decree and declare, this is the day the Lord has made. Since every good gift comes from God, I speak that this day is both good and perfect. 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with your assignment, what you should be doing when you get there, with relationships, who you should be doing it with when you get there, the people that add value to your life, with resources, with what you should be doing it with, what timing and your gifts and your abilities. Your timing is when you should be doing what you're doing. I pronounce a benediction upon you that God would give you a strategy, give you the ability to know what you should be doing and how you should be doing it. And then finally, I pronounce a blessing upon you and this benediction that you will leave a legacy, that you will leave something for the next generation to know that you did it. I pronounce this benediction upon you, that you will live in a prosperous, healthy environment. 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
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Everything you need will be available to you when you need it. 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May you live in an Edenic state of mind and dwell in your prophetic Goshen. 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May your hands never lack productivity. May your mind never lack witty million-dollar ideas and creative billion-dollar inventions. 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May the light of God's word forever light your pathway. May you blaze new trails. May you run through troops and leap over walls. May you discover new horizons as you become the Christopher Columbus of your discipline, your industry, your profession, and your chosen field. 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May wealth and riches be in your house. May God dissolve the pain of yesterday so that it will never appear again tomorrow. May the abundance of the sea be converted unto you. May every good seed you planted last season yield a fruitful harvest this season. May your activities be synchronized and syncopated to heaven's rhythm. May you know God in his fullness. May he grant you pleasure and power. 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May you become all that God will have you to become. May God supply all your need according to his riches in glory. May his spirit be your companion. May Jesus forever be your Lord and Savior. May you become the head and not the tail. May you forever be the first and not last. May you forever be above only and not beneath. May you be strengthened in the inner man. May you
continue to dream big. May you awaken every morning to live the life of your dreams. May you live a humble life of gratitude and thanksgiving, knowing that he which began the good work in you will complete it, for faithful is he that calls you to this realm of success and prosperity, and it is he who will also do it. I speak this benediction of blessing upon your life in the name of Jesus. According to Genesis 28:3-4, and the God Almighty bless thee and make thee fruitful and multiply thee, that thou mayest be a multitude of people, and give thee the blessing of Abraham to thee, to thy seed with thee, that thou mayest inherit the land whereinto thou was a stranger, which God gave unto Abraham. According to Ephesians 3:20-21, now unto him that is able to do the exceeding abundantly above all you could ask or think, according to the power that worketh in us, unto him be glory in the church by Jesus Christ throughout all age, world without end. Amen. According to Psalm 129:8, the blessing of the Lord be upon you. We bless you in the name of the Lord. And according to Numbers 6:24-26, the Lord bless thee and keep thee and be gracious unto thee. The Lord lift up his countenance upon thee and give thee peace. Amen.

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1: Let me speak to that person that feels like they lost their worth or their value. This is a dollar bill. Now, if I go to the store and there's something for 90 cents, can I buy it with this dollar bill? Okay, all right, so if I go to the store and there's something for 85 cents and after tax, it ends up being 96 cents. Can I buy it with this dollar bill? Okay, all right. So what if I ball the dollar bill up? Think about it now. Like, I just ball the dollar bill up. Like, so it can't be worth a dollar now. It's probably worth like 95 cents, right? How much do you think it's worth? A dollar. Listen, y'all gotta pay attention. I just balled it up. So clearly it's not worth a dollar anymore. All right, so maybe, what if I step on it? What if I stomp it? I just stomped it. How much is it worth now? Maybe 65 cents, 68 cents? It's still worth a dollar? Okay, what if I ball it up? What if I stomp on it? And then I put it in the trash can. And it's in here with some trash. And it's around some beer and some gum and a bunch of other nasty stuff. And some guy off the street pulls the dollar out, unfolds it. How much is it worth now? Maybe 82 cents? And at least 92 cents? It's okay, all right, so what if I ball it up? What if I step on it? What if I put it in trash? And then, watch this, I tear it in half. Think about it now, right? How much is it worth now? A dollar? I could tape it? Wait. Wait a second. I just balled it up. I just stepped on it. I put it in trash. I pulled it out. Then I tore it in half. And you mean to tell me I can pick the dollar up, I can wipe it off, and I can put some tape around it, and it's still worth a dollar? Then why, if this dollar doesn't lose its worth,

0: 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And there is nothing that can happen that can take your worth and your value away. So what you got to do now is you got to pick yourself up. You got to dust yourself off and you got to keep moving.
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6: You know, we just need to make a decision. I am not going to waste one more day of my life being miserable. Be happy today. You know, it puts a smile on God's face when we're happy. If you have children, you know you love to see them happy. Nobody wants to see their children miserable. And God doesn't want to see us miserable. I think one of the things that we can do for Him is serve Him with gladness. That's what Psalm 100 says. Serve the Lord with gladness. If you don't know what your purpose is yet, just start with, well, I'm going to serve the Lord with gladness. And He'll lead you into other good things.
7: And every morning when we wake up, we need to empty out anything negative from the day before. Somebody offended you at work. They didn't treat you right. It's easy to let that offense stay. Feels good to carry around a grudge, but you have to be disciplined. Say, no, I am not giving this offense any room. I am not going to let it sour my day. They hurt you once. Don't let them continue to hurt you by holding on to the offense. Being offended is not harming them, it's harming you. It's taking up space you need for the good things that move you toward your destiny. Or you wake up in the morning and thoughts of worry come. How are you gonna pay your bills? What if the medical report's not good? You'll never get out of this problem. Don't allow that in. Don't make the mistake of dwelling on it. Just say, no thanks, I know God's in control. He's got me in the palm of His hand. He'll get me to where I'm supposed to be. Take inventory of what you're giving space to. Life is too short to go through it with negative things holding us down.
6: Enjoy your life. The one you have right now. Not the one you hope to have sometime in the future. Not, I'm going to enjoy myself when. I'll be glad when. I'll sure be glad when. I'll be glad when this is over. I'll be glad when this starts. Well, what about being glad right now? Would anybody like to enjoy this day? Or do you want to just ruin this day thinking about how you're going to be happy when? You know, when your child's two, enjoy the two-year-old. Don't sit around and wish they were three. I'll be glad when the kids start to school. I'll be glad when school's out. I'm tired of driving those kids to school every day. I'll be glad when these kids get through college. I'm tired of paying those bills. I'll be glad when. I'll be glad. I'll be glad. I'll be glad. Well, each one of those things that you're going to be glad about later is something that you're missing. That, trust me, later when you're older, you're going to think, I wish I would have taken time to have enjoyed my family more. I wish I would have taken time to enjoy my home more.
8: You have a choice each day you live regarding the attitude you choose. The longer I live, the more I realize the importance of choosing the right attitude in life. It is more important than your past, more important than your education or your financial situation. It's more important than your circumstances, your successes or your failures. More important than what other people think or say or do. It is more important than your appearance, your giftedness, or your skills. It will make or break a company. It will make the difference between a happy home or a miserable home. You cannot change the years that have passed. You cannot change the daily tick of the clock. You cannot change the decisions or reactions of other people. I'm convinced that life is 10% what happens to me and 90% how I respond to it. The same is true for you.
6: Your attitude is something that belongs to you, and nobody, I want you to get this, nobody can make you have a bad one if you don't want to. You have to make a decision, set your mind that today I'm going to have a good attitude no matter what. And you know, I don't just tell you to do these things, I do them. I spend time each morning with the Lord when I get up because I know if I don't, I am not going to act good that day. And to be honest, most of us are like that. We need, just like you need food to keep your body running right, you need spiritual food, which is the Word of God and time with Him to behave spiritually correctly. I don't want to do anything that offends the Holy Spirit. I want to love people like Jesus told us to, and I can't do it without a lot of help from God. And so I pray every morning that God will help me, that He will strengthen me. I want to enjoy the day. I want to appreciate the things that God has given me. So I specifically set my mind, today is the day the Lord has made. He's given me another day to live, and I want to enjoy this day and have a good attitude. Help me treat people good that I'm with and make them feel good and just whatever comes to my mind. So the main thing I want to get across is that you have to set your attitude and determine that you're going to have a good one in order for that to happen. And your day today can be changed by you making a small adjustment. Your week can change by you making just a small adjustment and deciding, just decide right now to think about everything you do have instead of what you don't have. Think about your blessings, and nobody is without blessings. There is nobody watching right now that doesn't have something to be thankful for. Yes, we all have problems. We all have challenges in life. And maybe right now you're going through a very challenging time. Pray about those times. Do what you can do. But focus on the things in your life that are good and find things to be thankful for. And you can even be thankful for little things like clean running water in your house, a home to live in, clothes to put on, somebody to say good morning to, just anything that is a blessing. The more you think about that, the more it's going to help and affect your attitude. You know what? It's perfectly okay for you to be happy and enjoy your life while God deals with your problems. You know, I don't want anybody to think that you have to be miserable because you have a problem. pray about the situation and then turn it over to God. You know, praying about things and then worrying doesn't really do any good. We need to pray about them, cast the care on God. So one of the things that I say when I have a problem that helps me, and I usually say it out loud and sometimes several times a day, this is not going to last forever. And I also like to say, this is going to end well. I don't know how it's going to end, but I know it's going to end well. Listen, whenever you're upset and you're having trouble, don't let the trouble pull you away from God. Let it push you closer to God. Spend more time with Him. Cry out to Him. Seek His advice. Maybe you've had a lot of bad things happen to you in your life. Maybe you would be a person that says, well, I'm just not lucky. Well, I don't think that when we're dealing with God, it's good luck or bad luck. It's faith or no faith. It's trusting God. It's believing the promises in the Word. And I'll tell you, if you never give up on God, He will never give up on you. You may have some things that you're working through, and it may be taking longer than you hoped it would, but just don't give up.

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0: Let's start in Matthew 6. Jesus is speaking. He said, I tell you, do not worry about your life, what you'll eat or drink, or about your body, what you'll wear. Who of you by worrying can add a single hour to his life? And why do you worry about clothes, oh, you of little faith? So do not worry, saying, what shall we eat, or what shall we drink, or what shall we wear? But seek first his kingdom and his righteousness, and all these things will be given to you as well. Therefore, do not worry about tomorrow, for tomorrow will worry about itself. Each day has enough trouble of its own. And then in Philippians 4, do not be anxious about anything, but in everything, by prayer and petition, with thanksgiving, present your request to God, and the peace of God, which transcends all understanding, will guard your hearts and your minds in Christ Jesus. Jesus said very plainly, very repetitively, do not worry. I'm of the opinion that if Jesus says not to do something, he has our best interest at heart. He's not being meddlesome. He's not trying to limit us. He's concerned about our well-being. And we've missed something. Something has eluded us. We have tolerated something in our lives, in our thoughts, in our emotions. We've tolerated something, allowed it to flourish, that in reality is destructive, that Jesus has said, don't do that.
1: That we are so twisted and tied up and melting down in our own worries and problems, and we forget that we have a Heavenly Father right there saying, do you want my help? And we just gotta say, I want your help, and trust that he can do what he needs to do. Let him do the work that needs to be done. Look, if you're counting on yourself to solve all of your problems, then of course you're worried and stressed out. It doesn't matter how strong or wise or capable, how charismatic you are. It doesn't matter how much wealth or influence you have. You are not designed to be able to take on everything and handle everything. You will have more problems come at you than what you are capable of handling. When you carry the responsibility of everything, then you have to do everything. You have to find the solutions. You have to choose the right direction. You have to power through problems. You have to plan for the future, make adjustments, and you have to do all of it at the speed of life. Yeah, you're stressed out. You're worried, of course. But God does not want you to do it on your own. He wants you to recognize that he is there to lead you, to walk you through, to guide you through every step of the way. And here's the deal. He doesn't want to just give you every resource that you need to get through your problems. He wants to be what you need in every situation.
2: It's amazing the problems that are solved the moment that you decide to trust God in everything. Because when you trust God, you don't have to try to figure anything out anymore. As you lean on him, then you take the pressure off of yourself. Because you don't have to try to figure stuff out. You don't have to try to change things that you've already tried a million times to change, and the more you try to change them, the more frustrated it makes you. Because you can just finally say, well, God, I'm trusting you with this, and if you can't change it, then I guess it don't need to be changed. The only way you can learn to stop worrying and stop trying to figure things out and stop being jealous of what other people have and is I just honestly think that in addition to studying the Word, I think that we just have to try it our way long enough to finally just get worn out enough to just say, okay, God, I surrender. You know the beginning, you know the end, and everything in between. You know every flaw that I have, every fault that I have, you know every weakness that I have, as well as my strengths. I surrender.
1: So many times I've just said, God, I don't know what to do. God, I'm overwhelmed, or God, I'm in over my head. And you know, I've said this many times, God, help, please. It doesn't have to be long. It doesn't have to be eloquent. I don't have to have the answers or the solutions. I just need to go to the one who does have the answers.
3: Hey, have you ever been on an emotional roller coaster? I mean, you're just up, you're down, you're this way. And you know what, God, emotional roller coaster. I mean, you're just up, you're down, you're this way. And you know what God says? I'll take care of that.

0: Are you confident that you can take your problems and your worries and place it in God's hands and that He can handle everything?
1: Worry is the anticipation of the negative. In fact, there's a relationship between faith and worry. It's inverse. Faith diminishes as worry flourishes. Or as your faith flourishes, your worry will diminish. Worry is the negative expression of what faith in God is. One of them would be, I don't want Jesus to ever look at me and use my name and person of little faith in the same sentence. Do you? I want to be a man of faith. Worry is saying, I don't think God can handle this, so I'm going to pick it up and I'm going to invest emotional energy in my thoughts and my anxiety. I'm not going to change the outcome a bit. Jesus said, you can't add 1 hour to your life. God can add years.
0: God has the best solution for all of our problems. He sees and knows everything. He sees the future. He understands every angle of what is going on in your life right now. He understands how people are viewing it and perceiving it. He sees the best solution to your problems. He's incredibly wise. When I worry, I am basically saying I am afraid that my life is not going to be the way that I want it to. But when I trust that God has the best solution, I am saying, God, I believe that you have the best way for me, even if it's not the path that I chose or that I came up with. And we can trust that if we follow God and if we trust Him, He will give us every resource that we need every step of the way. And that at the end, He can turn that into something wonderful and beautiful. And let me tell you, if you have someone who loves you enough and who is strong enough and who has the best solution, what do you have to worry about?
2: See, the reason that worry exists so often is because we just think it's normal. It's not normal. It's common, but it's not normal. It doesn't have to be in our life. And it's robbing us of God. It's robbing us of our family. It distracts me from God and people. It robs me of my joy. And it exists because I allow it to exist. Listen to what I'm saying. Worry exists and anxiety exists because we allow it. We are in complete control of our lives. God would never command us to do something that we don't have the ability to do.
0: Worry is a choice and trust is a choice. You can't do both at the same time. You have to choose to put your trust in God. Put the full weight of your problems and your life and your future into His hands and let Him carry it.
2: Worry and anxiety means the devil has implanted something in your life that's just sitting there intimidating you. And because of that, you can't focus on God and the people that you love. And that's the greatest problem with worry and anxiety. It robs you of your ability to worship, to love the people that you love. So it's an enemy. The root of all fear, worry, and anxiety is an orphan spirit because orphans are on their own and they have to take care of their own problems. And the devil wants you to feel as though that you're on your own and you have to solve your own problems. You have the best father in the universe. Stop grieving over the father you didn't have and start rejoicing that you have the best father in the universe. And He loves helping you process anything in your life. Nothing is too small. Nothing is too large. He just enjoys the ride. He just enjoys the relationship. And as we're sitting here obsessing about something, what it means is we're wasting the relationship.
0: He does see your problems and He wants to help you. God's love for you is so immense, and that means that you can come to Him with anything and everything.
1: We don't have to lead lives that are defined by worry and anxiety and fear. Doesn't mean those things won't come, and they may even come with justification. But Jesus said we don't have to worry about them.
0: He is my provider. He is my protector. He is my promoter. He is the person that I long for in every relationship. He is the place that I look to find home. He is my professor to reveal beautiful new things to me. He is everything that I need and everything that I long for when I go to Him. The key to peace is not being able to solve every problem. The key to peace is resting in who God is. When we give God control, there's a beautiful promise that He will never

leave or forsake you. Man, we can walk in that path, in that promise towards peace. He doesn't want you to be overwhelmed with worry and problems. He wants you to be overwhelmed with his love for you. And you may be saying, look, you don't understand how many problems I have, how many issues, and how much I've gone through. Well, you know what? God says, no matter what you have, I want to take all of your problems, all of your worries, all of your failures, all of your sin, all of your brokenness, give it to me because I can handle it. And the truth is, only I can handle it.

Freedom's here. He's breaking the back. What's been holding you? Sing over us, God.

0: Do you ever get tired of hearing about other people's blessings and victories and miracles? It's not that you don't want them to be healed, have their marriage restored, or have big financial victories. You're happy for them. After all, you prayed for them. But you wonder, when will it happen for me? I'm trying to stay positive, but I just don't know if I can take this any longer. I'm tired of acting happy. I'm tired of waiting. I'm tired of trusting. When is it my turn? The longer you wait, the more difficult the trust journey becomes.
1: We're watching God do these amazing things. We're hearing about God doing these amazing things. Part of you are like, oh, praise God, God healed somebody's marriage. God brought somebody's kid back to church. Man, God healed somebody from cancer. There's part of us that rejoices in that. But then there's the rest of us, right? We're sitting in line and we're like, okay, wait a minute. What makes them so special? What are they doing right? What am I doing wrong? Why are they getting a yes? And I'm just sitting here waiting. I mean, so many of us were crying out to God, God, I just want you to do something for me. I just want to hear from you.
0: I trust God. I pray for other people who are healed. And I'm ready for it to be my turn. In those moments, you often decide that God's taking too long, and so you take matters into your own hands. Since trust isn't paying off, I'll figure it out. This is also when many people decide to quit on God, and they say things like, how could a loving God allow this to happen? How could God not help me? If this is what I get for trusting God, I'm out of here. How long do you trust? How long should you trust? How long should you keep trusting when nothing seems to be happening? You're tired of trusting. You're ready for something to happen. You've been walking a long, difficult road of trust, but you haven't had your shouting miracle moment. Keep walking. Keep obeying. Keep trusting. If you quit trusting, if you give up because the walk's too long, then you'll never get to shout.
1: So how do I wait for my miracle today? Number one, never forget this. Jesus is worth the wait. He's worth the wait. He's worth the wait.
2: And what takes place is that we rush God. You have to learn how to trust the process and the timing of God. You don't want to rush the Spirit. I'm telling you, there's nothing worse than getting the right thing at the wrong time.
1: And here's one of the things that you need to know about God. His timing is almost never your timing. God's timing is very different from your timing. And you know why that is? Because we live in an age of immediacy. Like, we want it now. But let me remind you who you're waiting on and what you're waiting for.
3: So I want to tell you tonight that having to wait does not mean that God is late. Jesus is right on time. Now, don't get me wrong. He might be late on your priority. Totally might be late on your priority. The thing you want, the thing you need, the thing you're asking for, he might show up late on purpose to the party you're trying to throw. But he's not late on his priority. He's not late on what he's trying to do in you. Sometimes we want God to do things for us. God, will you do this for me? Will you please show up right on time and do this for me? And he might say yes, or he might say no. I'm not going to show up and do that thing for you, but I am going to do something in you. And I'm always on time for that one. God is forming something in you, and he prioritizes what he's doing in you over what you might want him to do for you. Tim Keller said it this way. It's very helpful. God will either give us what we ask for or give us what we would have asked for if we knew everything he knew.
1: Stay focused on Jesus as you wait. Man, it is easy to focus on anything else. Why did she get married? Why did they get a promotion? Oh, don't we? We compare, don't we? You know what happens? You start focusing on what God's doing in everybody else's life. You forgot to focus on Jesus and what you want him to do in your life. That's what we do. Some of you are distracted. And instead of waiting for your miracle, you're complaining that God's blessing other people's lives. What does that say about you? Here's what I think it says. God needs to do a miracle in you before he gives you the miracle you've asked for. Some of you, man, you are focused on everything but God as you wait for your miracle. And I'm not God, but if I was, that'd make me feel used. You're not actually interested in me. You just want what I can give. What does God want to teach you? What is it that you need to learn before you get your miracle? Because here's the thing I think God knows. As soon as you get what you want, you're probably going to leave. But some of us only come to God when we need something. And here's why waiting is so important. I think what waiting teaches us is what we need is Him, not the miracle from Him. You see, some of you, God has something for you to do that's amazingly productive while you wait for your miracle. But you're so focused on what you didn't get or you haven't gotten that you're not focused on what He's calling you to do.
4: There is very little that is instant with God. The needs are the same. You want healing. You need a miracle. You want God to reveal His plan and His purpose. The difference is your expectation on how long it should take. A patient person prays, God, you see my situation and you know I need your help. I trust you and I trust your timing. Trust not only God's plan, but also His timing.
1: Why is it that we need to learn to wait? Waiting on the Lord takes, and this is the thing that's going to blow your mind, it takes personal courage. Listen to this verse. Wait for the Lord, be strong, and let your heart take courage. Wait for the Lord. Man, courage is tough. Courage is tough. We don't think about that. But we need to learn, okay, Lord, I need courage here. Take courage. God, I need courage. So if you're struggling waiting and you don't know what to pray for, instead of the miracle, say, Lord, give me the courage to wait as I sit in this. Lord, I'm not brave. I'm not brave. I lack courage. Right, so here's the thing. So many of us think that miracle A is what we need, but God wants to work on miracle B that we're completely blind to. And here's the thing is, waiting is hard. And so many of us, we are adults physically, but we are children spiritually. So why does God want us to wait? It takes courage. Next, it builds patience. Because man, it's hard, right? It's hard to be patient in our marriage. Any parents with little children, man, that's hard to be patient. Romans 8:25. But if we hope for what we do not see, we wait for it with patience. Oh God, I don't know how this child's gonna make it. Patience. Lord, I don't know if I can last in this marriage. Patience. Right? We want God to fix it. Christianity is not about being a magician. It's about learning to be transformed, and that takes time. I waited patiently for the Lord. Listen to this. And He inclined His ear to me and heard my cry. I want you to know that right now, God is with you. And I know some of us are suffering and I know it's hard, but we have to sit in that and trust God. And I know some of you are hurting so bad and you've been hurting for so long and the pain is overwhelming. Trust God. He's right there. He hasn't left. Isaiah 40:31, but they who wait for the Lord shall renew their strength. They shall mount up with wings like eagles, and they shall run and not be weary. They shall walk and not be faint. Man, if you want to be great, you got to learn to wait. You got to learn to wait. And so I just want to encourage those of you who are suffering right now, hang in there. Hang in there. Some of you guys, you have God boxed in. You're going to heal me in this way and in this time and in this place. Would you just open your mind up and say, God, I don't know how you're going to heal me. I don't know how you're going to work a miracle. I don't know what you're going to do. Let me tell you something that's more important than physical healing. A spiritual touch from God. What are you waiting for? Some of you think a miracle. What you're waiting for is the miracle worker. That's what we're waiting for. And now, O Lord, what do I wait? Listen to this. My hope is in you. Man, waiting is hard, but it's so essential. It's so important for our spiritual development that you would not just want a miracle, but that you would want the presence of the miracle worker.

the power of God in this room. Your power at work in me.

0: Hello, this is Franklin Graham. I just want to say thank you, just let you know how much we appreciate your prayers and standing with us with your financial support. God has allowed us to meet so many needs this year, helping people around the world and doing it in Jesus' name. Let me take a moment just talk about Ukraine. We had no clue what we were going to get into in Ukraine, but we have been handing out shoeboxes in that country for over 30 years. We had almost 3,000 churches that we have distributed shoeboxes through. And so we just started working with the churches and sending them money so that they would have funds to help feed people that were running from the battle, that needed transportation, that needed shelter. And so we just said, who would know the needs of a community better than the church? So we just started helping the church. And then we started going in with medicine, put in a hospital. We started taking food. So far, it's 100 million pounds of food, and we've been able to hand it out in Jesus' name. And then here come storms, hurricanes and tornadoes that tear communities apart, flooding in Florida, one of the worst hurricanes they've had there in years. And Samaritan's Purse volunteers and individuals are there working and doing it in Jesus' name, helping people, seeing people come to faith in Christ. Everywhere, whether it's Ukraine, whether it's tornadoes or hurricanes, seeing people come to Christ. And then we're still cleaning up after storms from last year, like in Mayfield, Kentucky, where we're in the process of helping people rebuild homes. We're doing that right now. And that will go on probably for another year or more. So wherever we go in this new year, we're going to go in Jesus' name. I want people to know that God loves them, that He cares for them, that Christ came to this earth to take our sins, that He died and shed His blood on the cross. He was buried for our sins. On the third day, God raised His Son to life. And this is the message that the world needs to hear. I don't have any hope in these politicians. I don't have any hope in Washington. They're not going to solve the problems. Only Jesus can solve the problems. And when there's a storm or a war or a famine or whatever, we're going to be there and do it in His name. So thank you for your prayers. Thank you for your support. And as we go into this new year, I have no clue what God's going to get us involved in. But wherever it is, we're going to make sure they know that God loves them and cares for them. God bless you, and thank you for your prayers. Thank you for your support.
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1: Charissa. Charissa is a graduate of Oral Roberts University and the University of Michigan. Very fine young lady. Okay, get your Bibles, your notebooks, and your iPads. Let's go to work. This is our last session. And as soon as I'm finished, I'm having to leave. As you know, my aircraft is waiting for me, so we'll have to beg our leave. But since you've been so nice to me, I'm coming back to this place. I'm coming back to Brooklyn. The Bronx. The Bronx. Okay. Where's your character? I'm coming back to the Bronx. Is that better? All right. Amen. I want to talk to you for a few minutes about prayer. The most misunderstood activity in the church is prayer. And I want to focus for a few minutes on the kingdom principle of petitioning. Write that down. Understanding the purpose and the power of prayer. Focusing on the kingdom principle of petitioning. In order to understand prayer, you must understand the kingdom. If you take the concept of prayer outside of the context of the kingdom, the result will be a religious activity. And prayer is not a religious activity. I'm going to prove that now. Let's begin with a few statements I want you to remember and to write down. Prayer is the most misunderstood kingdom concept. Prayer is. Most people who pray don't know how to pray. I used to be among them. Secondly, prayer is the most important kingdom activity on earth. That's a paradox. It's the most misunderstood, but it's also the most important. Because prayer is an ambassador's number one responsibility. I will explain this to you. Now, there's a statement made by John Wesley, and I think it's an important statement. I believe that John Wesley understood something about prayer that few people understood. When I understood it, my entire life changed. Here's what he says. He says, it seems that without God, man cannot. And without man, God will not. What did he mean by that? It's a very important statement. Without God, man cannot. And without man, God will not. What he means is this. It seems that on earth, man can do nothing without God. But there is also another reality. And that is God will do nothing on earth without man. So the principle is there has to be a partnership between heaven and earth in order for things to happen on earth. So what happens on earth depends on you. And that is literally true. To understand prayer then, here is my simple definition of prayer. And it took me about 35 years to write this one sentence. Prayer is earthly license for heavenly interference. Prayer is earthly license for heavenly interference. What does that mean? Prayer is not an option for the believer. Prayer is a necessity. I want to repeat, prayer is not a religious activity. Prayer is a legal activity. But you cannot understand this unless you understand the kingdom concept. Let's take it a step further. I call this the power of the human. Write that down. The most powerful creature on earth is you, the human. How did this become like this? First of all, God only gave legal authority to earth, on earth, to humans. Legal authority to humans. Question, what is a human? What I'm about to explain to you will probably be the most important discovery of your life. And it's this. You don't have a spirit. You are a spirit. Say it. I am a spirit.
2: I am a spirit.
1: That's important. You don't have one. You are spirit. But you live in a dirt body. God carved your body from the dust. So your body is 100% dirt. That is why when you leave your body, we dump it back in the dirt. Yeah. Now, whether your dirt is dark or light or yellow or red or brown, it's nothing but dirt. So don't ever measure your worth by your dirt. A human is a spirit being in a dirt body. Now, let me explain how that works. The word humus, write it down, is the word for dirt. Humus is dirt. Humus is dirt. Man is different. Man is the spirit being. The Hebrew word for man is the word ish. Write it down. It's the word ish. So in the book of Genesis, when God said, let us make man, he used the word ish. Let us create ish. That's the spirit being. So you are a spirit. Man is a spirit. His body is humus, dirt. Then God took the man and put him in the dirt, the humus. So you then became known as a humus man. We don't write it with two words, but it's two words put together. It is humus man. They drop the middle syllable, and they simply call it human. Are you with me? Say it, I am a human. What is a human? A human is a mystery. A human is a spirit being in a dirt body. So you are called a humus man or a human. So when you use the term human, it's not a simple term. It means it's a combination between a spirit and a dirt body. Are you still with me?
2: Yes.
1: All this is important to prayer. So when God created the human race, he put the spirit being in a dirt body. Then God said to the human, have dominion over the earth. Let them have dominion over the earth. Them who? Humans. What is a human? A spirit in a dirt body. This is very important. So the only being that has legal rights on earth to function, given by God to dominate, is a spirit in a dirt body. God's word can never change. So here is the mystery. Write this down. Any spirit without a dirt body is illegal on earth. Now, that's why you don't understand the Bible too well. Because if you don't understand this concept, the Bible will not make sense to you, including the incarnation of Jesus Christ. Carnation is from the word carnal. Carnal means dirt. Incarnation means a spirit entered dirt. Became a human. So any spirit without a dirt body is illegal on earth. What did I say? Okay. So now you know why demons are illegal. Your most powerful weapon that you possess is not your spirit. The most powerful weapon you possess on earth is your body. Listen carefully. This is why when you lose your body, even you become illegal. You have to leave. We call it death. Spirits never die. So you never die. It's your body that died. And when you lose your body, you have to leave. Absent from the body, you're gone. So the most powerful weapon you have on earth is your body. Because, write this down, your body keeps you legal on earth. This is why demons are trying to enter your body. They are trying to become legal. So demon possession is simply a demonic spirit trying to use your body to become legal so they could do functioning on earth. That is why you can cast them out, because they have no legal authority. Because you have a body, you can cast demons out, because you have the authority. Are you following me slowly? Okay, write this down. God chose to make himself illegal on earth. I'm trying to explain prayer to you. Now watch how it works. God said, let them have dominion over the earth. Let who? Them. What did God say? Let them. He didn't say let us have dominion. He didn't include himself. God did not have a dirt body. He gave that to you. Then God created a law. The law said, let them have dominion over the earth. When God speaks, every word becomes law. And God himself will never violate his own law. If he did, you could never trust him. So God needs humans in order for him to interfere in earth so that he doesn't break his own law.

Therefore, nothing on earth can happen without the cooperation of a human. That is how powerful you are. God Himself cannot interfere in this planet without your license and permission that He gave you. Now, I know this sounds so unbelievable, but if you don't understand this, that is why your prayers are not being answered. You've been praying a long time and you're still broke and sick and can't pay your bills. You've been confessing scripture and they haven't been coming to pass. And it's because you are waiting for God to do something.

0: Hallelujah. Take a deep breath. Tell your neighbor, I am that important. It'll make sense in a moment. Stay with me. I want to give you what I call the seven principles of prayer. Write them down. Number one, the legal authority to dominate earth was given to humans. That's a principle. Number two, God did not include himself in the legal authority structure on earth. He said, let them have dominion. So he took himself out of the equation. That's why Radha means sovereign rule. You are the sovereign on earth, not God. That is not because God is weak. It's not because God is sovereign or not sovereign. It is because God will never break his own word. Third principle. Man became the legal steward of earthly domain. You are the legal regent on earth. What is man? A human. A spirit in a dirt body. Principle number four. Only spirits in a physical body is legal on earth. Principle number five. Any spirit without a dirt body is illegal on earth. That includes God himself. I know it's hard to understand this. But God will not break his word. Principle number six. Any supernatural influence on earth is only legal through a humus man. A human. Let me ask you a question that you probably never thought of. When Eve was about to pick the fruit, why didn't God stop her? Have you ever thought about these questions? God could have saved us a whole lot of problems if he could have just stopped that skinny woman from picking that stupid fruit. He could have saved a whole human race. Follow me, man. It makes sense. He heard the conversation between her and the devil. He was watching the whole thing. He sees everything. Question, why didn't he interfere? This is an important question. You mean an almighty, powerful, omnipotent God could not stop a skinny female from picking a fruit? Well, now you know why. Because if God had come in and interfered with that operation, he would have violated his word and we could never trust him again. Now, let's explain the devil for a minute. Satan, Lucifer, whatever you want to call him, is a spirit being. Am I right? Yeah. So he's illegal. What does he do? He wants to do business on earth, but he needs a body. So he goes to the serpent. He negotiates with the serpent. The serpent is what? 100% dirt. He came from the dirt, remember? Made from the earth. So he tells the serpent, loan me your body for a few minutes so I could be temporarily illegal on earth and do business with this woman. And the Bible says, the Lord God cursed the serpent because he allowed the devil to enter his body. The serpent, the snake, used to walk upright on legs. Did you know that? Yes. So God cursed him and told him, from now on, you won't walk upright anymore because you allowed the devil to possess your body. you will crawl in the dust for the rest of your life. And thus we see them on the ground. My point is, Satan needed a dirt body. He does business with this woman through this dirt body. And the whole human race was about to fall, and God could not get involved. Not because he was weak, not because he was not powerful, not because he's not omnipotent, omniscient, omnipresent, almighty, powerful Jehovah God, but because he is too faithful to his word. You could say that the fall of man was because of God's faithfulness. It's too deep for you. And the devil knew it. Now remember, Satan used to live with God. He knows him very well. And Satan knows, Lucifer knows, that God will never break his word. So Satan was glad when God said, let them have dominion. Because he knew he wouldn't come in. And what happened? The whole human race collapsed. And we declared independence from the kingdom of heaven and became a colony without a kingdom. We lost our father and our government. Now, the Bible says even the Holy Spirit had to leave. He could no longer strive with men. Remember that verse? Okay. Why? Because the Holy Spirit is a spirit. He needs a body. So he had to leave. Now, if you study the Old Testament, there is no incident in the Old Testament where the Holy Spirit ever lived in a human. Why? Illegal. So when the prophets prophesied, for example, they never possessed the Holy Spirit. The Bible said he would come upon them, they would prophesy, he would leave. Why? He couldn't live in them because the body was contaminated. He could not stay on earth. And here we are in Genesis chapter 3 now. The whole thing fell apart. Now, God cannot come in, but Satan forgot that God could still talk. So, God, in verse 15 of Genesis chapter 3, begins to talk to Satan. He's not talking to Adam. And he says to the devil, verse 15, I'm going to paraphrase it for you. He said, Satan, that's pretty good. You know I can't come in. You're right about that. I can't come in as a spirit because that'll break my law. He said, but I'll make you a promise. Watch him now. I'll make you a promise, devil, he says. I promise you, he says, that the same woman you used to mess this up. Watch him now. I'm going to use that same woman. She's going to give me a body. I'm going to come in legally. And I'm going to crush your head. Somebody ought to shout. That was the promise.
1: Thank you, Lord. Thank you.
0: Now you know why God had to become a man. Give him a hand. He's a good God. The entire Old Testament, in my simple view, is simply a complete repetition of God's promise. I'm coming. I'm coming. I'm coming. I'm coming. That's all it is. And when we got to Isaiah, Isaiah got some details. Isaiah said, I see more than just coming. He said, the virgin shall be with child. Watch him now. And she shall conceive and bring forth a son. And his name, watch this now, shall be called Im, which means in, man, which means mankind. El is Elohim. God inside a man's body. Give God a hand for Emmanuel. Oh, glory, hallelujah, somebody. Hallelujah! Everybody say Emmanuel. God inside a man's body. The next chapter of Isaiah, chapter 9, it says, for unto you a child will be born. Not the son, now. The son is never born. For unto you a child will be born. Don't confuse the child with the son. Mary is not the mother of the son. She's the mother of the child. The child is the body. For unto you a child will be born, but the son ain't gonna be born, God says. I'm gonna give that son, I'm gonna put that son inside the child. The child will be the dirt body. The son is Elohim, Jehovah. So the child will make the son legal. Write it down. I just gave some pastors the sermon for tomorrow. And 4,000 years later, it says, in the fullness of time, God sent his son, born of a woman. And the angel said to Mary, you shall conceive and you shall bear a son. You're going to call the child, it says. The words of the angel is very specific. You're going to call the child Jesus. Yeshua, which means Savior. So you're going to name the child, but you ain't going to name the son. He's already named. He is Christ. But the child will be called Jesus. That's the body. So Jesus made Christ legal. Write it down. So Jesus was 100% man. And Christ is 100% God. And Satan didn't know what to do with that. God came into the human race legally. Now he can do business without breaking his own law. Yes. Come on, somebody. Business. Business. Business. And that's the whole point of the incarnation. Now, I didn't come to teach on that. I just want you to understand it, but I want you to understand this point. That's why God could not interfere when Eve was about to pick the fruit. He was protecting his integrity. That is why God needs you. Because you have a body, God needs you to do anything on earth. Now, I don't want to get into arguments with you. I want you to go and read the Bible again, all over again by yourself, with this understanding, and the Bible will change right before your eyes. Now you'll understand why, for example, everything God did, he needed a human to cooperate with him. Because the human had the legal authority. You know, when God wanted to judge Sodom and Gomorrah, the question is why God couldn't just judge them. He's God, he's sovereign, almighty. You see, he was illegal. So he went to a man named Abraham. He said, Abraham, look, I got a problem with Sodom and Gomorrah, and I want to judge them, but I can't do it because I'll be illegal. So I need you to give me permission to judge Sodom and Gomorrah. When Abraham figured it out, oh Lord, have mercy, you don't understand. When Abraham figured out, wait a minute, you need me to judge that city? Abraham says, let's start making a deal. Come on, give God a hand. That's awesome power. Abraham said, I got that much power? Then let's make a deal. If I could find 50 righteous men, he says. God says, I can't touch it. He said, what about 40? God says, you're the boss. He said, what about 30? God says, keep on dealing. How about 20? God says, you're the one in charge. I got the power, but you got the authority. Hallelujah. Hallelujah. Hallelujah. And Abraham says, if I could find one righteous man in that city, you cannot destroy it. God says, you got it right. I can't touch it until you give me permission. So Abraham says, I'll be right back. And he went to Sodom. He found his nephew. He said, Lord, let's get out of here because I am about to give God permission. Come on. Everybody say, power.
2: Power.
0: I got it.
2: I got it.
0: That's what prayer is. Prayer is man giving God permission to interfere in earth's affairs. And when Lot came out, God said, Abe, can I do it now? Abe says, go for it, brother, I'm gone. And God went, thank you very much. And he burned the city up. You turn the pages, you meet another guy. God says, I have heard the cries of the Egyptians hurting the Israelites. And I want to come down and deliver them. But I can't do it because I'm a spirit. I need a human to give me permission. See, y'all don't understand Moses. So God goes to Moses and said, Moses, look, I want to do something, but I can't come in without your permission. I want to set the Israelites free. Will you do business with me? And Moses started arguing because he's from the Bronx. He started telling God, I'm from the wrong family. I ain't got the right color skin. I can't talk. God said, we just shut him up, man. I got to use somebody. I just need any human, just a human, to let me do it. You don't understand your power. Why couldn't God just go in and set them free by himself? Illegal. You wonder why God tolerates you? Say, neighbor, I got the power. I got the authority. That's why God still works with you, but all of your foolishness, he still works with you. Why? Because you got a body. And God says, Moses, please quickly agree with me. And Moses finally said in chapter 4 of Exodus, okay, Lord, let's do it. God said, thank you very much. Let's go. Now, if you follow the story carefully, God did nothing without Moses announcing it. Have you ever read how the sea was opened? They were there in the wilderness. Pharaoh's army is coming behind them. There's the Red Sea in front of them. And 1 million people getting ready to die. And Moses said to the people, do not be afraid. I promise you before the sun sets that every Egyptian you see coming to kill us will be dead. Then Moses ran behind the bush. Did you hear what I told them? That's in the Bible. It's in the Bible. Moses ran and was so afraid. He said, God, did you hear what I told them? God says, I heard everything you said. He says, now go ahead and do exactly what you said. In other words, you're the human and I'm the God. If you say kill him, I'm going to kill him. Wow. So then Moses, God bless you, brother. Because of that, you're going to have debt-free living just like me in Jesus' name. So Moses stands up on a rock with a piece of wood. His staff. Now, God cannot open the water without a human's permission. So God says, Moses, lift your rod. Okay. Bam. He said, now say open. Open. God said, thank you very much. And the water's open. The people walk through the water on dry ground. And read the Bible carefully. It says when they were all on the other side, the water was still open. And Pharaoh, coming to kill him still. And Moses wondering, why the water ain't closing? God said, because I can't close it without permission. It's in the Bible. So the Bible says Moses turned around, lifted his rod, and said, close. God said, thank you. Pop! Everybody dead. Give God a hand. He needs you. He needs you. He needs you. So here's the laws of prayer. Number one, first law of prayer. The legal authority on earth is in the hands of humans, man. You got it. He gave it to you. Wow. Number two, God will never violate the law of his word. Number three, nothing will and can happen on earth without mankind's cooperation. That's why God needs you to pray. He needs you to pray so he could keep working in earth. If you stop praying, heaven shuts down. That's why Jesus begged us. He says, men ought always to be praying. Why? If you ever stop, heaven shuts down. Here's a verse that you never understood. Now you will understand it. Wherever any two of you, watch him now, he says, come together and agree concerning anything on the earth, then it can be done by your Father who is in heaven. You don't understand the words of Scripture. If you stop petitioning God, God stops working in earth. That's why you should pray without ceasing. What is prayer? Giving God permission to interfere in earth's affairs. Comprende? God, number four, cannot interfere in earth without cooperation of a human. That leads to number five. Mankind holds the power of license on earth. You have the authority. God's got the power now, but you got the authority. Boy, it's time to go. I'm just getting started. Okay, let me share something with you that you probably didn't appreciate. I want you to go home. This is your homework till I see you again. Your homework tonight is to go home and read John chapter 5. Read it four times. In that chapter, Jesus explains this entire scenario. In that chapter, you remember that the Pharisees and scribes came to Jesus because he had just finished working so many miracles. He healed the sick, he raised the dead, he cast out demons, he cleansed the leper, he raised the little girl from the dead. I mean, he was just working miracles that whole day. I mean, he was working hard. And they were so shocked. So they asked him in chapter 5 of John, by what authority, watch the words now, by what authority do you do these miracles? That's what they asked him. What was the word? Authority, not power. Authority. Jesus answered, I only do what I see my Father do. Who is Jesus? A human with God on the inside. So he's legal. Now watch him. He said, I only do what I see my Father do. My Father works, so I work. He thinks it, I manifest it. Now watch him. He said, and you ain't saying nothing yet, he says, because the time is coming soon when you'll see the Son of Man in all of his glory. Son of Man. Very important statement. Jesus used two terms to describe himself. Son of God and Son of Man. Two different terms. You don't understand the difference, do you? Son of God means this is the God side of me. Son of Man means this is the dirt side of me. And the dirt side makes the God side legal. So now they're asking him about authority. Authority is in the human side. So watch him. He says, you got to go and read it, man. It'll bless you. He said, the reason why I could do miracles is not because I am the Son of God. That's in that chapter. Why? The Son of God is illegal. He said, I do these miracles because I am the Son of Man. I have a body. I got the authority to do it. I have the license to do it. Give God a praise for the power of your body. So that's your homework. Go study it. What makes you dangerous is your body. Some of you wonder why God doesn't want you to lose your body. It's because God needs your body. Why did God provide healing? Not for your sake. For himself. Why would God bring you back from the dead and heal your bones and muscles? Why would God take cancer out of your gut and fix your liver? It ain't for you. That's why many people who are sick don't get healed. They want to get healed for themselves. Lift your hands in the air right now. Say, Lord,
2: heal me
0: for your sake. You need this body. So heal me now. High blood pressure. Diabetes. Cancer. Cannot take this body. You need this body. I receive your healing now. give him praise and receive that healing right now in the name of Jesus. That's why you pray for healing. This is not about you. It's about God. They're free in Jesus' name. He needs you. That's why he said, you must keep on praying. You stop praying, you shut heaven down. He said, whatever you bind on earth, then heaven can bind it. Whatever you loose. Somebody give God a big shout today. You get your power back, man. You got your power back. You got your power back. They're free in Jesus' name. They're free in Jesus' name. You are important to God. Give him a praise for making you so important. Come on, clap your hands and shout to Jehovah. You are his secret weapon. You are his battle axe. You are his authority, his secret weapon. You are his battle axe. You are his authority on earth. You are God's secret weapon.

and supplication. Pray. He needs you to pray. Debt free in Jesus' name. Debt free in Jesus' name. You will live long because of this day. Your disease will go away now because of this day of revelation. You are going to beat cancer. You're going to overcome diabetes. You're going to overcome high blood pressure because he needs your body. You're going to live and not die. Oh, glory, hallelujah. Don't let nobody stop you. Go ahead and praise him. He wants you to praise him right now. He's about to change this city. He's about to turn your neighborhood right side up. He's about to change your household. Oh, there's a prayer warrior in the place. There is a soldier prayer in this building. Your body is the temple of the Holy Spirit. Hallelujah. I say hallelujah. Hable sobro sondara muramata. Tela bro sondre besite la randara bukora. Oh, I feel some miracles going on in this room right now. You got to take your own miracle, brother. You got to take your miracle right now. Just receive healing. Prostate cancer. Come out. Breast cancer, come out! He heals you for his own sake. Hallelujah. Because he needs your body. Lift your hands and just thank him for healing you from your crown of your head to the sole of your feet today. Come on, just thank him. Whatever disease you had, that you didn't even know you had it, he just took it away from you because you understand this revelation. You need my body. Oh, my spirit prayeth and rejoices in God my Savior. For he that is mighty is doing great things right now. And holy is his name. Give him praise and lift your hands and glorify the God who made you his weapon. Hallelujah. Now you know why he needs you. Preserve me for yourself. Hallelujah. Be seated for 2 minutes. Keep your eyes on me, please. Presence of God is here working so much right now. I'm not going to finish this, so let me just close with something. Jesus

0: Christ legal. And he walked the earth for 33 years and 6 months. He was legal. God was legal because he had a body. But he knew that he had to give that body up. Christ knew that he would have to release Jesus. So Jesus took Christ to the cross. And Jesus died, not Christ. And before Jesus died, he had a talk with Christ. And he said to Christ, "Don't forsake me. You promised that if I lay myself down, you're going to come back and get me." And I hear Christ telling Jesus, "I'll be back in 3 days to get you." Why? Because even though I'm going to die, my work is not finished. And I still need you to keep me legal. Because I got to come back and create the church. And so Jesus, the Bible says, and Jesus died. Not Christ. Christ left the body of Jesus. He went down into Hades. Went into Gehenna. He went down into Sheol. In the depths of hell. He walks up to the devil. He grabs him by his belt. And he yanks the three keys hanging on his belt. Death, hell, and the grave. He told the devil, "I'll be back for you later. I just came for the keys."
1: Thank you, Jesus. Thank you, Jesus.

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4: Samaritan's Purse has had a long history here in Ukraine, serving with the local church through Operation Christmas Child. When the war started here last year, we responded medically with a field hospital that we set up in Lviv. But as the war changed and progressed, we moved with it and moved some of those medical capabilities further to the east. We brought in stoves, we brought in tarps to re-roof. All this is through the local church, and I'm so proud of the church. They're loving their neighbor and setting a great example of serving the name of Jesus Christ.
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6: Everywhere that Samaritan's Purse works, it's incredibly important to be working with local authorities, local officials. No one knows better than the people who are already here what the needs are. And so we go to them and we work with them to figure out what those needs are and how we can best assist. The Ukrainian people are incredibly welcoming to those who are here. The gratefulness is just, it's like nothing I've ever seen before.
4: For all those that have helped Samaritan's Purse and helped support us through this year, I want to thank you. When this war is long over, I believe Ukraine will know it was the church that housed them and clothed them and that took care of them. Please pray for Ukraine. 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And also pray for the church here. They're brave and bold and they're doing an incredible job. 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

0: What I love about the story with the woman with the issue of blood, Jesus wasn't even there for her initially. He was on his way to hear Jairus' daughter.
1: Yeah.
0: And at the right time,

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1: Persecution is a funny thing, right? Because nobody really wants it to come to them, but it does something. Persecution absolutely does something. And what it does is it weeds out. Because here's the truth. I'm not going to get beat for something I don't really believe in.
2: Come on.
1: I'm not going to argue over the color of this chair with you. I'm not going to get beat for that because it doesn't matter to me. What does matter is that Jesus is Lord. He is the way, the truth, and the life. That is the center part of my life. That I will take a beating for. My name is Richard Witter. I pastor LifePoint Church here in Homestead, Florida. I have a beautiful wife, Janet. Her real name is Jung Jiao Jin. We call her Janet Witter, and a daughter who's 17 years older named Grace.
2: Pastor, what's the testimony that you would like to share with us today?
1: I'll share briefly about my past because I think it's important about who I am. It's all preparation, right, that we go through. I was raised in a pastoral home. My dad has been a pastor my whole life. He's still my pastor, and I love that, but it wasn't always a love for that. In fact, there was some contention in me for a long time with it. I didn't understand it. I didn't understand calling or vocational ministry. I'm thankful for it now. I just didn't understand it then. So, you know, having a dad who was literally preaching the day I was born, he preached at a church and then came to the hospital and I was born later. And it's been in church my whole life. Really, really. People say it, cut your teeth on the pews. I've slept under pews. I've slept on pews. I've been beat in the pews, spanked in the pews. All of that is wonderful. And so I didn't understand that. And I certainly couldn't put together why I had the responsibility of my father's calling. Again, I understand all that now, being a pastor myself and having a child who is a real pastor's kid and the struggles that she's had to go. It actually helped me unpack that with her. But I had to figure this thing out on my own because my calling is not my dad's calling. It's not the same, right? And I had to settle into Jeremiah 29:13, that if you will seek me with your whole heart, you will find me.
2: Come on.
1: As I began to do that later on in life, to seek God with my whole heart, what I didn't find was my dad's calling or his chosenness or his purpose. What I found was mine. And that became such a beautiful thing for me. So what that looked like really is me going through church, graduating high school and going and, you know, kind of heading out into to college and thinking like, man, I'm going to go in the business world. Not that I didn't love God or his purpose or plan for my life. I just didn't have it all yet. He hadn't revealed to me exactly what I needed, or I hadn't surrendered to the call yet, one way or the other. But I went to college, Christian liberal arts school in Tennessee, and I got a business administration degree first. And I thought that was it. And I was like, hey, I'm going to go in the business world. We need people in the marketplace too, serving Jesus. And I always loved God and loved, you know, what he had for me. I just thought it was millions of dollars. And I know that is not to be the case now. And that's fine. We settle into that. But it wasn't until my senior year that something happened and some tragedies happened around me. Actually, 4 weekends in a row. I won't go into those details. But I was literally getting ready to graduate and these tragedies happened 4 weekends in a row. And every weekend I call my dad in tears saying, hey, you know, what's happening, dad? I mean, really, really terrible stuff around me that was happening. People were dying and it was scary and I didn't understand. And my dad was there as a true shepherd as he was, not just my dad, but as my pastor to say, hey, God's speaking to you. He's calling you. When will you surrender? And I didn't know how to just rectify everything, all these years that I had put into studying business and everything, but I knew that I had to surrender to the call. So after the fourth tragedy, I remember I was in my bedroom and I just got down on my knees. I didn't even have a shirt on. I remember that. So I just got down on my knees and a really white flag surrender. It wasn't like this moment at an altar where I said, you know, oh, I just want to serve you, Lord. It was like, okay, I surrender to your call. I'm like, don't send anything else my way. And so I just let it go and received what he had for me. There were some things that had to unpack for that. It wasn't just everything shifted. I had plans to go to work after that. A few days later, I called my uncle in Minnesota and I said, hey, I just need some guidance. And he said, come live. When you graduate, come live with me. And so we did. We went and we lived. I just moved into his basement, stayed there for 18 months, and he just directed me towards Jesus. And it was a beautiful thing. He never pounded me and said, you need to do this, you need to do that. There was none of that. He just showed me the love of Jesus with some advice, some prayers, some things that I needed. He knew exactly what I needed, very much used by God. I had a corporate job while I was living there, and the money was decent. I would say actually it was pretty good, but I was miserable. I was miserable. Even though I was serving in the youth group and helping out as a youth leader, and one of my good friends who was the youth pastor there, we were working together, and it was a wonderful time, but I was miserable in the corporate world. So what God spoke to me and said, I want you to go do this with this guy who laid stone for a living at the church. Great Christian man. So I left this corporate job making good money to go lay stone in Minnesota in the freezing cold, which was miserable. But it was one of the most enriching times and building times I've ever had in my life. So I spent about a year with him doing that during this 18-month process with my aunt and uncle. And he was just there with me. We listened to Christian music and I'd listen. It was one of those months that I served at a camp, and I was a counselor for some boys. It was a Christian camp, and it was a particularly awesome night, and there was a great altar moment. And I was supposed to be praying for the kids, but I ended up finding myself off to the corner just praying to God for myself. And it was at that moment, at that altar in Wisconsin, we had traveled across the border from Minnesota to Wisconsin to this camp, and it was at that moment that God called me to the mission field. I didn't even know what that meant. My dad had been in like 49 countries on missions, so I could understand the process of, hey, we're going to go to Guatemala, or we're going to go to Mexico, or Honduras, and do missions work and paint some buildings or something. But I knew it was more than that. I knew it was more intense than that. So what happened was I ended up just sitting on that, going like, well, what do I do with that, right? What do you do with this calling? Like, you're called to the mission field. Okay, so I just kind of sat with it. Well, a well-known Christian artist, he wasn't well-known then, he happened to come in town to some friends of ours that attended the church. He actually used to live with them. I won't mention his name just because, but he came into town and they knew I listened to his music, and they said, hey, why don't you come over and have dinner? He's going to be in town and I think it'd be great. Well, we sat down to dinner. I don't even know if he would remember this. I remember because it impacted my life. But we were sitting there and it was cold outside. It was snowing. I don't think it was a blizzard, but it felt like a blizzard in Minnesota. It was probably just standard winter weather in Minnesota. But I took about two bites of food, beautiful plated food, a lot of people there. And he looks all the way across the table and he says, hey, let's go for a ride. And I was like, okay. Do you want to eat first? He's like, no, let's go right now. So we jumped in his 4Runner, and we just began to drive. And I still remember the snow heading towards the windshield. And he just asked me the question, like, what are you doing? And so, what do you mean? He said, no, God's called you to the mission field and you're just sitting here. And I said, you're right. I don't know what I'm doing. I guess waiting for further instruction. And it was that conversation. And we drove around a little bit and talked a little bit, and it spurred me to begin looking. And he left the next day, and I began the real push into, okay, God, what does this mean? What am I supposed to do? I started applying for some things and ended up looking into the Peace Corps. Had a great conversation with my dad. My dad said, listen, the Peace Corps is a great organization. It's fine. It helps people. But humanitarian aid without the injection of the gospel is lost. Mm. You can feed people sandwiches and food, but if you don't feed their spirits, they're just lost. And it always stuck with me. So I put that to the side and started looking for some more Christian organizations, looked at Mercy Ship, which is a ship that travels around from port to port and does ministry in different places, and some different organizations. I almost signed a contract to go to Malawi, Africa for 2 years. It was a great organization, and it actually would have put my business degree to use and, gospel presentation all together, because they were getting a lot of humanitarian aid, but they weren't spending it correctly. They didn't know how to budget it. So they would get a lot of money and spend it and waste it in some cases. So I was going to help with that. And it wasn't until my dad linked up with my friend, Dr. Hong Young, who's one of my mentors. And my dad asked me to pick up Dr. Hong at Minneapolis St. Paul Airport and drive him to Grand Rapids, Minnesota, and to share this ride with him. It's about 3.5 hours, and to just really just get him up there so he could speak. So I said, sure, I'll pick him up. As I'm driving, this little Chinese man is speaking so much truth, so much wisdom, so much life and hope and strength into my life. This was before I had, there were no iPhones. There were no anything like that. It was, I think I had like a Nokia phone or something. And so I didn't have a notepad. I was literally taking on physical paper while I was driving up north in Minnesota. I'm taking notes. This guy's speaking into my life. So I spent the weekend there. He spoke at my dad's church. I drove him back down. He spoke again into my life. And he said, why don't you come to China with me? I want to take you to China. I said, let's do it. So a couple of months later, you know, I'm in China with this man, Dr. Hong Yang, and his wife, Esther.
2: Now, before you go there,
1: yes,
2: was there any hesitations? The fact that it's China, I mean, can you even just speak on that for people who don't know about sure. what it means to go to China as a Christian?
1: Sure. There's a lot of like, you know, understanding of what China is, some misconceptions, obviously. My dad had been to China already 6 times with Dr. Hong. Mm. So it wasn't like this incredible thing that I felt threatened by it. For those who don't know, it is a persecuted country. I think those waves of persecution vary depending on the year, depending on the president, depending on the local government, how the day is, the climate. Could be anything that could throw those things. It's not illegal to be a Christian in China. It's illegal to do Christian things. So it's not illegal to believe in God. It's just illegal to do anything with that. So I can't proselytize. I can't share. You can't gather together. You can't pass out Bibles, distribute anything that would be considered attempting to overthrow the government. Mm. So for me, I wasn't, you know, super concerned about it. Now, when I did travel, Dr. Hong said, I need you to, if you're going to come, I need you to bring 20 Bibles. I need you to gift wrap them and put them in your suitcase. That concerned me a little bit. And people think they want to do something illegal for Jesus until they have to do it. And then, so that happened. We got through. It wasn't a problem. We got the Bibles distributed. But that trip set me on a course. I can still feel that moment there. Part of it was jet lag, you know, spending those 13 days in Beijing and some of the surrounding areas. But the biggest part of it, I think, was God's voice was so big and loud. I didn't hear the audible voice of God, but I just felt the Holy Spirit speaking so loud. We were staying in a hotel there. Again, I won't mention any names because there's a lot of Christian brothers and sisters involved there. But the hotel we were staying at, I had the business card. And I just took it because it had the address on it. Now, I couldn't read or speak Chinese at this time. I'm just there visiting on a 13-day mission trip. But I took that card. I knew that if I got lost, I could show them this address and get back. So I jumped in a taxi. This is probably 5 or 6 days into the trip. And I just go over to Tiananmen Square. Everybody knows Tiananmen Square from the riots and all those things. But I wasn't going there for that. I just was just looking for some alone time with God. And I got it. And so I sat there, partly jet lagged, partly listening to this big booming voice of God, and sitting there roughly at 2 or 3 o'clock in the morning. And God essentially just said to me, you're coming back here. And I essentially said back to him, I don't know what that means. Like, how do you do that? How do you pick up everything and move literally across the world on the other side of the globe? It's like this. Xi'an, China, where I moved and where I was literally like this. It could not have been more opposite. And so I didn't know how to do that. I heard the voice of God. I went home and I just began to talk to Dr. Hong again. And he began to mentor me and started sending some emails and my understanding of China and understanding that it's illegal to proselytize and to tell people about Jesus and to minister in the ways that we know. And I knew it was going to be a challenge. So I knew I needed to get a teaching English visa or some kind of visa working that was a means to an end to be in the country to do that. So skip forward. We did that. And 4 months later, I moved to China, sold my truck, sold most of my belongings. I left 2 trunks of stuff at my parents' house. And I moved to China thinking that I'm going to go over here for 1 year and a 1 year contract with the university there, teaching English as a means to an end to share the gospel with people. And God just moved in such mighty, mighty ways, crazy ways. I was there about 4, 5, 6 weeks before I realized I'm going to be here a while. This isn't a 1-year process. And so I just began to settle. I began to change the way I was doing ministry. It was pretty gung-ho at first. We were baptizing a lot of college students in the bathtubs and a lot of ministry. And God spoke to me pretty clearly and said, you need to dial it back just a little bit because I want to use you here for a while. Mm. And that is even caused some tension with some other missionaries that I had linked up with. They were very much like, hey, we need to have church in our dorm at 10:30 because that's the way the Americans do it. And I said, I think we should change this up a little bit. No. It's kind of weird when like 25 kids are marching up here at 10:30 on Sunday and we're having service. And so I actually split with them, not anger, no frustration, just the Lord was leading me. And it was just a couple months later that they were removed from China. Their visas were revoked and they were removed and I was able to stay. So that's kind of the expedited process of how I got to China where I was anchored. I did end up staying there 4.5 years. I met my wife there. I was not looking for a wife at all. In fact, that was the opposite of what I was looking for. I think so many times in life, It's when we stop trying to drive something that it happens. Like, I'm just going to shoehorn this in there and go for it. And she, besides the gift of salvation, she's my greatest gift in life. She's my true helpmate, my true partner in ministry. She's a great pastor and friend, my best friend. I mentioned my daughter, Grace. I named her Grace because that's what I've been given in my life over and over again. And this whole missions aspect, you know, what I didn't understand till later, I always thought we went on missions trips. And what I understand now is that our life is a missions trip. It's all missions all the time. It's all Jesus all the time. Church isn't Sundays. It's all church all the time. And if we can resolve to just live like that and believe like that, it'll become less about, hey, let me hop on a plane and fly for hours and hours and hours to get to the other side of the world to share Jesus, but that we will literally begin to share Jesus all the time. And that every moment is just this perfect opportunity. And our preparedness met with the opportunity, God always injects himself into, and it becomes so beautiful when he does. I'm so thrilled that I've been able to take those experiences in China and apply them. It's all preparation all the time, right? Everything that we do is in preparation for the next season. We don't always understand the walking or the leaving, like when God told Abraham to start walking. I read a lot about his questions. I'm sure he had questions, but we know he walked in obedience and God showed him things. But every step along the way, he was equipping his tool belt, his spiritual tool belt, with the tools necessary for the next season of life. That happened with me as I look back. Every time my dad put me on stage, made me sing a song in church, made me memorize verses, made me speak to the church, made me greet the older folks, made me help in the children's ministry, made me carry chairs. All of that was preparation for the next season and that season on to the next season up until now. Everything that I've been through in my life has prepared me for this moment. And this moment is a mission field right here in Homestead, Florida. Beautiful thing about South Florida is I don't have to travel the world to share the gospel. God brought the world here. So if I want to go to Hialeah, eat Cuban food and share with the Cubans, or go down and get tacos, or our administrative assistant here at the church is full-blooded Navajo from out west in the United States. Doesn't matter. God brought the world here. So it's so important to be able to understand that. I can't wait for the next moment where I get to share Jesus. And, you know, maybe I can just encourage a few people on here who are listening. One, thanks for listening. And two is like, your life matters. Your words matter. How you drive matters. How you shop matters. How you walk matters. How you hold your chin up high, not in an arrogant way, but in a confidence in the Holy Spirit way. That matters. All of this matters. And it's all preparing you, and your preparedness meets the opportunity that God gives us. And God injects himself, like I said, just a minute ago. So I'd say, get used to it. Get used to it. Because the more you do it, the more it happens. And God's just using people who are willing to be used. And I think in this next season, the hurting, the lost. They're not just in China. They're not just in Pakistan or India. They're all around us. Yeah. The people who are isolated. So if we begin to answer the call, God's call on our life, his purpose for and plan for our life, then it's going to be beautiful. It may not be perfect in the way that we think it is, but it'll be perfect in the way that he plans it. And I know we have plans. I know we want to, you know, lay these things out, but it is God who orders our steps. He will make known to us the path of life. And it's when he makes it known to us, it's up to us to walk it.
2: Yeah. Pastor, when you think about your 6 years in 6 years, right, in China?
1: 4.5 years.
2: 4.5 years. When you think about your 4.5 years in China, and when you think back of it and the powerful move of God out there, what are some just highlight moments, if you could just kind of list them, of some of the things that you saw or experienced out there?
1: I think there's so many like great moments of conversations with people. You know, I can think back and just meeting with people, you know, in different provinces who, you know, they'll have the luxury of going to an air conditioned building. Some of my friends have been beat for the gospel. One of my friends actually renounced his faith.
2: Wow.
1: And I don't know exactly what to do with that. I try not to think about it too much, because who am I to judge? You know, he walks with a limp to this day.
2: Wow.
1: Because of his leg is paralyzed. So who am I to judge for that? But I think that the shaping, the miraculous part of it for me is just the shaping and the allowing that God allowed me to be there. It won't impact anybody listening like it impacted me.
2: Yeah.
1: But to hear these stories and then to watch them lived out. Persecution is a funny thing, right? Because nobody really wants it to come to them, but it does something. Persecution absolutely does something. And what it does is it weeds out. Because here's the truth. I'm not going to get beat for something I don't really believe in.
2: Come on.
1: I'm not going to argue over the color of this chair with you. I'm not going to get beat for that, because it doesn't matter to me. What does matter is that Jesus is Lord. He is the way, the truth, and the life. That is the center part of my life. That I will take a beating for. But persecution gets people to that point because they're actually living it out from day to day. And I, not only will I not take a beating for something I don't believe in, I'm certainly not going to let my family take a beating for something I don't really believe in. So to watch the church actually welcome persecution is a pretty intense thing. So it shapes the way they pray, the way they move, the way they evangelize. And it's a very intense thing. So to step back and watch this happen, I'll tell you a quick story. I mean, come back and experiencing culture shock, because when you spend 4.5 years praying with people, You pray like them. If you hang around people, you speak the same verbiage and language, right? And have the same mannerisms. That's just how we are as people. We adapt. But I remember praying things like I heard the Chinese Christians pray. It was very easy to say. And it became just words falling out of my mouth. And some of those words were, use me or kill me. And I ended up just kind of picking that up. And I thought I meant it until we moved back to the United States. And a really good friend of mine was at his ordination service. We were fresh back from China. And he was being ordained. And that night at his ordination celebration, his 8-year-old son choked to death. And I had listened to the Chinese people pray, use me or kill me, or if you need my family, you can take them, God. But that night, I remember stepping back and saying, God, I don't understand. And that night, I quit praying, take my family if you need them. I stopped praying that because I wasn't sure that I actually meant it. And I wanted to mean it if I prayed it. And so those kind of things that are shaping you and molding you into something. We live a pretty easy life here in the United States. I'm thankful for it. Sitting in a church building now, I'm not afraid that somebody's going to kick in the door and take me away and beat me or take my family. It's pretty easy. So I would hope that I would be even more aggressive in my preaching and teaching and proselytizing and grabbing people and shaking them and saying, this is it, right? The message is Jesus. It's always been Jesus. It's still Jesus. It was Jesus when I didn't understand it as a little kid, being forced to go to church all the time. It was Jesus as the message when I was a teenager and knuckleheaded. And it was a message when I was trying to go into the Peace Corps. And it was, he was the message when I was in China. And guess what? He's still the message. Cool. He's still the way. He's still the truth. He's still the life. There's no other way. And so that's only been cured in my life. And now having to the responsibility of raising a daughter who's half Asian, by the way. So she gets to experience something incredible. Dave Gibbons writes a little bit about it and some stuff. It's called Third Culture, Third Space. And Miami's a great place for that, right? Because my daughter example, so she has part Chinese and she's got part American. So very often she might be eating scrambled eggs with chopsticks. And there's just a fusion of cultures there. But the church is a great example of this as well. We have the church building that we operate in. And if we're not careful, we will just stay in this building. And then we have the community around us. If we're not careful, they'll stay there. And a lot of those people would never come to the building to get Jesus. And so we have to bring Jesus to them. So where does that happen? I think it happens in a lot of third place, a lot of third cultures, such as gyms and gas stations and clubs, sewing clubs, chess clubs, singing clubs, whatever. We have to intersect with culture to show them Jesus. That's how missions comes alive in our context today.
2: Hmm. Pastor, any last words for the people who are tuning in, watching your testimony right now?
1: Yeah, again, I just want to encourage you, just open your mouth. You know, it helps before you open your mouth about Jesus if you're having been praying and reading the Word of God. I don't think it's some great coincidence that every time I read the Word of God in the morning, what I read comes out later in the day in conversation to people. That's not like the world's greatest coincidence. That's how God designed it. He designed his word to be used. There's authority in it. So read your Bible, pray every day. When I was a kid, we sang a song just like that. Read your Bible, pray every day, and you will grow, grow, grow, right? If you're not growing, you're dying. So make sure that you're feeding your soul. Again, you've heard me say this a couple times. When you are prepared, opportunity will come your way. And when your preparedness meets opportunity, Jesus will be injected and he will get the glory.

0: excited about your future.
1: And at some point I was at a friend's house and we were smoking so much weed. When I was going home, riding my bike in the night, I somehow got the urge to pray. Somehow I asked the Lord. I was so curious because at this church, people were talking constantly about Jesus, about prayer, about his love, about his grace. I watched the messages, I watched the service before, and I was really curious about God. Who is God now? Now I wanted to know. Now I really wanted to know, because before I was just denying it. Now I wanted to know. So just in this night, I spoke into the night, God, if you are there, if you are really there, speak to me. So before I got to know Jesus, I was a person who was searching. And because I was searching, I didn't really had any real identity. I was denying everything. I was a nihilist. I was identifying myself with several philosophies that were really denying life after death. So if you would know the existentialism philosophy, I would really identify with it. And basically this philosophy says life after death, no, nothing like this, nothing. And life is senseless. And this is really the philosophy I was following. And also I was

0: following the philosophy of nihilism. And nihilism really means you're denying every sort of norm in society. You're really denying society as a whole. And that was really was what I was doing. I was denying society. I didn't want to do anything with society, any of these norms. Maybe, for example, giving flowers, really something common in society, or certain festivals, Christmas, birthday. I was like, well, all these festivals, they are created in a sort of way. They are meant to be something, but in itself, as people are acting, are doing it, it is wrong and it's useless. It's some kind of empty inside. That was what I was saying. If people are giving flowers, they are just doing because it's a rule. And that was why I was denying it. I was not seeing any reason behind this. So I was really searching, but in the search, I didn't get any real reason or any answer. So really, I was really depressed. And yeah, this depression really led me to really bad habits. I was smoking weed. I was doing illegal graffiti for quite a long time. Actually, I started with 15, both smoking weed and graffiti. And this was really my identity because I was denying everything else. I created my new identity, this identity of these paintings on these walls. Not myself, but these lifeless paintings. This is really what I wanted to be. I didn't want it to be anything else. At a certain point, yes, I was really depressed. I didn't know where to go. And also I was quite perfectionist, and also in these little things I was always self-harming myself. I was denying myself also, but I was hurting myself when I did something wrong.
1: I
0: was condemning myself.
1: Yeah.
0: In those small things, I was condemning myself quite heavily. I was also cutting myself as a way to treat myself. And also I was doing these cuttings to feel something, because I was denying everything else, but inside I denied every feeling, but I really wanted to feel something inside of myself.
1: Yeah.
0: So I was doing these cuttings to feel something. So that was really my lifestyle, and I didn't know any way out. At one point I really knew, I felt that this was wrong. Because I was smoking so much weed, I had lung problems. When I was sleeping, I could hear my lungs doing these noises. And also I got to court several times because of this graffiti thing. So I was really on a way to completely destroy my life while denying everything. And that's really when Jesus came around. And there's a church in my neighborhood. And I got to know them, I think 2016, somewhere around, I got to know them. And I was still in this heavy denial. I deny everything. And I just said to them, I already knew, I got to know them. And I said to them, no, I do not believe. God is not real. All you're saying, all you're praying is useless. That was my position. So then the time came around where I felt, okay, I'm doing really bad to myself. This could end quite bad. This time around, I think it was 2021, the start of 2021, I felt this pain in my lungs, and I already knew the church. And somehow through the COVID situation, they started doing these live streams. And somehow on YouTube, these live streams got recommended to me. And I started watching these live streams because something touched me. And there was something about these services, the worship part, I didn't like it at all because it was so lovely. There was so much love in this worship, and I hated it. I hated it so much that I muted the music and I put on my bad music, 3-6 Mafia. Only these bad, bad, bad music. Won't quote any song names here. But that was what I was listening then, because I didn't like this lovely worship music. But then I listened to the messages, and I always liked the messages. Something was in these messages that was starting to touch me. It was starting to touch me, and I didn't know why. But I wanted more. There was something was searching. The searching that was always there. There was no searching in these videos. It became a habit, and at some point I was sitting on my desk when I was watching this, and I knew something would change. Didn't know what, didn't know how, didn't know why, but I knew something would change. And I kept watching these streams, and then they said at some point, well, we are renovating our barn into a church. And they knew I helped them at one point painting the other house. And I said, well, I'm going to help you painting, because I needed some distraction from studying. And I started going over there, started helping there. And when I was there before, but there was something different now in this room. There was a spirit, and I felt this spirit. I could describe it as a light. It was so light in this room. Even though it was a construction site, there was so much peace. And when I got home again, I could sense some darkness. And this really struck me. I was starting to think a lot about this. What is this? Why is this difference? And I watched these services, and the pastor, actually, he gave me a Bible. He gave me it as a gift. Never took a look into it, never opened the book, because I always said, no, I don't believe this. But now I started looking into this book. I opened the Bible several times, just randomly, not really knowing what to read. And the scripture really spoke to me. And it was so amazing, because never before I could experience this, but now I opened the Bible and the scripture would talk to me. And there was some verse, I don't know the verse, but it says that the devil is doing wrong wonders. And this really struck me and kept me thinking. Yes, we are Germans, we are thinking a lot. And yes, this really struck me because I was smoking a lot of weed. I needed the weed to feel good. I needed the weed to sleep. I couldn't sleep without the weed. And I connected this thought in the Bible. I already connected this with the weed. So through this, I felt, okay, Bible's talking to me. Bible's talking to me. Quit the weed. Quit it. Yeah, so this thought process really started going. I went there and I started working there. And I could experience this. I could talk to people. There was some person who always told me, Jesus loves you. And that got stuck to me too. He always told me, Jesus loves you. And before, also love, I always denied love. And then suddenly this guy comes around, always tells me, Jesus loves you. I always talked about love. I always denied that. And at some point I was at a friend's house and we were smoking so much weed. When I was going home, riding my bike in the night, I suddenly got the urge to pray. Somehow asked the Lord. I was so curious because at this church, people were talking constantly about Jesus, about prayer, about his love, about his grace. I watched the messages. I watched the service before, and I was really curious about God. Who is God now? Now I wanted to know. Now I really wanted to know, because before I was just denying it. Now I wanted to know. So just in this night, I spoke to the night, God, if you are there, if you are really there, if you are there, speak to me. I want to get to know more of you. I want to know more about you. So at this night, I prayed this. And the next day, I had time again to go over to the church and work. And usually construction sites are loud. People are busy. People are working. You only talk when you're pausing, when you do a break and you eat. But at this day, it was really quiet. It was only me and some other guy working, and it was actually the pastor. We had such great time just speaking, and I was just asking questions. So many questions got up in my mind, and I just asked and asked and asked and asked, and he could tell me so much about God. And the whole time we were the only ones in the church, in this construction site. And it was quiet, no music, just us working. And also we were not doing work where you were supposed to be loud, like with working loud tools. No, we were working where you could talk. In the evening, we were working quite long. In the evening, another guy came around. I didn't know him before. This was the guy who always said, Jesus loves you, but I hadn't really talked to him yet. I didn't even know his name. But in this evening, he came to me and asked me, do you believe in God? Do you know God? And I was like, no. Well, I guess I'm a little bit 50-50. I'm questioning. And he could share so much about God, and he was just smiling, and just through what he was talking, how he was doing it, how he was talking, there was so much love, so much passion. He couldn't stop talking, and I was really listening like a sponge is sucking up the water. That was how I was listening, and it was so amazing. Just after I prayed, Lord, I want to know more of you. This happened. And I don't know any other situation after this on this construction site where there was so much time for conversation like this. We had more time doing work, and at one point we were standing in the church, me and this guy, and I asked him again something, and he was like, okay, now we have to quit working. We have to now do some spiritual work. And then he asked me, do you want to pray? And I was really, okay, I have never really prayed before, like in a real way with somebody else. I didn't want to do it. I said, okay, I don't want to do it. And he said, well, I will pray and you will speak after me. So that's what we did. And basically the prayer was, well, Jesus, I want to give my whole life to you. So I just spoke it after him. And after realizing what I just prayed, I was like, oh no, what did I do? And it was so amazing. We were just, oh yes, it's done. Hallelujah. It was so amazing. It felt so amazing. I was so touched by it. Immediately after we finished the prayer, I was so touched, but also this urge to smoke weed again just came up. And I just told the boy, the friend, well, now I want to really get high. Because why did I told him? Because he was also smoking weed before he got to Christ. So we had this connection also, so I could share it to him because he knew the urge. And he told me, you don't need it anymore. You now have Jesus. You don't need it anymore. And this was so amazing. You have to throw it away. Throw it away. I was like, man, can't do it. But he just encouraged me to do it, to throw it away. And then time came around that I would leave, go home. And last thing he told me was, throw away your weed. You don't need it anymore. You have Jesus in your heart. And I was like, okay, I will go over now. First thing I will do is throw away the weed. If I don't do it right away, I won't do it. I just will smoke the weed. Actually, first thought I had when I was opening the door, I could smoke some last bud before I would throw it away. Thankfully, thank God, I haven't done it. I was so filled somehow. I just took my weed and threw it away. We just bought some new weed for the week. So I had quite much at my house. It wasn't like it was the last rest. It was quite much for the week, but I could just throw it away. The feeling of it was quite strange because somehow I felt released. I felt freed. But also the moment I threw it away, I realized, no, I have no weed anymore. What should I do now? I have no weed. Man. That was really quite hard, and I wanted to sleep, but I couldn't sleep. The whole week I couldn't sleep, because when you have addiction, you always have side effects and you don't do with the drugs anymore. The body wants the drug, but it doesn't get the drug. So I couldn't sleep the whole week, but it was so blessed. It was so blessed because now there wasn't this big thing between me and God anymore, because the weed really separate me from God somehow, I'm sure. Pretty quick, actually, 5 weeks after I gave my life to Jesus, time came around that first services would be in this new church and we would have baptism service. And in this baptism service, we would have baptism, and there was a guest pastor doing the preaching and also doing the baptism with our pastor together. At this time, when I knew, okay, we would be doing baptizing, I thought, okay, I'm not ready yet, no. But I wanted to see it. So I went there, and I got the best seat possible. I got the best seat possible to get the best view onto the baptism tank. and the whole baptism process. When I was seeing the baptism, I really felt, okay, this is cool. This is great. This is really amazing. I wanted this too. And I also really liked the message from the pastor. And it was a Russian pastor, actually. And he preached in a really strong way. And this really touched me. And after the service, I got the possibility to talk to him. And I told him, well, I somehow like the idea of baptizing. I liked your message. I like to get baptized too, but maybe later. I have some doubts. I have this and this and this and this. Reasons. And he just told me, just do it. Let's just do it. And I was worrying first, but he was doing it in this way, like, let's just do it. And yes, at one point I would say, okay, let's do it. Yes, let's do it. Okay, we will go do it. And it was so amazing. We did this baptism and the service was already over, but we filled the tank with new water. Actually, some people were still there cleaning. So there was a small crowd. Somebody organized the guitar and it was really blessed baptism. Yes, that was really, really touching. And after that, really the Lord really pushed me. It was even after I gave my life to Jesus, it restarted already, that it was quite the pace. God really was doing the pace with me. I mean, 5 weeks after I gave my life to Jesus, I was already baptized without even planning it. And after I got baptized, it was such a roller coaster of feelings. It was so blessing, but also great attacks. But God really changed my heart. That's what he did.
1: You mentioned the depression earlier.
0: Yeah.
1: How, after giving your life to Jesus and now you're in this road of acceleration, how did he begin to deal with the depression? Are you still dealing with that today?
0: Yeah, so amazing happened, really. I had to deal with depression a long time. And I had to deal with it in the start too. An enemy really used self-damning thing.
1: The condemning.
0: Self-condemning habit. He used it against me really heavily. But I'm really thankful to the Lord that he took it away. It's gone now. It's completely gone. Sometimes it comes up, but not the intensity is not in any way like it was in the past. Sometimes thoughts come up, but I was cutting myself. I was hurting myself. I was using my belt to just hit me on the back. So I'm far away from this, completely far away. It's gone. No more depression. And I thank the Lord that he took it away.
1: Yeah. How did he do it? Because for somebody that's in that place, that almost can seem impossible. And for you, he did it in a very unique way. But what were one of the ways that he was able to free you from that depression and even bring love into your life?
0: Really, there was this urge to just reach out to him, to talk to him, to just have this conversation. I felt so much joy in this feeling, in this relationship. There were so many times when I was just taking a walk, just praying to him and just worshiping. And this worship, there was so much joy. I was so filled with so much joy. This really filled me, and this really had a lasting effect. This joy that came into my heart, because this was a joy God gave me. This was not a joy that was given me by some substances. God really gave opportunities to change me, also through people, also through messages. At some point, there was a message about the heart. I knew I had a really stone heart. My heart was really hard as a stone. I really closed my heart to every emotion possible. I didn't want to feel anything. But this person, this preacher, he shared about the heart, how important it is to have a soft heart, how to keep your heart soft. This message really touched me, and I couldn't forget what he was saying. And I prayed to the Lord, really. I prayed to him that he may change my heart, he may soften my heart again, because it is possible that he may soften our heart, even if it's stone. And I prayed to the Lord, and after that, he got me in contact with a woman who is really an ambassador of love. It's so amazing. She has such a lovely personality, and just the way she, how she acts is just love.
1: Yeah.
0: Just experience this really changed me. She's really an ambassador of love.
1: And just to give context to people, this is an elderly lady from your church?
0: Yes, this is actually the oldest woman in the church. Yes.
1: And you shared your testimony with me before, but you, the description that was given is this is an elder, she's the eldest in the church. Yeah. And I believe she's also by herself. Yes?
0: Yes, she is a lot alone. She's alone a lot by herself.
1: Yeah.
0: And she needs community. She needs that. And she always says in the service, call me, call me. And I really had it on my heart to call her because I've somehow felt sorry for her. I felt sorry for her for being alone because there's somehow I really liked her. I really liked this cute little woman. I just started calling her, and she was so thankful for this, and she expressed how blessed she was by just me calling her. And this really touched me too, because she has so much love, and just how she talks, how she acts, she always wants to hug you. And it really fits together, because I have to learn a lot about the love, I have to listen a lot, and she likes to share a lot about the love. So this fits perfectly.
1: Perfect.
0: I have to listen, she wants to talk, and she has the time, I have the time. It's amazing, it's really amazing.
1: You mentioned earlier about not believing in these kind of like society rules, quote unquote, right? And you specifically talked about even like the giving of flowers.
0: Yeah.
1: God did something really powerful with you in that aspect. Could you share just how he began to even break that off of you?
0: Yes, this is really also an example how God really softened my heart, because this was an aspect I really hated, this giving flowers. I was, as I said before, I think it's empty. It's an empty norm, it's an empty process. At some point, I was sitting at my desk and I got this thought, I have to give somebody some flowers, and I couldn't believe it. Some week before, we had a worship night. It was really strong worship night, and I was so touched by the worship night. And on the Monday after it, I had this urge to give somebody flowers. I was like, no, what's happening now? Why me? Why flowers? I was really thinking I was getting crazy. I called my mom. Am I getting crazy now? I'm thinking about giving somebody flowers. How is that possible? And she was really amazed. And she said, well, that's good. That's amazing. She was amazed, really positively, that I was getting these thoughts of giving flowers, because I shared to her that I hate giving flowers. It's so empty. And suddenly I call her and ask her about giving flowers and how to do it and such. And yes, she encouraged me to do it, because she said it's good. It's, you're not crazy. And God really was leading this whole process of giving flowers. And I didn't want to do it, and I didn't even know how to do it, haven't done it before. And a friend of mine, his mom is a florist, it happened that I was at his place, and I could talk to her, and I could ask her if she could do it. I didn't told her for what. I didn't know really what the flowers were for, maybe for the neighbor, maybe for the other neighbors. I just had this strong urge to give some flowers. It was so strange for me. And I just asked her if she could do it. And she was like, yeah, for sure. I know what you like. I know I'll give you a special prize. I make it for you. I know how your taste is. I make it everything for you. And it was so amazing. I didn't even have to go to a store. I just could ask her. And then after that, I asked myself, okay, how should I get the flowers to my place? I only have my bike. And flowers and bikes, they don't like each other. And on the Friday, she just suddenly came around and said, well, I just felt like I could visit the neighbor of you. And then I thought, okay, I could bring you the flowers too. Problem solved. I didn't have to get the flowers with my bike. She just brought them around. She just had the feeling to do it. That's amazing. Yes, and then I went to the church, and we did a little small service in the church, always after the breakfast, and I was invited to it. And I was just bringing the flowers to them. And I was walking with the flowers. I was like, what are you doing now? What are you doing? You're holding flowers in your hands, going over there and just gave them the flowers. And it was so amazing. It was such an act of love. And they were, it was real. It was real joy because I was so touched by the service, by the worship night. I just wanted to thank them. And I suddenly had a way to thank them. And they were so touched by these flowers. They were so thankful. And this was really something where the Lord changed me. And only God can do this because me, myself, I hated flowers. And suddenly this thought comes into my mind, you should give somebody some flowers. Yeah, that's so amazing. Actually, I gave away some more flowers since this.
1: That's awesome.
0: Yeah.
1: Lastly, you mentioned the art.
0: Yeah.
1: And I know God did something in your heart when it came to how you thought about art. So if you could just share with us very quickly of what God did in that area.
0: Yeah, so before I got to Christ, art was really my identity. And because of that, when I got to Christ, I really said to myself, okay, I will completely quit the art because it's just for me. It's not for God. I don't glorify God through my art, but my life should be express God. I completely stopped doing art. I didn't want to do it anymore. And actually before I got to Christ, I started a small screen printing project. I had some clothes around my place. I was always doing test prints on my working clothes. And as we were working at the church, we were building something. I was wearing my working clothes where I did some test prints. And some friend at the church asked me about these prints. He liked the prints and he wanted a print. And I took him over to my place and he liked the prints. And as he was at my place, he told me, well, you should do it for Jesus. I took the thought into my mind and weighed around and thought about it. I wasn't ready yet for it. I was like, okay, I won't do no art for myself, maybe for Jesus. And then he called me actually again. He called me and said he suddenly had it so much on his heart to just tell me I should do it for Jesus. I should start the screen printing project for Jesus. And at this point, it was really clear. I should do it. And I started doing some graphics. And I just asked him, do you like this? And yes, we decided on one graphic and actually it went really well. We had a youth group in the church and he just told him, well, this guy, he's doing also screen prints. He's doing it. And I just gave him a t-shirt and a hoodie and he just wore it at this youth church and the youth service. And they really liked it. They really liked it. And everybody wanted the hoodie. And pretty soon, it seemed like this was the youth hoodie, even though it was never meant like this. And at this point, I have made 97 hoodies.
1: Wow.
0: I have done no commercials or anything. It's a really small project, but God is really blessing it. Always when I'm thinking, okay, it's over, some other guys come around and say, oh, I want a hoodie. Can you send me one? I have sent some to Switzerland, to Berlin, to around Germany, to some in Oldenburg and also in Minden. So it's everywhere. It's cool. So many people get blessed by it. And I always, when I send the hoodies out, I write a letter with Matthew 28 to just share the gospel, because that's what it's really for. If you wear this hoodie, people see it, they read about Jesus, and that's so amazing.
1: Now, you are in India right now.
0: Yes.
1: How does that happen? Like, how did you get here? You've been saved now for walking with Jesus for how long?
0: Well, it's approximately a year and a half. It's quite short time.
1: Yeah. So how did you get to India?
0: In our church, it was decided in a really short time. Somebody asked if we could come to India, and in the church it was just announced that we would do it, and if we had it on our heart, we could do it. And actually, my first thought was, I can't do it because I have to do some work. And the work and the timetable of this travel kind of collided. It overlapped. So I thought, okay, I can't do it. And we prayed about it. And actually, we could make it that I could do some work here and prepare everything. And it was really short time. We had to do everything quite quick. But by God's grace, we could arrange everything and prepare everything that's needed to get here, visa, passport, etc., to come here. It was also quite a blessing, because at the start it was quite unclear.
1: It's amazing how what God is doing in your life. It's a lot going on.
0: Yes.
1: For people who are watching right now, mm-hmm. and are cutting themselves,
0: yes,
1: are depressed, yeah. don't believe in anything, are searching, to those people who are watching your testimony right now, what can you tell them?
0: Well, if you are cutting yourself and you are condemning yourself, first of all, don't do it. Don't do it. Reach out to God. Have the courage to just do it. Even if your rational mind says it's completely nonsense, just try it. It's worth it. Just do it. I just want to ask you, have you even done it before? Because me personally, I hadn't done it before. I just denied it. I hadn't asked the Lord really. But as I just shared, when I asked the Lord, show me who you are, it actually happened. So I just want to encourage you, just do it. Don't listen to this voice that says, there's no reason to do it. It's not worth it. Don't do it. And reach out to God. Have the courage. Do it. You can try. There's so much change. There's so much joy. There's so much freedom. I mean, if you're doing drugs now, if you're smoking weed, if you're smoking tobacco, you're so bound to this thing. And God can free you from this. There's so much freedom, so much joy. There's so much health. Yeah.
1: Are you still dealing with the condemning thoughts?
0: Compared to what it was, maybe 0.1%.
1: Wow.
0: Yeah.
1: If you could share very quickly how God was able to do that in your life, mm-hmm. to remove those thoughts, or when did you realize, like, oh, wow, I'm not dealing with this anymore?
0: Yeah, so there was one particular situation where I realized that, and it was after I took a walk quite long, and it was really worship intense. I was just worshiping the Lord along the way, and I was just praying to Him. And as I was doing this, I was feeling so much joy in my heart. I was so filled with joy that I was just, hallelujah, I was just shouting out, hallelujah, praise Him, thank you, Jesus. I was just experiencing this. I was just in the experience of, wow, Jesus, you are there. You are filling my heart with so much joy. Wow. And when I was coming home, I was so amazed. Wow. That was not just a walk. That was, man, that was so intense. And after that, I was cooking some food. I was preparing food. I was catching vegetables, and some vegetables fell onto the floor. And this happened before, as I'm living alone, I'm cutting vegetables all the day. And before that, I was always condemning myself for this. Man, what are you doing? Why? You're bad. You're blah, blah, blah. I was condemning myself really hard for this small thing. And after that, this also, some vegetables fell down, and I would just pick them up. And I just picked them up and started cutting. And I was keeping cutting the vegetable. I realized, whoa, you didn't even bother. Wow. And that was after I had this walk where I was just experiencing this intense joy, where God was filling me with this intense joy.
1: Wow.
0: Yeah.
1: Who is Jesus to you?
0: Jesus, for me, is like an anchor. No matter where I am or how my situation may be, I can always reach out to him. He's always there. He always listens. All my thoughts that I have, I can bring to him. All my doubts, I can just ask him. I can talk to him. I can just bring it to him. I can ask him. And in some way, he will answer me. And this is something I could really experience a lot, that there were some situations, really practical things. I could just ask the Lord, what should I do now? And some solution came up. And it's so amazing. Just practical things like doing some renovation work in the house. It was really God who opened the eyes. And this is really how I experience God. He's really a friend and an anchor, because he gives me this freedom. I don't need the weed anymore as an anchor. I have a stronger anchor now. The weed is really a temporary anchor that somehow dissolves itself really quickly, but God is a really strong anchor. This anchor is really strong in the ground. Nobody couldn't pull it out. And this is Jesus for me.
1: Any last words for the people who are watching your testimony right now?
0: Go for it, and go for it 100%. Go full speed mode. Well, you don't go full speed mode. God will do it, but just be open for it. Just say to God, yes, let's just go for it. No matter what situation may come up, just go for it. I think it's quite troubling. And I think there will come some troubles to me too, but I think it's, and I am sure, and this is my experience from now on, it's always worth it. And God can do so much great things through you and with you. Even things you don't even imagine. God is using your talent, but he also uses you in a way where you don't even imagine. So that's so amazing.

0: Welcome to Christian World News, everyone. I'm Wendy Griffith. As persecution increases around the globe, some Christian leaders see a hopeful sign. Parts of the church are experiencing great revival. Now, they're calling on believers everywhere to prepare for difficult challenges that lie ahead in order to reap a harvest. Chris Mitchell reports from Jerusalem.
1: Heidi Baker lives and ministers in one of the most difficult and dangerous places on earth, Cabo Delgado in Mozambique. The documentary Nefento, filmed by missionaries James and Jessica Brewer, chronicles the horrific persecution of Christians at the hands of the Islamist group Al-Shabaab.
2: There's a major conflict going on where Al-Shabaab's there and they're wanting Sharia law. Mm-hmm. I think it has a lot to do with gas and oil. It's a spiritual conflict as well, but we've never, ever, ever seen anything like it as far as people coming to know Yeshua, coming to know Jesus. They're just running to him. So it's the hardest time we've ever been through and one of the most glorious times at the same time.
3: Given what's going on there and the example of these saints, what is your message to the church?
2: Get ready for shaking. I know people would like to pray against shaking, and there's obviously no one wants persecution, no one wants war, nobody wants terror, nobody wants famines and floods and hurricanes and cyclones. But we read the end of the book, like things are happening now, and they're going to increase.
1: Yet in the midst of shaking, Cindy Jacobs, who travels the world ministering, sees revival increasing as well.
4: God is awakening, and he's bringing revival. We are in revival many places. We might not recognize it, but I mean, literally, millions are getting saved right. Millions in Iran. There's a huge move of God in Iran right now. I mean, we're talking to people, boots on the ground. It's a very exciting time to live. So keep your eye on the prize, not the problem.
1: Some believe that's exactly what Andrew Brunson did while suffering for 2 years in a Turkish prison on false charges from 2016 to 2018. His book, God's Hostage, A True Story of Persecution, Imprisonment, and Perseverance, chronicles that ordeal. Now Brunson has a message for the church.
5: This is an assignment I feel from God right now, is to help people to prepare to stand in what I think is coming. Mm. And it is, and not only in the United States. It is going to come to the United States, which is unusual, unexpected. We haven't had it there before. That means that many of us are not prepared for it. It's not part of our worldview. But we're just going into a period of greater darkness and trouble in the world in general. And we need to prepare our hearts so that when the shaking is happening, that we stand.
1: He believes the best way to prepare is to draw close to God.
5: Well, I think the message for the church, especially right now, is know your God. Drawing close to him and knowing him is what best prepared me for the difficulties that I faced in prison. How do we best prepare for hardship? If we know our God, well, the Bible says in Daniel 11:32, the people who know their God shall stand and accomplish exploits. So sometimes we're really focused on the exploits, accomplishing things. But the priority right now should be know your God so that as that wave of persecution, wave of pressure comes, we remain standing.
1: With war between Ukraine and Russia, a potential conflict between China and Taiwan, economic hardships and pandemics, many people feel this is an unusual time.
4: The scripture the Lord gave me, it says, yet once again I will shake the nations. And so we're at that point where God is shaking the nations. He's shaking it so that people get saved, so we'll let go of a lot of things we need to let go of, and so that we will move into a place of destiny.
3: If the Lord is shaking the nations right now, how should we as believers be preparing or responding to that?
4: Number one, don't be afraid. You know, all of us have measures of fear inside of us we're really maybe not aware of. And so, you know, do we trust God for provision? Do we trust God if there was a war? So whatever happens, the Holy Spirit is trying to get us ready. And then in the natural, get out of debt. You know, don't pile up debt.
1: Jacobs also feels God will prepare places of refuge for his people, like he did for the Israelites in the land of Goshen.
4: In the Old Testament, Joseph prepared for his family in Egypt. Well, God is preparing Goshens for us, places where we'll feel safe, where we'll have provision, where we'll have what we need. And we can trust God's a good father.
1: Baker says the Word of God is key, both now and in the days to come.
2: We read this book, but we have to understand, we have to read the end of it. Like, we have to have faith in the midst of it. And I want to call people to hold on to the Word. Like, study the Word. This is our map here. This is our GPS. And Holy Spirit's going to guide and direct us. This is like, it is written. It is written.
1: Chris Mitchell, CBN News, Jerusalem.
0: Great story. Thanks, Chris. Well, speaking of shaking and revival, a sweeping revival is taking place in a small community in southeastern Kentucky. For more than 70 nights, some 300 people turning out at North Main Community Church every night in Barboursville. Pastor Scott Phipps told CBN News, God is moving in a mighty way as people are delivered, healed, and set free from addiction, including a strong move of the Spirit among young people. Phipps, who's a former addict who confesses he once dealt drugs, says the small town revival is 29 years in the making. Wow. Well, now to a story of a grandmother who's taking on City Hall. Last year, police in Bullhead City, Arizona, arrested 78-year-old Norma Thornton for feeding the homeless in a local park. As CBN's Billy Hollowell reports, the challenge hasn't dampened Norma's passion for serving the poor.
6: I don't care what they say, they are wrong and I'm right.
7: Norma Thornton isn't backing down. Bullhead City Police arrested the 78-year-old Arizona grandma for feeding the homeless in a public park, a violation of a city ordinance.
6: As the day was just finishing up and everybody was pretty well gone, last gentleman came up, I dished up his food, and just as he was walking away, a couple of police officers, drove up and asked what I was doing.
7: Then officers informed Thornton of her arrest.
8: Technically, I'm supposed to be handcuffing you and everything, too, but I'm not going to do that because
9: I don't think
8: you're a hardened criminal. I don't think you're out to hurt me.
9: I'm not out to hurt anybody.
7: Although the misdemeanor was later dropped, Thornton was reportedly told she would face jail time if found guilty of any future feedings in the park.
6: The number one motivation is my Savior, Jesus Christ, and his Father. We are told repeatedly, the first and most foremost commandment is love. Love thy neighbor. Love your fellow man. He tells several times, what you do to the least of my people, you so do to me.
7: Diana Simpson, Thornton's attorney, says she initially found Thornton's plight hard to believe.
10: It's such a wild story. You think at first that, like, this can't be real. It can't be the case that a city is arresting someone for helping those in need. And then you find out that it is the case, unfortunately, that that's exactly what's going on. And that violates the Constitution.
7: Simpson said her client is suing to stop the ordinance and win back the right to feed the homeless again in the park.
10: We want to get Norma back to where she was before all of this started. Serving folks in the park is really the best place that she's found.
7: Thornton, now feeding the poor a few blocks away in a private lot, leaves us all with a deeply convicting message.
6: There is no reason under this earth that any human being should be hungry in this country that we live in. Actually, anywhere in the world, there's no reason for that. Our world is so full of food and luxuries. Why should anyone be hungry? I can't understand.
7: City officials say the ordinance is to ensure the cleanliness in the park and safety for those being fed. As the battle continues, one thing is clear. Thornton isn't giving up anytime soon. This is Billy Hollowell for CBN News.

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4: Hello, this is Franklin Graham. I just want to say thank you. Just let you know how much we appreciate your prayers and standing with us with your financial support. God has allowed us to meet so many needs this year, helping people around the world and doing it in Jesus' name. Let me take a moment just talk about Ukraine. We had no clue what we were going to get into in Ukraine, but we had been handing out shoeboxes in that country for over 30 years. We had almost 3,000 churches that we have distributed shoeboxes through. And so we just started working with the churches and sending them money so that they would have funds to help feed people that were running from the battle, that needed transportation, that needed shelter. And so we just said, who would know the needs of a community better than the church? So we just started helping the church. And then we started going in with medicine, put in a hospital. We started taking food. So far, it's 100 million pounds of food, and we've been able to hand it out in Jesus' name. And then here come storms, hurricanes and tornadoes that tear communities apart, flooding in Florida, one of the worst hurricanes they've had there in years. And Samaritan's Purse volunteers and individuals are there working and doing it in Jesus' name, helping people, seeing people come to faith in Christ. Everywhere, whether it's Ukraine, whether it's tornadoes or hurricanes, seeing people come to Christ. And then we're still cleaning up after storms from last year, like in Mayfield, Kentucky, where we're in the process of helping people rebuild homes. We're doing that right now. And that will go on probably for another year or more. So wherever we go in this new year, we're going to go in Jesus' name. I want people to know that God loves them, that He cares for them, that Christ came to this earth to take our sins, that He died and shed His blood on the cross. He was buried for our sins. On the third day, God raised His Son to life.

0: This is the message that the world needs to hear. I don't have any hope in these politicians. I don't have any hope in Washington. They're not going to solve the problems. Only Jesus can solve the problems. And when there's a storm or a war or a famine or whatever, we're going to be there and do it in His name. So thank you for your prayers. Thank you for your support. And as we go into this new year, I have no clue what God's going to get us involved in. But wherever it is, we're going to make sure they know that God loves them and cares for them. God bless you and thank you for your prayers. Thank you for your support.
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I get a lot of material. I read the Bible a lot, and I was reading. You know, somebody got to back me up on this, so you're going to think I made it up for the sake of the joke. How many people know Jesus had a little brother? Right, anybody know his name? What's his name? James. I was reading that. I was like, wow. How much pressure was that? Jesus, your big brother? How many times do you have to hear, why come you can't be more like Jesus, James? Because you know, everybody probably thought that James could do the same thing Jesus could do. But he couldn't. He was just James. He wasn't James Christ. Remember the wedding banquet? Right? Jesus turned water into wine. Right? It was delicious. Everybody was amazed by it. Right, but this is a little side note. What you might not know is what they use, right? Where they got the water from was these things called water pots. And the water pots, they would set them at the door and people would dip their hands in them before they went inside. Now, they were out of wine, which means the place was full, which means the water was dirty. So he took some dirty water, made it clean and acceptable, and it was the best at the banquet, which is exactly what he does for us. But I'm thinking about James. What about the next banquet? Jesus probably wasn't there, right? They started running out of wine. I bet everybody looked at James. Hey, man, your brother was here last time we ran out of wine, huh? You just gonna stand there with your sandals on? You're not gonna make no wine? You just... And you know how little brothers are. I'm sure everywhere Jesus went, James followed him. That's what little brothers do. If Jesus went there, so did James. I bet one time James almost drowned.

any move of the Holy Spirit, Jesus will always be the center. Healing cannot become the message. Deliverance cannot become the message. Prosperity cannot become the message. The message must remain centered and focused upon Jesus the Christ. He is the foundation. He is the absolute truth. He is the measure against which we put all things. By Him we understand and navigate the realm of the Spirit. It's by His person that we are grounded in truth while pursuing supernatural moves of the Holy Spirit. The moment you shift your focus from Jesus, who He is, to what He does, you're in danger.

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1: We don't have to come to God like somebody else. We come to Him like we are. And a lot of times that means that I start my prayer time with, God, just show me my heart. Show me where I am. God, show me truth about myself so I know how to follow you. Sing this prayer with us.

ask God to search your heart. Lord, open us up. Speak to us. Draw us closer to you, Father. Sing this prayer to him. You are more than enough. Can you sing this?

God, we love you. And we thank you for your amazing, amazing, amazing patience with us. I can't imagine what it's like to watch us down here chasing our tails, scratching all our itches, thinking that we found answers. We're digging holes in the ground, calling them wells, and just starving little people. God, if we would ever open up our heart to you, trust you, you do something only you can do. Can we sing that chorus one more time?

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1: When a person has a master key to a facility, that means that they can unlock any door. All doors are subject to this one key. Now, a person may have an individual key to a room or to their office. But when someone has a master key, it can address all the rooms. I am sure many of you hearing about this series have said, I need God to do something about my unique, special, applied to me situation. And there are probably as many variables of scenarios in this room as there are people. You have a unique set of circumstances that you are having to deal with that may be totally different or may be varied from your neighbor. But I want to launch our time together today by giving you the master key. Because the key I'm getting ready to give you will unlock every door. You're not an exception to this key. It's a master key for whatever the circumstance or consequence is you are dealing with. But today I want to give you, through based on the Word of God, the one key that will address the masses of scenarios that are present in the variety of people who are here. What is the master key that can give you hope about a reversal in your circumstances? Simply stated, the master key for the reversal of consequences brought on by sin is developing a lifestyle of repentance. Let me say it again. The master key that opens up the door for the possibility of the reversal of your life's circumstances that have been brought on by sin is developing a lifestyle of repentance. You read all through the Bible, and this word will keep popping up, or one of its synonyms. One that I will focus on today, the word return, is brought up over and over again in a whole variety of circumstances where people saw the need to have their circumstances in life reversed. Why is this word the key word that you must understand if you want God to intervene at his prerogative into your consequences? Now, we've already established that most of us, if not all of us, are facing various degrees of consequences due to sinful decisions we've made, leading to regrets that we have and situations we wish we could reverse and go back and do over again. The problem occurs is that you can't. The problem occurs is that some things, many things, and most things, once they hit the consequence level, wind up being out of our hands. And yet God does offer this word, predicated on his prerogative, to open the door for the many different scenarios that need reversing due to sinful decisions. So let's start off understanding why the word is needed before we get into what the word entails, the word repentance. Repentance is necessary because of the existence of sin. Sin may be defined as any violation of the divine standard. Any violation of the divine standard. The biblical word for it is sin. The biblical word is not mistake. The biblical word is not bad habit. The biblical word is not my bad. The biblical word for the violation of a divine standard is the word sin. Let me hear you say sin.
2: Sin.
1: The reason why I wanted you to say it is because it's not like a popular word. But it is the only word God recognizes when it comes to the need for the repentance that gives hope for the reversal of circumstances. So whenever we violate transgress the standard

same way that a doctor or nurse wants the surgical room sterile, no bacteria or viruses, is because it contaminates the area. So God cannot have any relationship with sin and maintain his holy integrity. So that means sin has to be addressed before consequences can be addressed. What many people want is God to change their consequence without them facing their sin. Leave my sin alone, but get rid of the problems caused by it. Don't ask me to adjust my sin, make me feel better, look better, be better. Help a brother out. Help a sister out. There can be no dealing with the consequence unless we deal with the cause, and the cause is sin, which is an affront to a holy God and a violation of his divine standard. So, it is in understanding this that gets us into the process. Now, sin in the Bible, violating God's revealed righteous standard, is associated normatively with death. You saw it over and over again in this Ezekiel 18 passage. Why will you die? Repent so that you don't die. Romans 6:23, the wages of sin is death. James 1:15, when sin is completed, it brings forth death. Over and over again. Hosea 14:1, your downfall is because of your sin. So death is associated with sin. Let me change it. Let me put it another way. Whenever you sin, you die. Okay? You have to stick with me here. Whenever you sin, you die. Well, wait a minute. We don't drop dead every time we sin. The room would be empty. You know, we don't drop dead. In the Bible, death does not mean annihilation. Death does not mean the ceasing of existence. That's never what death means in the Bible. In the Bible, death means separation. A separation occurs. When we sin, a death occurs because a separation occurs. What's the separation? Fellowship with God is lost when sin is introduced. God must separate from sin. Since we are sinning, he has to separate from us in terms of our personal relationship, which I'll explain in a moment. A distance occurs when sin is introduced into a scenario. When that gap occurs, because sin has been introduced, that space due to the gap caused by sin then becomes filled with consequences. There is a spacing issue where consequences fill in the gap where the sin created the separation, because God is no longer there to block it. Now, we are all familiar with physical death. You got a coffin, you got a casket, you got a cadaver. Well, that person hasn't ceased to exist. It's just that the soul and the spirit has left the body. So there is a separation that has occurred, causing the consequence that the body can no longer function because the life principle is no longer operating in it for it to function. The separation has a deadly consequence when we talk about physical death. You remember when God told Adam, the day you eat the fruit, that same day you will die. But he didn't fall down dead that day. He didn't physically die.

that day. Oh, but he died. Because the Bible says that God removed him from the garden and from intimate fellowship with him. So there was a spiritual death. There was an emotional death. It says fear took over and controlled him. Emotional death is when you can't live with you. People can become so distraught that they want to die or commit suicide because they can no longer live with themselves. There has been a separation of themselves to themselves. Relational death. We hear couples say when they are getting a divorce, the death of a marriage. There is a relational death that can occur. There is economic death where your bills are controlling you and you're not controlling them. And so there is the death economically that can occur. So there are all these kinds of deaths, and they're all death in the Bible because the biblical meaning of death is an illegitimate separation. And of course, then there is the worst death of all, eternal death. We call it hell. Eternal death is where a person is separated from fellowship with God forever. It's all those are called death in the Bible. So you must now clear your mind of limiting the definition of death to a funeral and understand that death is any illegitimate separation. So then what is life? Life is the coming together of things that should not be separate. It is the spirit in the body. It is the relationship on track. It is the economics in harmony. Life, or what the Bible calls eternal life, is not a place. That's heaven. It's an experience. That is, life in the Bible is experiencing God's reality in harmony with you and in the various scenarios of your life. So if you are a dead man walking, or a dead woman walking in some category, there has been an illegitimate separation that needs to be harmonized again. And the word that God uses to bring the illegitimate to the legitimate is the word repent. That is his word of turning death into life. Sin is the word for taking life and turning it into death. That's why he could speak in this passage and says to the wicked man, if you deal with your transgressions, you will live. He says to the righteous man, if you go to your transgressions, you will die. So these are polar ends, death and life, and their various shades in between. Some folk here today are more dead than others because the separation is worse than others. So there's a continuum between these two polar ends of life and death. He says the answer to that is repent so that you can experience the coming together that sin has illegitimately divided. So that's why repentance is the master key for whatever the scenarios are today. Opening the door based on God's prerogative to reversing, limiting, canceling, or giving you the capacity to handle consequences. It's his prerogative. But you don't even get positioned for that prerogative without the word repent. That is the word. So let me now give you the meaning of repentance. What does it mean? Repentance is defined as an internal resolve and determination to turn from your sin. Repentance is an internal resolve and determination
to turn from your sin. Sin creates a broken relationship where consequences brought on by Satan or situations or even what God allows to enter into your life because there has been a rupture. Repentance is God's way of sewing back together the rupture with Him. When the rupture with Him is sewn back together through repentance, the possibility of reversal of consequences now exists. Repentance is the internal resolve and determination to turn from your sin. Without that internal resolve and determination, thus no real repentance, then you and your consequences must learn to live together the best way you can. Because you are stuck with them. That is why many people who don't want to deal with their sin go to other ways to deal with their consequences. They try to buy their way out of them, entertain their way out of them, find relationships to cause them not to think about it. And they're constantly going to things to distract them from the consequence because they don't want to deal with the sin. But without dealing with the sin, you don't get God's help with the consequence. You get everybody else's help. So you may get temporary distraction, like drugs. They can give you a temporary distraction and a good feeling, but they've not dealt with the issue. And it sure is quiet in here right now. But that's okay. It's that kind of message. God says, if you will repair your relationship with me through the internal resolve to deal with your sin, you have set the stage because I'm now back hooked up with you to intervene in your consequences. Based on, of course, his divine prerogative. When John the Baptist came on the scene in Matthew chapter 3, verses 1 to 12, he comes on the scene and he says, repent, for the kingdom of God is at hand. Kingdom means the rule of God. If you want to see God rule your situation, you got to repent first. If you don't repent first, don't bother to pray about it. Okay? Don't waste your time to ask God to deliver you from a consequence you're unwilling to repent of. Because you're wasting your time. The rule of God comes, he says, when you repent. Repentance is the master key to reuniting your relationship with God so that he is free to intervene in the consequences at his prerogative. It's a change of mind with a view of reversing a direction. So let me break it down. This word repent. Let me tell you the ingredients that you need to stir together to get a real repentance. Number one, to repent starts off with a recognition of sin. There is a recognition of sin. Because see, if you don't believe it's sin, then you don't need to repent of it. It is sin because there's a violation of a divine standard. That's what makes something sin. So you must recognize it to be so. 1 John 1:9 says, and if we confess our sins, he's faithful and just to forgive us our sins and cleanse us from all unrighteousness. The Greek word confess means to say the same thing. That's what the Greek homologia means, to say the same thing. You must say about that thing what God says about it.
Not what your neighbors say about it, not what the television says about it, not what your peeps say about it, not what you think about it. You must say the same thing that God says about it. If God says it's a sin, don't call it a bad habit. God says it's a sin, don't call it a mistake. If God says it's a sin, don't just say, you know, I'm only human. You must call it what God calls it in order for God to address it and to repair the relationship. So that must be the recognition of sin. You must confess and say the same thing. Secondly, there must be remorse over what you now recognize. There must be what the Bible calls in 2 Corinthians 7, verses 10 and 11, godly sorrow. Godly sorrow is, I've hurt God. Now, you may have hurt your neighbors, you may have hurt yourself, but the one sin has offended the most is God. So he says, godly sorrow leads to repentance. That this thing, whatever the thing is, has hurt the heart of God. God has been the one offended. God has been the one who has been rebelled against. It is God. David said, against thee and thee only have I sinned. There must be a sense that there are tears in the eyes of God over my sin. He says it must be godly sorrow, not the world's sorrow. Worldly sorrow is you got caught. Godly sorrow is I've hurt the heart of God. Godly sorrow, guilt and shame over sin, must be the reaction to the recognition of sin. Then, once recognizing it and being remorseful over it, there must be the decision to reverse it. The decision to reverse it. John called it in Matthew, John the Baptist called it in Matthew chapter 3, verse 8, bring forth fruits of repentance. Now, nobody has ever seen invisible fruit. We've never seen invisible fruit. Fruit is something you can always see. Now, it comes in different shapes and different sizes, but it's always visible. In other words, you know it's an apple tree because you see some apples. You know it's a pear tree because you see some pears. You know it's an orange tree because you see some oranges. How do you know if you are really remorseful? How do you know that this thing is real, that you really want to deal with it? Fruit. In other words, you are doing something that demonstrates you want a reversal. You're taking action steps that says, I'm going to do something differently because I recognize it, I'm remorseful about it, and so I'm going to reverse what I am doing in relationship to it. It is the decision to reverse. Now, why do I use the word decision? Because we all know reversal can be very difficult. Depending on how long the sin has been there, how deep the sin has gone. If you've been on drugs all your life, or a large part of your experience, and you decide, I'm going to get off drugs, that's more than a notion for most people, to get the monkey off their back. But you can always take a repentant step, even when you've not yet reached the repentant goal. If
if there is no fruit, that is, an action step taken to reverse, then you have a right to question whether there was the internal resolve and determination. I mean, if you tell me, I really want to get a job. I really need a job. And I'm living with the consequence of being broke. And so I'm getting on my knees every day asking God to give me a job. And I'm sorry about the fact that I'm not working and bringing in an income. I'm sad about that. And you are offered an employment opportunity. But you refuse to make the phone call, refuse to go in for the interview, refuse to fill out the application. I am going to conclude you're not serious about getting a job because there is no fruit. One of the worst things in counseling is to counsel people, tell them about the sin, tell them about what God wants to do, and they come back next week having done nothing. You know what they want to do? In most cases, talk about it and don't feel so bad about it. But in removing or addressing the consequence at God's prerogative, he wants to see you demonstrate you are serious at some level. It may not disappear tomorrow, but you can take steps to demonstrate you are seriously repentant. Sure, it's quiet in here. He uses the word over and over in Scripture. Return, return. Zechariah chapter 1, verses 3 and 4. Return to me so I can return to you. Malachi chapter 3, verse 7. Return to me so I can return to you. I want to come back to you, but you keep dying on me by refusal to address the sin. Having the sin is one thing. Not addressing it is another. You remember how it was before seatbelts were required? You always knew when couples were happy because the girl was sitting right up under the guy. You thought sometime only one person was in the car. They were sitting so close together. So you knew there was an issue when he was sitting behind the wheel and she was sitting all the way over on her side next to the door of the passenger side. One lady said to him, "Do you remember when we used to sit next to each other?" The husband looked at her and said, "Yeah, and I haven't moved." Well, God is saying, I haven't gone anywhere, but you have separated from me. And there is now distance. And the consequence has filled in the space. We need to close the gap. I do want you to look at this passage, James chapter 4. In James chapter 4, the people were concerned that their prayers were not being answered. They were praying and nothing was happening. He says, "You have not because you ask not," in verse 2. Verse 3 says, "You ask, but you still don't receive because you ask with wrong motives, so that you may spend it on your own pleasures. You adulteresses, don't you know that friendship with the world is hostility toward God? Whoever wishes to be a friend of the world makes himself an enemy of God." God has enemies in his own camp because he's writing to Christians. "Or do you not think that the scripture says to no purpose, he jealously desires the spirit which he has made to dwell in you?" Why is this a big deal of God? Because he's a jealous person. He saved you for himself. "But he gives greater grace." Uh-oh, he's giving you divine favor. "Therefore, it says, God is opposed to the proud," you can do it without him, "but gives grace to the humble." So what should you do? "Submit yourself, therefore, to God. Resist the devil, and he will flee from you." Don't misread that. He didn't tell you resist the devil. He said submit to God. A lot of people say, "Oh, I can't get rid of this devil." And you won't.
because he's got space to work in. So he first says, submit to God. Submit means to place yourself underneath the authority of someone. Place yourself under the authority of God and then resist the devil. Why? Because once you get God on your side, you got help with the devil. So if the devil is bringing these consequences and you want to get the devil off of your back, you've got to first come underneath God so God can work with you in getting the devil off of you, because the devil can handle you. He can't handle God working with you. And how do you do that? Verse 8 says, draw near to God and he will draw near to you. Cleanse your hands, you sinners. And he's writing to Christians. Purify your hearts, you double-minded. Stop trying to go both ways on God. Be miserable and mourn and weep, for your laughter to be turned in the morning and your joy to gloom. When it comes to reversing consequences, this is not party time. This is not showtime at the Apollo. This is not fun time. This is the time, if you really want to invite God's greater grace into your situation, this is the time for sorrow over sin. The worst thing in the world is to have somebody laughing and joking at something that you are trying to talk to them seriously about. It says, when it comes to this issue, there are plenty of things we rejoice in the Lord over. There's plenty of things there's joy in the Lord about. But when it comes to this issue of sin and consequences, he says, it's no joke. This is the time for mourning and weeping. Solemn assembly, it was a time of gnashing, of sackcloth and ashes. It was getting right with God so God could intervene with us. Bring forth the fruit of repentance. Submitting to God is like a sergeant saying to his soldier, about face. Reverse. Shift your direction. And I don't care how much you talk, if you're still facing the same way, your words don't mean anything. You aren't serious yet. And the less serious you are, the more the consequences last and the deeper they go. When I show up at the airport, when you go to the airport, you can tell them your name all you want. They want to see your ID. With a picture. They want to see your driver's license. They ain't taking your word that you are who you say you are. They want some visible validation and verification. So you can tell God, I'm sorry, all you want. He wants to see something. Fruit of repentance. And Jesus didn't die for I'm sorry. He died for sin. Repentance is to be a lifestyle. It's a way you operate. It's not an event. It's a lifestyle. But we teach our kids to say, I'm sorry, right? Do you teach them to say, you say I'm sorry on Sunday, that'll cover you the rest of the week. No, you tell them to say I'm sorry, or we say I'm sorry as needed. You know, when we're sorry for something, we tell another person who we've done something. Oh, I'm so sorry. In other words, saying you're sorry about something to people is a lifestyle. It's a way you operate. Repentance is a lifestyle of acknowledging to God our sin with the remorse that I've hurt God, with the request that he intervenes in not only my forgiveness, but in my circumstances. And repentance opens the door for him to limit, postpone, avoid, reverse, cancel, or empower in the midst of dealing with the circumstance. It's his prerogative. But you've opened the door for one, many, or all of the above. That's why whenever you see, or almost every time you see repent, connected with the word return, he tells you what he's going to do for you if you do it. You're going to see that as we go along in the series. He will literally tell you in advance, if you repent and you return, this is what's going to happen.
And it usually involved the reversal of circumstances. So if you want to see God intervene in your financial circumstances, in your emotional circumstances, in your relational circumstances, in your spiritual circumstance, whatever the circumstances are, same key. What can I expect? You say, okay, I see what you're saying, and I want to live and not die. I don't want this illegitimate separation occurring in my world. What can I expect if I take this thing seriously? It's all through the Bible. It's where it repents. It shows up all through the Bible. He says, you will establish now the grounds for God to deal with your consequences. Isaiah 30 verse 15 says, your deliverance is in your repentance. Oh, I love what Acts chapter 3 says, verses 19 to 21. Therefore, repent and return so that your sins may be wiped out, in order that times of refreshing may come. Because isn't that what you want when you got consequences? I want to be refreshed from them. Refreshing may come from the presence of the Lord, and that he may send Jesus the Christ appointed to you, whom heaven must receive until the period of restoration of all things about which God spoke about by the mouth of his holy prophets from ancient time. He says, repent and return so that you can be refreshed. So he offers this over and over and over again, according to his prerogative. Let me explain something about repentance. The master key to your consequences. Stick with me here theologically for a moment. Repentance has to do with the forgiveness of sins. Acts 3 says that your sins may be wiped out, erased. But the purpose of repentance is relational. Let me explain. If you steal a car and they take you before the judge's purpose is not forgiveness. That's not the judge's purpose. The judge's purpose, the centerpiece of the judge's purpose, is guilt or innocence. That's his concern. Are you guilty of the crime? The Bible says all have sinned and fallen short of the glory of God. As judge, he has pronounced the whole world guilty because all have sinned. So when we relate to God judicially as a judge, we're guilty. So what the judge did, God, was send Jesus Christ to the cross to bear our guilt. God can only accept you into heaven if you are as perfect as he is. Anybody have anybody in their life who's just too clean? They're just too clean. They're just cleaning all the time. They're just finding stuff to clean. Just too clean. God is too clean. Not one iota of sin can be practiced in heaven. So you got to be as good as God to get there. Well, nobody can meet that standard. So what God did was become a man, die on the cross, and credit the righteousness of Christ to all who come to Christ for it. So judicially, as a judge, you stand, I stand, we stand, all who've come to Christ, stand before God as though we've never sinned. Because God has credited to our account the righteousness of Christ. He who knew no sin became sin for us.
So when it comes to your eternal destiny, guilt has been covered, which is why you can't lose your salvation. Guilt has been covered by the death of Jesus Christ, because when it comes to your eternal salvation, the judge has acquitted you once you come to Christ. But now, suppose you are before the judge and you stole his car. Now you've entered into a twofold relationship with the judge. He must judge you judicially, but he must be willing to forgive you personally, because you got this dual relationship with the judge now. When it comes to repentance, you are reestablishing the personal relationship, because the judicial relationship was satisfied on the cross. 1 John 2:2 makes it clear that at the death of Christ, he died in propitiation for our sins, but not for our sins only, but for the sins of the whole world, it says. The judge is spoken on the cross as a judge, but he has not spoken in relationship without repentance. So you can be on your way to heaven, but not in fellowship with him on earth. Everyone who has a biological child understands this. If your child was born biologically from you, that can never change. But that don't mean the two of you are on good terms. They can forever be your child and you'll never speak to each other, because you bear a twofold relationship, a judicial one by biology, but a personal one by relationship. And repentance is designed to restore the personal. And so he says, your deliverance is in your repentance. If you've ever gotten an invitation for a recall on your car, because something's wrong with your car and they're recalling all these cars, I've never had an invitation for a recall where they came to pick up my car. They never said, we're going to recall 5,000 cars and we'll be there to pick it up. I got to take it in. In repentance, God is making a recall. But you got to bring you in. He's not going to force a recall. He ain't going to come pick you up for a recall. He wants to know you want a recall. So let's conclude with a U-turn. You're driving south on the highway. As you're driving south on the highway, it dawns on you, you should have been going north. For whatever reason, you weren't paying attention and you're going the wrong way. But now you recognize it. I recognize I've been traveling in the wrong direction. You not only recognize you're going south when you ought to be going north, you all messed up over it. You're sad about it because this is taking you out way out of your way, and you're miles away from where you were going, and you may be lost or whatever. So you recognize it, and now you're really feeling bad now that you recognize it. In fact, you keep talking to yourself. Boy, you're going the wrong way. Boy, you don't know what you're doing. Boy, you know you shouldn't be going this way. But you keep passing exits. You keep driving. Any of you wives, any married to husbands who do that? And please don't say nothing, because they don't want to hear that. So they're going the wrong way and talk about, I know where I'm going. You know, they that's what the Bible calls pride that comes before the fall. So you recognize you're going the wrong way. You're sad that you're going the wrong way.
but you keep passing exit, then you have not yet repented. You recognize it, you feel bad about it, but there has been no reversal or attempt to reverse. You didn't even pull up your GPS to say, what should I do now? The girl talking to you over the GPS and you ignoring her. Shut up, Siri. I ain't paying no attention to you. But then, when you feel bad enough, long enough, when you keep on driving, you find out it's nice stuff I see along the way, but I'm not getting anywhere to where I'm trying to go. And you feel bad enough, long enough, it dawns on you, I better do something different. So you see an exit coming up 1/2 mile. You move over to your right lane. And you exit off of Confession off-ramp. I agree that I've been going the wrong way. I confess south is not the right way, so I'm getting off. Now, you haven't solved the problem yet, but you've acted. You've acted. You got. It may not be big fruit, but it's some fruit. And you've acted, and you've pulled off on Confession off-ramp. But there's a bigger problem. Getting off doesn't solve your problem. Because north is over there. But there is a connection between the ramp you got off and the ramp you need to get on. We'll call it grace overpass. Because the Bible says grace is greater than our sin. So when you get off the Confession off ramp, there has been a buttress built for you to make it right. So you now cross over grace overpass. On the other side of the overpass is an on-ramp. We'll call that restoration on-ramp. So you get off on Confession exit off-ramp. You cross over grace overpass. You get back on restoration on-ramp. And guess what? You're headed in the right direction. Now, depending on how long you've been going wrong, it may take you a minute to get back fully on the right road. But I got some good news for you. If you've ever been on a long trip and gone on a long journey and now it's time to come home, have you ever noticed it seems to take less time to get home than it did going there? Now, wait a minute. It's the same amount of miles if you're taking the same route. It may be the same amount of distance because you're taking the same route, but it feels different. And you know why it feels different? Because you're going home. God says, if I can just get you to come home, it may take a minute, it may take some time, but because you're coming home, and I want you home, it's gonna feel different.

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0: children grow up in a home without their father. Kids with uninvolved fathers are more likely to fail at school, drop out, get depressed, use drugs, experience or perpetuate violence.
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2: Mom, when's Dad coming?
0: Is somebody missing you? 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

0: sometimes it grieves me that there are still churches out there that do not preach this gospel, that do not faithfully bring the sick, the people that are in bondage, to be delivered by Jesus. I've been praying and wrestling with God about it because I pray there'll be a reformation of sort in the Western church. And I think we're seeing that now. There's a lot of revivals happening around the world. But it requires people to step out in faith as believers and not judge. Keep an open mind that God works powerfully in ways that we can't even imagine.
1: Well, if you'd like to just introduce yourself, start off with a bit about who you are, where you're from, and what you're doing.
2: Thanks. So my name is Sayaka. I was originally born in Japan. I'm half Japanese, half Australian, and I lived most of my life in Japan, and I moved to Sydney in high school. Currently, I work as a graphic designer in an agency doing a lot of work for not-for-profits and Christian companies, and I also am passionate about evangelism and sharing the gospel with the lost.
1: Right, well, we'll start with your childhood or your early family life. What was that like growing up for you, and was there any Jesus involved?
2: Mm-hmm. So I was born in between two parents that love the Lord. So it's really rare that my father, who's Japanese, is a Christian in Japan. So he met my mom in Japan. My mom's from an Anglican background upbringing. And my dad, a very strong Christian Japanese family upbringing. So I was born into a family that knew the Bible, and Bible was really very much around family dinners. My community, I went to a small mission school in Japan for a couple years where I learned a lot of my English. Before that, I was in a Japanese school. You know, Christianity and the Word of God was in my life. I knew God existed. I knew He loved me. I knew the difference between right and wrong. It was very clear to me, and my parents would share the love of Jesus with me. I was very conscious and aware of God and His existence. That has led throughout my primary school years. I really experienced, I think, a different kind of Christianity, if you'd say, when we would come back from Japan to Australia to visit. Maybe more of worship and spirit-filled services. That wasn't really the case in Japan. Churches in Japan are very, it was very much around the word. The spirit sort of liveliness and the youth was very hard to see in the church. I had the privilege of going to a church that was planted by American missionaries in Japan. They were Presbyterian missionaries. And I grew up knowing a lot of the kids there and the churches there. And they're very much lively, and the Bible was taught very faithfully. But it was a different experience for me when I'd come back and I'd go to church here as opposed to in Japan. And I didn't really know what it was, to be honest. I wasn't really sure why it was so different. I do remember actually Hillsong Conference once. They did an altar call and I just started crying because I think I actually experienced the Spirit touching me, you know. Like, I never felt that, and it's almost making me want to cry now.
1: Wow, that's beautiful. Thank you for sharing that. How did that then shape your teenage years? Was there anything that you experienced with Jesus there, or anything around that time that really shaped your walk with God?
2: Yeah, so I'd then come back to Japan. I'd sense a burden and a weight. So it's interesting for me that we actually left Japan, because in my mind, in my spirit, I always knew that we were going to leave Japan. There was something about it. I can't explain it, but I just knew, like, in my spirit that this wasn't going to be where I grow up, in a way. I also felt like when we come back to Japan, there was this, like, heaviness and weight as I land into the country. We moved to Australia as a family, and again, I always believed in God then and followed Him. And I think each year, the grace of God really allowed me to understand Him more. But in 2017, I got really sick with glandular fever. And it really stripped me of a lot of the comforts of life and my health, because I was such an active girl. I would dance, I did a lot of ballet, I was just very active. And so being hit with this sickness of glandular fever, and then that led into chronic fatigue, and all around this time, I was still going to church. I still believed that God had a plan for my life. But
0: I guess I suffered in a way that I never thought I'd suffer, because I had to take off time off work. I didn't work. I guess in that sense, like, my identity of who I was got really stripped away, because really up until that point, I was very blessed with my health. We've always had money in the family. The sickness really brought out the fragility of life. Just the reality that we accumulate so many things in life, but they eventuate to nothing because they're just things. That time, the Lord really met me in my sickness and the chronic fatigue that I experienced. I got sick in 2017. And I'd say it was only really the past year that I've been healed. And over that time, I've had gradual healing, but it really got to a point of last year. Part of the sickness meant that I was really fatigued all the time, and I would get chronic migraines, and I would not have any energy to do things. Like, I'd have to measure my every move. I'd have to measure how much I slept, how much activity I did, like exercising, all these things. And my parents would know, because they would see me in bed most weekends, because I'd be having a chronic migraine or some sort of attack. And on the surface, like, I look great, you know, people don't see, you know, but chronic fatigue and chronic illness is very hidden. I just got to a point where I just cried out to the Lord with these migraines, because they were so debilitating, and I would wake up with migraines as well. It got so bad that I was waking up with migraines. Even when I'd sleep, like, I tried rest and we still waking up with a migraine, and I'd had this heaviness, you know, all around my head and my neck, just like always really down, and I was on medication a lot. And I went to church with my friend, and at the service, they were praying for healing. And so I was so desperate to be healed of these migraines. I asked for prayer, and my friend laid hands and prayed for me. And it's actually a combination of a few things. I also had deliverance at one point, and I truly believe that was the unlocking of my healing. To give you a bit of context, this idea of deliverance for me, I had never heard of it in my whole life. It was really over COVID where I started to see the power of the darkness and evil that really came out in the world. Up until that point, I really thought God is good, and he gives us good things, and he blesses us as Christians, and we can live out that faith. But COVID and a few things that happened around that in me personally, the enemy, like the devil, literally the devil, come out in different ways. And I just thought to myself, like, as a Christian, if my life does not reflect the victory that Jesus bore on that cross, what is my faith? And so I was desperate to see God's power, because I had seen a lot of darkness come over, I guess, through my sickness and through the broken relationships that I've had, but people also suffering in their own way. I really cried out to God, and I said, you have to come through. And I know he does his timing. But for me, I know that he healed me from my chronic migraines through a process of deliverance, which was renouncing some of my past sin, my sexual sin. It was through confessing that and being delivered by soul ties. It was through that and a combination of healing and prayer and renouncing, and also, yeah, renouncing the enemy and not coming into alignment of agreeing that I'm this sick person, you know, that this is my life and this is who I am. Rather, proclaiming the truth of who I am in Christ, and that I'm a child of God, and that Jesus bore and he took the pain on the cross for me. And so I really had to believe that. Now I don't get chronic migraines like I did before. Sometimes I get the tension headaches, but it's like a completely different feeling. I can't even explain it. It's like the heaviness that I used to have, it's like completely gone. It's like I can do things now on a Friday night, like I go out to evangelism, and not fear that I'm going to wake up really unwell with, you know, in bed with this chronic migraine. I'm just so thankful to the Lord, because that was a tangible hand of God in my life that he's delivered me from. And he's opened my eyes up to so many things of his power and strength. We as believers have the power of God working out of us. that's how he displays his power. What's been really hard for me is to reconcile how I've grown up in the church and how I've learned about the word, but then now kind of experiencing actual power of Jesus in my life. Sometimes it grieves me that there are still churches out there that do not preach this gospel, that do not faithfully bring the sick, the people that are in bondage, to be delivered by Jesus. And that's been the biggest, I guess, for me. I've been praying and wrestling with God about it because I pray there'll be a reformation of sort in the Western church. And I think we're seeing that now. There's a lot of revivals happening around the world. But it requires people to step out in faith as believers and not judge. Keep an open mind that God works powerfully in ways that we can't even imagine. And I want to follow Jesus. I want to follow a God that is not confined to my idea of God, but is confined to the greatest love. Jesus is the epitome of freedom, of life. He says, I am the way, the truth, and the life. You know, and so the life as Christians is like, that is our inheritance, is fullness in life. And yes, we're going to go through heartache and hardship in this life, but there is victory for the Christian. That is my passion now, is to share to the lost that there is hope, that there is freedom in Jesus, that the world is hurting and they're in pain, but they don't have to be anymore because there is a Savior that came.
1: So now with your walk with the Lord and after you've been going through this deliverance and on your healing journey, what's something new you've experienced recently?
2: Yeah, so in September of 2022, through the seeking of healing and really seeking the Lord to see His power move in my life, my friend prayed for me to be filled with the Holy Spirit. And I've grown up in the church. I've known the Lord my whole life, but I had never heard that term before, to be filled with the Holy Spirit, baptized by the Holy Spirit. I knew about baptism, and I guess in that moment when she prayed for me, I experienced a great heat come over me and like this indwelling, like overflowing of just tears and like a whole lot of emotion, to be honest, but like experienced the presence of the Lord. But also in that moment, just the heart for the lost, the truth that we know that Jesus is coming back, the urgency just came on me like I'd never experienced before. So I started to weep for the nations. I started to weep for the people. These people will go to eternal damnation if they don't hear the gospel and if they're not saved, if they don't call on the name of Jesus. And He's coming back. Jesus is coming back and He's going to make the world right again. But you want to be on the right side of the door. Do you know what I mean? It's going to be shut. Like the Noah's flood, the Lord shut the door from the inside. And He's going to do that again. And so this urgency came on me and I started to weep and my friend was there. I was just in this like overwhelming emotion of just grief and for the loss and for like just seeking Jesus and wanting Him to come and change people's lives and just wanting to see people changed and their lives changed. And so that was like an experience I've never had before. I never experienced that level of intense emotion for the loss. And that led me to a series of meeting people. And through that, I've met people from Signify Evangelism. And that has been such a leading of the Lord because I met one of the guys who runs the outreach in an Anglican church. By this point, I was really trying to grapple with what does it mean to be filled with the Holy Spirit. Feeling really grieved, to be honest, about churches that do not even speak of the Holy Spirit in this way. And it says, do not grieve the Holy Spirit in the Bible. And I've been doing a lot of this reading and grow, you know, seeking some more answers around this because, again, I had never really understood what that meant previously. But I really believe now, like, we cannot do anything in our own strength as believers. Everything comes from the Holy Spirit. It says to walk by the Spirit and you will not gratify desires of the flesh. It's like everything we do is through the Holy Spirit as believers. And there's nothing in us that we can do in our own flesh that we can do and show the power of God, because it's through the Holy Spirit. And so my desire has been to continue to grow and continue to walk with the Holy Spirit and to share that with people, believers, my Christian friends, and to pray for them in that way, because I really feel like I've been in churches where it's been all about performance in a way, and knowing a lot of the Bible, and that is really great, but you also need the Spirit, and the Spirit's working. And to be honest, when you're filled with the Holy Spirit, you crave the Word more, I think. And that's been a result for me. I've been wanting to read the Bible so much more than I've ever had in my upbringing as a Christian. Like, my desire for the lost has been, like, so much greater than I've ever experienced. Like, it's just been this coloring in for me, I guess. You know, it's been a lot of head knowledge for me in the past and knowing what's right and wrong, but it feels like now, like, I feel it in my spirit. I'm empowered to speak the Word of God. I'm empowered to pray for someone. I'm empowered to not be ashamed of the gospel.
1: Any evangelism stories you have that really stand out to you?
2: Well, I did CFAN, so Fire Camp, in Bendigo in January, and that was life-changing, because so many times have I heard the gospel in church and my upbringing, knowing the gospel. But there is a big difference when you actually preach the gospel and proclaim the gospel. And that's what we're called to do, just proclaim the gospel, because the gospel itself is the power of God. And so when you explain and you declare the gospel to the lost person, you explain to them that Jesus is the Son of God, that we need salvation, that Jesus will come into your life and he will live in your life and he will be the Lord and Savior of your life and he will change your life. When you start to talk to the lost in this way, it's like some will just take it in. One time in Bendigo, when we were doing an outreach, we had an event on, and we walked over to a guy who was just on the fringe listening, and I was with a friend, and we just shared with him that we're here to share the gospel and we would love you to meet Jesus and explain the gospel to him. Those are the moments where you realize we're just called to shake the tree. You know, like the fruits, some of them are ready to fall, some of them are not, but this man just took it in, and like he was at a place where he had heard about it, about Jesus, and he knew about Jesus. But I think a big thing for him was that, you know, the evil in the world, right, the pain and suffering that you experience in the world, for him, you know, you look to all sorts of things in life, drugs, alcohol, you know, relationships, career, all these things, but these things don't fulfill you. And it's only when you realize that actually you need to be reconciled to your Creator, that's when you get fulfilled, and that's when you have life. And when, yeah, so we got to pray for him and do the salvation prayer, and it was just beautiful, because again, when you proclaim the gospel and you, as an evangelist, and you share the gospel, it's like you're saying that again, that truth again to yourself, is that this is the power of God that saves. And it gets me every time, because it's like I'm preaching the truth to myself, and this is the truth of God, and this is the reality that we live in. And so, like, in the past, I've worried about what people think about me, but honestly, I don't even care anymore. It's like, because again, you're filled with the Holy Spirit. It's like I just want to bless them. Like, if you don't believe right now, just call out to God, because he's going to answer you. Like, he will answer you, you know. So that's what I say to people who might not be willing to accept Jesus at that time or time, you know, period in time. But when we've explained the gospel, I've always said, in your own moment, in your room, just cry out to God, cry out to Jesus, and he will answer you. If you sincerely seek him, he will answer you. And so that's what I try to say every time. My prayer for any believer who has believed in God or believed in the Bible, was brought up in the church, seek Jesus in your life, because I believe that unless we experience the person of Jesus, who he is tangibly, personally, it becomes religion. And that's really dangerous, because Jesus is the Son of God,
0: and he was a person and he walked the earth, and he is a living God with relationships, and he wants a relationship with you. He wants a relationship with his whole creation. And so as a believer, I urge you to seek Jesus. Don't seek more knowledge, which is good about Jesus. Obviously, it's good to read the Bible and read the Word, but it really is Jesus and the living, loving Father relationship that brings so much peace and wholeness and hope that cannot be exchanged with anything in this world.
1: We'd love for you to pray for all of our listeners watching. If you have anything that you would like to say to them, we'd go for it.
0: I just pray right now, by the power of the Holy Spirit, that you would be filled with the love and hope of Jesus, and that the Father's love would just overflow in your heart, that you would know that you are a child of God and that you are created for a great purpose and great destiny for your life, that you are not by accident, but that Jesus knew you and formed you before you were even born. And so I pray that you would know this truth so intimately, and that will just shape your reality. I pray that any attack of the enemy to your identity would be broken right now in Jesus' name, that the voices of the enemy will fall off to the wayside, and that you would hear the Father's voice. You would hear the Father's love over your life as you walk with him every day. And for those people who do not yet know Jesus, I urge you to come before him, whether it's in a quiet room right now, where you are, just to call out to Jesus, because he is the way, the truth, and the life. There is no other way for eternal salvation but through him. And he wants to invite you into his loving family. And so I pray right now, Holy Spirit, that you would reveal this truth to this person, that they would know that they are loved and that they were created by their loving Father in heaven, and that they would come to know their Creator God, and that they would walk with Jesus for the rest of their lives. In Jesus' name I pray, amen.

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0: 1 Corinthians chapter 10, verses 12 through 13 says, "So, if you think you are standing firm, be careful that you don't fall. No temptation has overtaken you except what is common to mankind. And God is faithful. He will not let you be tempted beyond what you can bear. But when you are tempted, He will also provide a way out so that you can endure it." One of the dangers that lurks in the background for every believer is the element of backsliding. Backsliding is a silent process that takes place, and one needs to be on alert always to avoid this happening. Indeed, it is true we are sustained by grace, but the Bible tells us to be careful lest we still think we are still in good standing and fellowship with God. Sometimes you are left doing all the rituals, but the glory of God is departed. As a minister, I have seen church leaders backslide but are still in office. For example, living in adultery and still arguing and denying that they need to repent and be right with God. Many serving in the church are caught in this deception. Assistant pastors, church elders, church deacons, ordinary saints, just to name a few. Lord, have mercy upon us. Lord, have mercy upon us lest we fall. We know that your grace is sufficient to keep us from falling, but your word tells us to be careful lest it happens to us. Because you are holy and righteous, the God of integrity in the scripture tells us that, according to Acts chapter 10, verse 34, God is no respecter of persons. Your integrity is highlighted in the following scenarios. True to your word, you are no respecter of persons. The Bible gives us the chosen race, children of God in the wilderness, as an example of backsliding. Let us look in scripture what they did and did not do. The scripture warns us in 1 Corinthians chapter 10, verse 6, "Now these things occurred as examples to keep us from setting our hearts on evil things as they did." 1 Corinthians chapter 10, verse 7 says, "Don't degrade yourselves by worshiping anything less than the living God as some of them did. Remember, it is written, the people sat down to eat and drink and then rose up and dance and play." What did they do? Let us find out. Here's the narration from Exodus 32. When the people realized Moses was taking a long time to return from his trek up the mountain, they got together and approached Aaron. So everyone took out their gold earrings and handed them over to Aaron. He collected the gold they brought and used a tool to fashion an idol in the shape of a calf. When the people saw the calf Aaron made, they were elated. When Aaron saw how the people responded, he built an altar in front of the golden calf. The narration is clear that we are backslidden when we worship something else. Once you and I begin to have no time for God, we are backslidden in our own way. Let us take heed or pay special attention. It may not be a golden calf indicated above, but let it be known that one's golden calf may be a car or cars, a house or houses, a man or woman. You heard me right. God wants to be the first, the primary, not the secondary thing. Money, in search of money. We may not have mentioned the thing that is taking center before the Lord, but your spirit bears witness as you listen or watch this video. Sports, sports, sports. Lord, have mercy upon us. Lord, have mercy upon us lest we fall. We know that your grace is sufficient to keep us from falling, but your word tells us to be careful lest it happens to us. 1 Corinthians chapter 10, verse 8 says, "We must be careful not to engage in sexual sins as some of them did. In one day, 23,000 died because of sin." What did they do? Let us find out. Numbers chapter 25, verses 1 through 3 says, "Now it happened that while God's children were biding its time at Shittim, on the edge of the wilderness near Jericho, some of the men got mixed up with Moabite women. They got friendly and had sexual relations. The Moabites invited these men to participate in Moabite religious rituals and worship of their gods, and God's people bound themselves to the deity Baal of Peor, which made the Eternal One furious at his people." Lord, have mercy upon me. Lord, have mercy upon us, lest we fall. We know that your grace is sufficient to keep us from falling, but your word tells us to be careful lest it happens to us. 1 Corinthians chapter 10, verse 9 says, "Nor let us tempt Christ, as some of them also tempted, and were destroyed by serpents." What did they do? Let us find out. Exodus chapter 17, verse 2 says, "Once again the people complained to Moses, 'Give us water to drink, we're thirsty.' 'Why do you aim your complaints at me? Why are you testing the Eternal One?' But the people were so thirsty for water, they complained to Moses and levied accusations against him. 'Why did you lead us out of Egypt? Was it to kill all of us, our children and livestock included, with this thirst?' Moses had had enough of their complaints, so he cried out to the Eternal One, 'What am I supposed to do with these people and their relentless complaining? They are on the verge of stoning me.' God, speaking, said to Moses, 'Here's what I want you to do. Go on ahead of the people and take some of the elders of Israel with you. Also, be sure to bring your shepherd's staff, the one with which you struck the Nile. I will be there when you arrive, standing at the rock of Horeb. I want you to strike the rock with your staff, and when you do, water will flow out of it so that everyone will have enough to drink.'" Brothers and sisters, let us not tempt Christ through our murmurings, lest we backslide. You and I have to desist from complaining or murmuring. Let us desist from the temptation of doubting God's presence in our lives. When we cannot find what we want to let us not level accusations against God, we set ourselves to fall. Lord, have mercy upon me. Lord, have mercy upon us, lest we fall. We know that your grace is sufficient to keep us from falling, but your word tells us to be careful lest it happens to us.
1: The prophet Habakkuk said that God's eyes are too pure to behold sin. God can never compromise his standard of holiness. Sin stands between the sinner and the loving God. Why will a person call God and yet not receive a response? It is the problem of sin. There is no doubt that the hands of God are not too short, that they cannot save. However, people still perish. It is true that God is not dull of hearing, yet many people's calls are disregarded by him. The reason for all of these is that sin separates us from God. We limit the great We limit the great

0: separating us from God. It is not the judgment of sin that separates a man from God. It is sin itself. Remember that God had not yet pronounced judgment against the sin of Adam and Eve before they hid themselves from His presence. Sin isolates us from divine presence. The effect of sin will be more grievous if after we have given our lives to Christ, we choose to sin willfully. Do you ever wish to enjoy a sweet fellowship with the Holy Spirit? Do you want to live close to the heart of God? Once you remove the barrier of sin, your access to God cannot be denied. You may find it hard to believe this, but that's just the truth. He loves you and wants to associate closely with you.
1: Just as God kept forgiving the people of Israel despite their backsliding, He also is willing to forgive us. Unlike the real world, God has unlimited forgiveness cards to give away. All we have to do is ask for them. If we say that we have no sin, we deceive ourselves and the truth is not in us. If we confess our sins, He is faithful and just to forgive us our sins and to cleanse us from all unrighteousness. 1 John 1, 8-9. For God so loved the world that He gave His only begotten Son, that whosoever believeth in Him should not perish, but have everlasting life. For God sent not His Son into the world to condemn the world, but that the world through Him might be saved. He that believeth on Him is not condemned, but he that believeth not is condemned already, because he hath not believed in the name of the only begotten Son of God. John 3:16-18.

0: 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Now, let's join in the session already in progress.
1: Thank you, Pastor Ryan. How many of you are excited tonight? You have no idea how excited I am. You have absolutely no idea how excited I am because, you know, I've been working on this message for, I want to say about 15 years. And it seems like a long time, and I wonder where 15 years went. And life is happening. While you're waiting for life to happen, life is happening. And what I want you to do is to take your life out of neutral and begin to really live your life. Begin to really live your life. Amen?
2: Amen.
1: Woo! I'm excited.
2: Yay!
1: They're able to nip and clip. So I really want to lay hands on you all. You realize that, right? And I think I'm going to do it afterwards. We've got, look, you're my life group, okay? And I want to do life with you, not because I'm trying to start a church. I make a good preacher, a horrible pastor. You know, you need to be a little more gentler with people. And for me, I'm like the truth girl, like get yourself together. And you can't be a pastor and say get yourself together, right? But I believe that tonight I have in my midst some movers and shakers and history makers.
2: Yes.
1: And I'm not just saying it to appease you or to placate you. I'm saying it because honestly, this is going to be a destiny defining moment for you. Tonight, your destinies change.
2: Yes.
1: And they're changing permanently. Yes. You expended the energy because you wanted something more.
2: Yes.
1: So let's go for the more.
2: Amen.
1: Amen. Let's just go for it. Pull all the stops out. Give me an opportunity to do life with you this year and watch how your life will be transformed.
2: Yeah.
1: The same truth that I'm teaching, I have to apply it to my own life. One of the things I cannot do is apply it to your life. When you walk out of here, all those notes that you're taking, I want you to choose one, at least one principle and make an immediate application. Promise me.
2: Amen.
1: Say, I promise you.
2: I promise you.
1: Make immediate, and we're going to do that every time that we're together every 2 weeks. I'm going to challenge you to pick one principle and make application. And when you come in, Pastor Ryan is going to ask you, how did you make that application? Is that all right?
2: Yes.
1: So we're going to hold you accountable for moving from where you are. Life doesn't have to be like it is. It's just boring to do the same thing over and over and over again. Let's get the excitement back into your life. Amen.
2: Amen.
1: Let's get it back. Amen. Praise God. Hallelujah. Thank you, Jesus. Thank you, Jesus. Let's go to a particular text from out of 1 Corinthians 13 and 11. 1 Corinthians 13 and 11. How many of you love the Word of God?
2: Amen.
1: Amen. The Word of God is alive. It's quick and powerful. It's not dead. It's actually doing, every time the Word of God is preached, every time you read the Word of God, every time you study the Word of God, every time you decree the Word of God, every time you pray the Word of God, something is being transformed.
2: Amen.
1: And it's being transformed at the speed of light. Light travels 156,000 miles per second, I think it is, and it travels really, really fast. And something is happening in your life, around your life. Something is happening in your community, your ministry. Something is happening as soon as the Word of God is released. And so even as we are now studying the Word of God and we're excavating the Word of God for the truth, we're digging deep, we're taking deep dives, we're not doing a shallow kind of Bible study. We're doing a deep dive so that we can pull out the nuggets and make application. Every time the Word of God is released, something is altered in your life. If you believe it, shout, I believe you.
2: I believe it.
1: So out of the book of 1 Corinthians chapter 13, 13, of course, being the love chapter, the scripture says, Paul, he said, when I was a child, I spoke as a child.
3: Yeah.
1: I understood as a child. I thought as a child. But when I became a man, I didn't pray aside. I put aside the childish things. There comes a time in your life when you have to say, this is not working for me anymore. Let me pick up a different strategy. Let me learn a different strategy. Let me get a different tool. Do the same, get the same. Do different, get different. And we're talking about you growing up, you maturing in the things of the Lord. Paul said, I understood that I had to cooperate, but I also had to contribute. I had to contribute to my own maturity. When it comes to maturation, nobody's going to mature you for you. You have to not only contribute to your own maturity, you've got to cooperate with the process of growth. So the litmus test of maturity is stated right here. It's based on three things: your speech, your understanding, and your thinking. If you are speaking the same way you spoke last year, the year before, about your life, about things, about situations, that means there's no growth. If you are understanding things the same way, that you have not been challenged, that to maybe I'm looking at things differently or wrongly, or maybe my perception needs to be adjusted. If your understanding is exactly like it was 5 years ago, 2 years ago, last year, you have not grown. And then if you're thinking the same way, if you're thinking about life the same way, if you're thinking about the devil the same way, if you're thinking about this world the same way, if you're thinking about your finances, your relationship, your marriage, your husband, your children, if your thoughts have not changed, you have not grown, you have not matured. That is the litmus test. You've got to be able to catch yourself thinking and speaking and understanding. Catch yourself. And if your words and your understanding and your thoughts and your speech is not in alignment with the Word of God, you've got to go back and ask the question, what have I been thinking about? What have I been speaking, about? How have I been speaking about my life? If those things haven't changed, you have not grown. If you are speaking and understanding and thinking like you did last year, you have not grown. There is no growth. When it comes to spiritual maturation, there are 8 stages of growth in spiritual maturation before you are able to, 1, access your spiritual inheritance. Nobody is going to give you access to an inheritance that you're going to waste. It's like the prodigal son. He was immature. And he wanted his inheritance. His father didn't give him his inheritance, but his father allowed him to go out there to test his understanding of who he was and what he had in his father's house. He wasn't rebellious. He was immature. And his father, there were some things that you got to learn on your own. Those of you that have parented children, you know, they know it all when they're teenagers, right? And you don't know anything. You know, firstly, when they're growing up, you're their hero. And then when they become a teenager, you're their enemy. And then, you know, there comes a point where as we mature and we look back and you say, you know, my mother wasn't crazy after all. You know, or my father wasn't crazy after all. They had some wisdom. And what maturity gives you is wisdom. And so when you begin to talk about God giving you your inheritance and giving you access to your inheritance, that there's another portion of that. And that's the portion where God then gives you the honor to become a spiritual mother and a spiritual father. There's nothing like having a matured spiritual covering, a person who is demonstrating what it's like to be like Jesus and act like Jesus and talk like Jesus. And I'm talking about not just spiritually, not just in the church, in all areas of their lives where there is fruitfulness. There is the fruit that proves their maturity. They're fruitful in all areas. You could peel back the layers of their personal life. You could peel back their layers of their professional life. And what you will get is maturity. And so what God wants to do is to mature you so that you're able now to raise other spiritual sons and daughters. Today, the world is in a crisis because you have so many young people having children. and their children themselves. So, you know, the problem is not with single parent having children. The problem is with children having children.
3: Right.
1: We're now, they need to be parented. And as it is in the natural, so it is in the spiritual. There are so many people that are gifted and are talented, but they should not be spiritual parents to anybody.
3: Right.
1: Because they themselves have not grown up in the things of the Lord. And so what God wants to do is to mature us as sons and daughters and to give us access to our inheritance. And then legally, we can reproduce as spiritual mothers and spiritual fathers. And so there are 8 stages of spiritual maturation. Each stage has a particular level of authority. And so stage 1, you have a particular level of authority. Stage 2, there's another level of authority. Stage 3, there's another level. Stage 4 and stage 5. What we want to do in this series is not only look at the stages of spiritual maturation, but also discern what level of authority. Now, this message really is not for you to figure out your neighbor's level of spiritual maturity. It's for you to identify what stage of maturity you are at. This is not a series where now you sit up and you try to figure out your pastors or your spiritual leaders. This is not for anybody else but you. And, you know, each one of those stages has a specific level of authority which you have to learn about. You remember the sons of Sceva that is talked about in the book of Acts, where Paul, a mature, seasoned apostle, goes into a region and he is commending demons and devils. And so the sons of Sceva decides, well, we're going to, you know, we're anointed like Paul. So we're going to rebuke these demons. And what did they do? They stripped them. So what happened in the natural was an indication of what was going on in the spirit. Why did they strip them of their clothing? It is because they were sons, but they were not submitted.
3: Right.
1: So it's possible for you to be associated, but you have no submission. And we're not talking about someone controlling your life, because submission has little to do with activities and more to do with an attitude. I'm fully submitted to my spiritual leader, my pastor. My pastor is Dr. Bill Winston. And of course, I live in one state and my church is in another state. So how often do I go to church? Not very often. Why? Because I'm called into full-time ministry. But am I submitted? Absolutely. I'm submitted. If he says, you got to come off the road, I'm going to come off the road. Why? Because it's not in an action. Just because you're in a physical building doesn't mean that you're under a spiritual covering.
3: Right.
1: You there's a lot of accountability that is there, and there's a lot of trust. So how do I get fed? I'm mature enough to tune in. Are you with me?
2: Yeah.
1: He doesn't have to say, did you tune in? Why? Because technology allows me to go to church. And then he doesn't have to ask me, did you pay your tithes? Did you give a first fruit? You know, are you supporting the ministry? He doesn't have to call me up to do that. Why? I do it because why? I matured. I'm not submitted to him for him to pay my bills. This is the mistake that a lot of young ministers make. They associate with a person so a person can make decisions for them, pay their bills. He's my covering. A covering is like a roof. And so when a roof needs to be repaired, guess what? I own a house. And so when the roof needs to be repaired, the roof doesn't fix itself. I have to pour the money into what? Keeping the roof in a state of good repair. And so when you have a covering, it is imperative that you give up because you want them to stay in a state of good repair financially and spiritually. I don't need him worried about how he's going to pay a bill. I need him to be up, and getting up in the realm of the spirit and getting a word for me. Are you with me? When you're matured, you take care of your covering. There's a difference between a covering and a pastor. Are you with me? And someone that is your prayer general. All of them, you know, we can make a different demand. There's a difference in having a spiritual father. And just because a person is your pastor doesn't mean that they're your spiritual father. And just because they're your spiritual father, it don't mean that they're your covering. It's all about submission. And a lot of people sit in church and they get upset. And even for young pastors, too. With young pastors, you got to understand, everybody in your pew is not your spiritual son. Some people are sitting there as you're their pastor, but they may not be your spiritual son. Right. So your sons and daughters are going to have your DNA. Right. Are you with me? Yeah. So you may pastor them, but that you may not father them. Yeah. It's possible. Yeah. So that you're not disappointed in ministry when you begin to minister. I pastored for 15 years. I had to understand there were some people that were there. They wanted me to mentor them. So usually if you're a mentor of a person, you mentor them at a distance. If you coach a person, you coach them close up. I'm also an intercessor. I pray. And so there are some people that follow me. They follow me like a soldier follows a general. So those types of people, I'm not going to treat them as if they're my sons. Are you with me? Or my daughter? Because they may not carry my DNA, but they may just be a part of my battalion. Are you following me? This is spiritual maturity. And so you treat sons and daughters different than what you treat a soldier. A soldier, they don't have an option. Sons and daughters, when they get rebellion, you don't kick them out of the house. You bring a man, you smack him. Are you with me? But try to smack somebody that you're mentoring. You're going to have a legal suit on your hand for battery. Are you with me? And so you got to understand, who are these people that God is commissioning me to influence and to affect and impact? And this takes spiritual maturation. People that have my DNA, I know and they know. People that don't have my DNA, I know and they know. So I see so many young pastors, they call everybody their sons and daughters. You understand when you say son and daughter, you are responsible for providing their inheritance. So be careful who you call son and who you call daughter. Because if you have 100 of them, 1,000 of them, that means you better have a big pocketbook, a big bank account. Because you are responsible for them financially. Are you with? You got to leave a legacy for your sons and daughters. I don't call a whole bunch of people sons and daughters. Why? Because now I got to pay some bills. Have you ever seen grown children? Once they go out of the house, what happens? They come back with what? Grandchildren. So you think you finished up your financial responsibility and you've discharged all of your responsibility? No, they come back with grandchildren. And then you fall in love a little bit more with grandchildren. And then not only do your sons and daughters spend your retirement money, now you got little rugrats running around. And you say, oh, they're so cute. And are you with me? And what you didn't do with your sons and daughters, you do it with what? Your grandchildren. So you're never financially finished when it comes to sons and daughters, because you got grandchildren and great-grandchildren and so on and so forth. So spiritual maturation is important because you need to be able to identify the types of relationships, the nature of your relationship. You not only have to understand, but the people that you're relating with, they have to understand as well, so that you are managing expectations. Are you with me? You manage expectations. People have natural family, but they also have spiritual family. But your spiritual family is not there to pay your rent and your car note. Right. That's what your natural family is there for. And there are so many people that are suffering from church hurt. Right. because they misunderstand what it means to be a sister in the Lord and a brother in the Lord. And we are setting one another up. You have set yourself up to be hurt. Are you with me? We set ourselves up. After all I did for the church, I paid my tithe, I paid my offering. The church is not a bank. So we need to grow up. Turn to your neighbor and say, grow up.
3: Grow up.
1: So this takes, we really have to work through this. We have to work through, if I'm at this stage, what level of authority do I have in the realm of the spirit? Yeah. You don't want to be like the sons of Sceva. You're anointed, but you're not in the realm. You're anointed, but you don't have the mantle.
4: Yeah.
1: And so they came, you know, in the name of Paul. I cast you out. And the demon said, Paul, I know. Jesus, I know. But you're not registered in this realm. You are out of your league. Bam. There it is. Why? Because you move from out of covering. This is spiritual. Listen to me carefully. This is not to make you afraid. But it's to bring awareness. The realm of the spirit, that's what we're talking about, spiritual. We're not talking about natural. We're not talking about you sitting up afraid of anybody. That's demonic. Perfect love casts out all fears. You're grown women, you're grown men. Are you with me? We're talking about you maturing in spiritual things. When we talk about spiritual sons and spiritual daughters, we are not talking about somebody making decisions for you. We are talking about levels of submission so that levels of authority can be released to you. And it's an attitude. Are you with me?
3: Yes.
1: So, you know, when it comes to your stages, there's levels of authority. And then write this down. Each level has specific characteristics. And then each stage has a rite of passage. So if you're in stage one, you've got to figure out what is the rite of passage. For instance, when it comes to driving, first you get your restricts, your permit and your restricts. That's when you're young. And then when you get a certain age, you get your driver's license. But there's a rite of passage first. The first rite of passage is, you've got to get someone to teach you how to drive. You got to get what? Driver's instruction. You just can't put a three-year-old and say, you're old enough, drive yourself to preschool. Drive yourself to day school. Are you with me? They've got to mature. Their legs have to grow. Their hands, they got to have hand-eye coordination. You know that if a three-year-old can hold a milk bottle, can you imagine what they're going to do with your car? Let's name the car. Can you imagine what they'll do with your Lamborghini? Yeah. Can you imagine what they're going to do with your bands?
4: Yeah.
1: I was just prophesying your Lamborghini was coming. I was just prophesying. I mean, you should have said amen right there. Everybody was looking like, I don't have a Lamborghini. That was prophetic. I'm trying to build capacity for Lamborghini. Are you with me? I know you got a Toyota. That's a good car. But you're going to the next level. Each day has a rite of passage. So how do I know when God is promoting me? How do I know when I'm qualified? And we're going to teach you about the rites of passage. We're going to teach you about the stages, the level of authority, and your rite of passage. And then each of those levels, again, has characteristics. Each stage has a rite of passage. So let's look at the 8 stages of spiritual maturation. Let's list them first. And then today we're going to talk about the first stage. So the first stage is the gester. Out of which the English word gestation. So, you know, we're talking about wombs. And I want to highly recommend each one of you to get Push. Because in the book Push, you're giving all the wombs of the spirit. Write this down. There are 26 wombs of the spirit. And so it's possible that you might not be under a demonic attack. You might be having spiritual contractions. Heaven might be birthing you out into a new realm. Whenever a baby is being birthed out, there's always going to be what? Contractions and what? Travailing and what else? There's also going to be deliverance. As you mature in the things of the Lord, you've got to stop associating all deliverance with demons. When a baby is being delivered, it means that they're moving from one realm into another realm. It means that the realm that they're being delivered from is restricting their growth. Yeah. It means that they cannot grow anymore. Wow. So when we have deliverance services, it doesn't mean that you're full of demons. It might mean that what God is doing is pushing you into another realm. Are you with me? Yeah. And so when we feel that push, some of us want to push back, because it almost feels as if the devil is attacking us, when in fact it may not be a demon. Right. So what we need is spiritual practitioners and midwives that are trained in heaven's sonogram. Because we need people who are trained with the spiritual technology of a sonogram. So when you take a sonogram, what happens? They tell you you're pregnant. They tell you, you know, it's a male or a female. And you know, it's a boy, a girl. It weighs so much. Those sonograms are amazing. Are you with me? They got 3D sonograms now. Before, you had to wait to figure out what the child was going to be. You know, back in the day, you know, all we know is you're getting larger and larger. Are you with me? Is it a boy? I don't know. It's hanging low. It looks like it's a boy. And then a girl comes out, because we didn't have that technology back then. Are you with me? We are growing in the things of the Lord, and He is establishing us in present truth. And God is raising up accurate prophets. You don't need a prophet to prophesy a car. You can prophesy your own car. Amen. I don't need a prophet to tell me your name. I see. God is speaking to me. Your name is Cindy. I could have told you. You don't have to go that high. I could have just given you my name. I'm not impressed. Tell me something I don't know. You see, when you're matured, when you begin to mature spiritually, you know there's a difference between the word of knowledge, a word of wisdom, and prophecy. Yes. Yes. And most of what we have today are not prophets. Right. We have people that are highly functioning in a word of wisdom and a word of knowledge. Yes.
4: Come on.
1: Amen. Amen. A prophet speaks to the future. Tell me what God is going to do. Give me a prophecy at least for the next 6 months. Let me see if it's going to come to pass. Because if the 6 months don't come to pass, I'm not going to trust you for the 6th year. I don't even know why I said that. Go to the Word of God and prophesy the Word of God in your own life. Are you with me? And so there's the guest, that's the womb. A gester is the incubation stage. Number one, Romans 8, 19 to 23, you can write that down. There's an attack on that stage. When something or someone is being incubated, usually there's going to be a spirit of abortion. Write that down. You see, the devil is not all-knowing. So when you see an attack on a region, like bombing and a terrorist attack and ethnic cleansing, where you have whole regions and whole countries that are being wiped out, thousands of people losing their lives, is because the devil knows that God is getting ready to birth someone out of that region. So because he don't know exactly who it is, he wants to wipe out the whole region. Where do we see that? We see it in the book of Exodus, where now the king rises up and says, just kill all the boy children. Yeah. Because the devil was picking up. The deliverer is getting ready to be birthed from out of this generation. What do we call that? Satanic concentration. And it can happen on families. It can happen in regions. It can happen in ministries and churches. I've seen so many people's purpose being aborted by demonic spirits, where people are being moved from ministries. They're moving out too quick. They believe, well, I'm not getting noticed. No. You know, as when the Lord was maturing me, it's interesting. Because those of us that have more to lose are the ones that get the most attacked. And what the enemy wants to do is to move you out of place. I'm not talking about a physical place. I'm talking about a spiritual place. Because if he can move you from under covering, he can attack you. You see, the reason why you stay under covering is because the enemy will have to kill your covering before he can ever touch you. So you see a lot of people just jumping from church to church because things get hard. The devil could go to hell. Are you with me? He's on his way anyway. Amen. Never allow the enemy to move you out of place. Amen. Never stop talking about who don't like you in church. You are not there to be liked. Amen. You're there to mature. God gives you a pastor after his heart, not after yours. Yeah. My spiritual father was probably one of the wisest men. And, you know, I was the one with the international ministry. I've been preaching since I was 18 years old. So I was the one with the international ministry. But he was so wise. He was used by God. And the individuals that would preach once a year, twice a year, they were the ones that were being promoted. They were the ones that were being licensed, and I had to wait and wait and wait and wait. And then people start whispering in my ear, I don't think he likes you. And I said, if you say that one more time, I'm going to call your name and I'm going to tell him you said it. Did they talk to me ever again? No. Why? Because you've got to be careful who controls your ear. Because oftentimes they don't know. They could be used by a spirit. And that spirit could be a spirit of abortion. Isn't that what happened to Peter? Where Jesus was saying, look, one day I'm going to die. I'm going to be crucified. And Peter rebuked Jesus. And Jesus had to turn around. He said, you have no idea, Peter, what spirit just used you. One minute they get a revelation from God. The next minute they're listening to demons and their mouthpieces. You got to discern the spirit that's driving people. Yeah. If a person can't hear from God for themselves, they can't hear from God for you. Right. Your life ain't together. I don't give you permission to speak into my life. Why? Because then you will get the bad end of the stick. The spirit of abortion will attack this stage. And you never get out of incubation period. God incubated me. Why? Because he was testing my motive. Motive is something that you can't see. It's there in the realm of the spirit. He was testing. Let me see what she's going to do when nobody acknowledges her ministry. Let me see if she's driven by the applause of man. Let me see what happens when she's disappointed. Let me test. Let me see what comes out of her. Let me see how she's going to serve. Is she still going to serve if she's not promoted? Wow. Is she going to be faithful to the assignment I gave her? You see, somebody may be used by God to give you an assignment, but it's God that gives you the assignment. Let's see whether or not she's going to serve with excellence. Let's see whether she's going to grumble, whether she's going to complain. Let's see how she's going to deal with the level of respect that she has for authority. Because the same way you treat authority when you're following is how people are going to treat you when you're in a place of authority. You don't attract who you want, you attract who you are. People will be submitted to you when you're submitted to someone else. And a lot of people think that it's all control. It has nothing to do with control. I don't control people. I'm not into scare tactics. Are you with me? My staff better not be afraid of me. I need them to respect me, but not fear me. Fear God. Why? My job is to point you to God. And if you, and let me tell you something. If you are not submitted to God, you can be submitted to me. Are you with me? And so a lot of people are aborted while they're being incubated and matured. Abortion is a time where nobody sees you. I've never seen a baby that's 3 months stick their head out and say, hey, world, I'm in here. I just want you to know. My mama's got me in an incubation. She's not the only one that has a personality. I got a personality, too. I got a purpose, too. I got a ministry, too. I got lungs, too. I got eyes, too. I got the anointing, too. They stay in that place of incubation until the timing of the Lord. When you think it's timing for you, it may not be. So where I was already preaching at 18. I was already running. My first message I preached to, I think it was a women's meeting or a youth meeting or something. The second message, I did a 3-day revival. Third message, I did a 2-week revival. I still can't believe they were listening to me. It was my only third time preaching. The third time I preached, I was international. My third sermon, I was international. That was my third sermon. So what did the Lord test me? With humility. You're traveling around the world, but I want to see how humble you are. I want to see if your ego is attached to the assignment. So he tested all areas, and he used this amazing leader. He was an amazing leader with an apostolic, and he was the only one that could cover me because he was strong. I needed someone stronger than me. I'm a born leader. I can lead from the back, from the middle, from the front. I'm just a born leader. Amen. Are you with me? I don't ask permission. I just lead. I come in. Listen, I'm a problem solver. So I walk in and I can see the solution to everything. Your life, your business, that's just my gift. I'm good. Don't ask me to sing because I can sing. I'm good at what I'm anointed to do. Are you with me? I'm not good at what I'm not anointed to do. Now, I'm not anointed to sing, even though I sound like Beyonce and Rihanna and Celine Dion and all together. If you mix them all together, that's what I sound like to me. But nobody gave me a record deal. I'm the only one that thinks that. I'm not good at that, but I'm very strong. I have a strong presence. I have a commanding presence. So what did God do? He incubated me to refine that so that when I got on a larger platform, I wasn't all over the place. Right. So he disciplined me so that I wasn't all over the place. And he used it when he hid me in obscurity. So I traveled all over the world. When I came home, I had to learn how to sit myself down and wait until what? I was promoted. Wait until I was licensed. Then wait until I was ordained. And that was years behind my colleagues. Are you following me? You see, sometimes you may be the best singer. You may be the best psalmist, but you never get the lead. God is hiding you and incubating you and testing your spirit, testing your maturity. Testing you, trying to figure out, why do you want to do this? Can I trust you with the anointing? Can I trust you with people's lives? Are you going to mess up? He's looking at your character. Yeah. Gifts will carry you to places. Yeah. Character will keep you there. Yeah. You want staying power. Are you with me? You don't want to get there and then the enemy said, oh, I've been waiting so that when I bring you down, the whole world knows. Because when the enemy attacks, he's not going to attack privately, he's going to attack you publicly.
4: Right.
1: So what God does is hide you, incubate you, put you in a spiritual womb so that you can grow in every area, and then he introduces you. The attack is always going to be an abortion. We abort, we self-sabotage, and people that are less talented, less anointed, less skilled ends up replacing us. And so this is the story of Saul, isn't it? You know, he's promoted. He's now a leader. He's one of the greatest leaders. He could have been one of the greatest leaders Israel ever had. He's the first king that Israel has. And then he is tested. Samuel says, I just need to incubate you. Do not sacrifice anything until I get there. Just testing him. Testing him to see if he's going to submit. Well, I'm the king. I got the crown. And so he moved out of covering. And he ended up losing spiritually. Just because you're still functioning and you still have a title in the natural doesn't mean that you haven't been fired spiritually. People may recognize you, but does heaven recognize you? This is very important. So you wanna be submitted to God, what he's doing in your life, and God knows what's best. And when it comes to a pastor, God gives you a pastor after his heart, not yours. So because I grew up in a single parent home, I didn't know anything about submitting to anybody, let alone, you know, somebody spiritual. And I was so used to doing my own thing. I was independent. I started my business when I was 8. I was financially responsible for myself at 12. I was paying bills at 16. Are you with me? So now at 17, when I get saved, and 18, and I'm trying to understand this, you know, the spirit realm and the Pentecostal church, and I'm trying to understand all of this stuff. And because I think intellectually, so half of the stuff didn't make any sense. Are you with me? One and one don't make two. It makes you know, 11. So it didn't, you know. And I was like, you know, why are these people crying? And why they got to ask permission? I'm not asking anybody permission. I have to pay my own bills. Are you with me? And then because I didn't have a male in my house, I didn't understand that submissive stuff. So I wasn't afraid of anybody because I never got the memo. I never got the email. I never got the tweet. Thou shalt be afraid. So I didn't grow up in a religious setting. So I grew up, my mother provided a very stable home and taught us morality and ethics and character. So I knew how to conduct myself because that's how we were trained. But I didn't have to ask permission. We didn't have any money in the house and I wanted to go ballet. My mother never said no. It just was no money. So if you want to go ballet, guess what? You got to create your own wealth. So I started creating wealth at 8. You got to understand. Are you with me? I'm wired just a little different. And so now I joined the church. I'm talking about spiritual maturation here. I joined the church. I got to learn how to submit. So, you know, everybody else was nervous. I didn't know I should be nervous. Are you with me? So I'm not getting this. And plus, you know, I'm excited. I'm just a positive person. I think I could do everything. Are you with me? So I'm coming in and people are waiting for permission. I'm gone. And they're like, slow down. And I'm an ideas generator. I think very quickly. So I have to slow down with my staff. I have to let them generate ideas. Because I could solve problems just like this. Plus, I get bored fast. Anybody know what I'm talking about? So just hurry up. Hurry up with the conversation. Are you with me? Can you help me? Yes. So after 5 minutes, I got it. But you want to talk 50 minutes, not with me. 5 minutes, I got it. I give you 10 minutes, then we're going to solve problems. Because you already told the story. You told it to your uncle, your auntie, you told it to your friend. Everybody knows the story. I'm the problem solver. So I get it after a couple of minutes, boom. Are you with me? I'm quick. I'm very quick. But I couldn't be quick because a ministry moves at the pace of the slowest member. So, you know, I mature very, very fast. I understand very quickly. So I'm wondering, why everybody dragging? I'm gone. And then I forgot to ask permission. So now I'm in trouble. So I get told off. And I'm like, cool. And then I get told off publicly. I never left. Why? Because it ain't personal. And I'm leading and creating and doing some amazing things. But I still get told off publicly. Never once was I embarrassed. Why? Because I never got the memo to be embarrassed. I didn't know I should be embarrassed. So now here's this young girl, strong, with, you know, a great man of God that's very strong. He's very strong. And the whole church is shaking. I'm the only one not shaking, so I'm sticking out. Like, why are you not shaking? I don't know. I should shake. Well, I'm going to break you. With all due respect, you break horses, dogs, cows, or your daughter, but you're not going to break me, sir. Because you got to respect, right, sir? Who are you? I came just to hold up your arms. I got capacity for you. I'm young. I'm a female, but I got capacity. Can you imagine sticking out and the enemy wanting to abort that? You wouldn't have known me. There wouldn't have been no commanding your morning, rules of engagement, push. There would not have been if I had aborted the process. It wasn't about me. It was about all the people that I was called to touch. Amen. So in submitting, I remember the day he said, I'm going to break you. And I said, you break cows and horses and your daughter. You ain't breaking me, sir. I was never afraid. But I remember that day. Years later, I remember that day when I was broken. And the enemy came in. I'm talking about abortion, spiritual abortion here. The enemy came in and said, leave. You don't have to take this. You got to understand me. You understand me as a businesswoman. Understand me as a preacher. I'm not somebody that you play with, honestly. You can't play with me. I'm the nicest person, and I smile, but I'm not someone that you play with. Because as quick as I can smile, I could wipe the smile off of your face. As quick. And so that was always inside of me. And that's what God was trying to get to. Are you with me? While I'm smiling, I could just decapitate you one time. And you're smiling, and your head is rolling like, did she just decapitate me? With a smile. God had to get to that. He had to get to the independent spirit. He had to get, and it was deep down there. And he did it all in incubation. So that when I was on a public platform, are you with me?
4: Yes.
1: With the world watching, the enemy would have no place in me. Yes. Self doesn't give up self. It protects self. This is why you make excuses. When you're found out, you ever notice? You make excuses, you project. That's what God is trying to get to. So that part of you can die. And so that the God nature can live. Are you following me? So he'll incubate you. The second stage is ticto. That's the birthing. That's the shortest part. That's when you're birthed out. You've been delivered. And then that's the time for bonding. And what the enemy will fight, he will fight you bonding. So what he would do is he would allow in the early stages of your life abandonment so that you carry a spirit of an orphan. There's a book that I wrote, Overcoming Your Past, where I deal with the spirit of the orphan in there. Write that down. The spirit, just get the book. It's good for you. That's what God had to deliver me from, the spirit of an orphan. It means that you don't really bond with anybody. You control how far a person gets. So, you know, they let you in, but you don't let them in. And then, you know, you're going to leave before they hurt, all of that stuff. You got to read the spirit of an orphan. It's interesting. And there's so many people who are orphans. Now, I'm twice an orphan, in the natural as well as the spiritual. Are you with me? So being twice an orphan, being abandoned twice. So God had to deliver me from the spirit of an orphan. I know about it because I had to be delivered from it. Now, that means that if you have the spirit of an orphan, It means that when God begins to deliver you and connect you, you don't bond. There's no bonding. And so we have to be careful there, because what God is going to do is break the spirit of abandonment and the spirit of an orphan. And there are so many people in church that have been abandoned and orphaned in the natural, so it translates spiritually. So you can never have authentic relationships. So you get close enough to benefit, but not close enough to be changed, because you don't trust. You see, trusting is you not trusting a person with your heart. So there are people who are married whose husbands don't even know them, because they're never going to trust. And just because you grew up with both parents doesn't mean that you haven't suffered from abandonment, because it's possible for your father to be present physically, but not emotionally. It's possible for your mother to be present physically, but not emotionally. Are you with me? And so it translates spiritually. You don't bond. You don't bond with your leader. You don't bond with members of the church. There are so many people suffering from abandonment and the spirit of an orphan. So that's that stage Tito, is to break that spirit so that you can now connect to the body of Christ and become a part of a community. Number three, Paideon. That's 0 to 2. That's your toddler stage. And we'll talk a little bit more about that as we get deeper into the message. Then there is Nepios. Nepios, that's the fourth stage. That stage is interesting, because what the enemy will do at that stage, you might get to the fourth stage, but you might have arrested development. So have you ever been with a person that's 40, 50, 60, 70, and they act like they're 16? They act like they're 8 emotionally? So it's possible for you to be matured spiritually, but very immature emotionally. You might be an emotional handicap. Where you have grown women crying because someone said something about them, you know, or they're depressed because someone, you know, I see it all the time where you go into church and people say, well, that person doesn't like me. How you know they don't like you? Mm-hmm. Well, you know, I walked in church. They didn't even speak to me. Did you realize that last night she lost her father and she was depressed? She didn't notice anybody. So it's not always about you. Sometimes people are going through things and people leave church for these reasons, because of arrested development. The next one is Paise, P-A-I-S-E. That's the stage number 5. The attack on this stage is always spiritual wandering. So you're mature, but you're not mature enough, and then you start wandering. I've never seen it like this before in Christianity, where people are just wanderers. They have no roots. They let anybody feed them. They don't discern anything. Anybody could say anything. Anybody has a dream. Anybody has a vision. They're not discerning. They're just wandering all over the place. Turn to your neighbor and say, stop wandering. Put roots down somewhere. A rolling stone gathers no moss. The next one, stage number 6, is Teknon. And we're going to give you scriptures for all of this. Teknon. That's stage number 6. The attack on that stage is rebellion. So it's not a stage of immaturity. So the prodigal son was not rebellion. So it's not a stage of immaturity. So the prodigal son was not rebellious. He was immature, right? Because his father.

stage number seven is we us. Within that stage is two, there's the we us and then there's we us thesis. And then the last stage is mater pater, where you become a mother or father. And so when we deal with spiritual maturations, again, each stage has a rite of passage, has a level of authority, has specific characteristics. And so for the next final few minutes, just the final few minutes, I wanna talk to you about Gestur. And I'm only gonna take a few minutes with that, and then we'll continue on in the next portion of this message. The Gestur stage, write this down, stage number one. Genesis 49:25 says this, by the God of your fathers who will help you, and by the Almighty who will bless you with the blessings of heaven above, the blessings of the deep that lies beneath, the blessings of the breast and of the womb. So we know that God is interested in the womb. The womb is a familiar concept to humankind, especially to women. Amongst the obvious, a physical difference between a man and a woman is her womb. But the male is not exempt when it comes to having a womb as well, albeit it is not physical, but it's spiritual. So there's 26 wombs of the spirit. Write it down. And again, you could find all the wombs in the book called Push. So the concept of the womb is developed. It's developed from Genesis to Revelation, from the birth of humanity, from the mind of God to the new heaven and the new earth in Revelation. So the first mandate given to man was to be fruitful. So fruitfulness presupposes that God has given you seed, right? So he didn't say be seedful. He said be fruitful. That means that you're going to have seed. So when we talk about seed, the image that God gave me was the image of a pomegranate. A pomegranate has 613 seeds. And there are 613 laws that God gave to his people in the Old Testament. So that means that to be fruitful, all those laws are going to operate. So there are laws of the spirit that we need to understand. How do we function in this world? And a lot of people are not as fruitful because they're breaking spiritual laws out of ignorance. Yeah. They're not breaking spiritual laws out of rebellion. They're breaking spiritual laws out of immaturity and ignorance. So what God is going to do, he's going to begin to incubate us again. He's going to take us back into a place where we are growing and maturing because of things like prayer and fasting and Bible study and devotions. You know, my question is, how many of you woke up this morning and you had devotions? You prayed at least for 15 minutes and you had your personal devotion at least for 15 minutes. How many of you really desire the wisdom of God? You really desire hearing from God. And sometimes God will have you in a spiritual incubation where it's just you and him, where there's nobody else but you and him. And he begins to speak to you about the word of God, about your purpose, about your destiny, about your assignment and what he had for you. And many of us are so distracted in this world with cell phones and Twitters. And you know, a lot of people live by their cell phone. As soon as that notification goes off, they pick it up. What about picking up your Bible? When the Holy Spirit notifies you, it's time to read. Amen. It's time to pray. Amen. How many of you are so in tune with heaven that you pick up the notification? Are you with me? So that womb is a part of the maturation process. This is a season that God is going to begin to do some amazing things. I read that the word pomegranate means to rise up or rising up. Isn't that interesting? Rising up. You remember the woman with the issue of blood touching the hem of Jesus' garment? So the hem of the priest's garment had boughs and had gold around it, but it also had pomegranates. Wow. So that means that she was what? Barren. So when she touched the hem of his garment, the pomegranate was symbolic of the fruitfulness that God was going to give her. Not only that, she was bent over.

0: And the word pomegranate means what? Rising up. This is your season for rising up, for growing into everything predestinated for you. God is about to reveal His glory to this generation. The pain and the discomfort that you are experiencing may not be because of a demonic attack. You may be in the throes of divine contractions. You may be growing in the things of the Lord so much, but it's incubated. Nobody else knows it but you and God. You've been fasting, you've been praying, you've been hidden in the incubation. You know God has a great work for you to do. You know you're anointed, you know you have purpose, but nobody notices it. Could it be that He's just incubating you and hiding you and developing you in the things of the Spirit? Stop blaming people. Stop blaming your boss. You might be in the guester stage. You people may know who you are in the church, but they may not know you in the industry.
1: Right.
0: So spiritually, you're matured, but in your industry, professionally, you might be incubated. God still might be developing you. Are you seeing this?
2: Yes.
0: So you could have a good time in church, but a hard time in the workplace.
2: Wow.
0: It may not be a demon. You may be incubated and God developing you so that eventually He makes you the head of your discipline or profession or your career. It may be something that God does. Just a few more points and then we're going to close in prayer. The Bible says in Genesis 49:25 that He's going to bless the womb, the blessings of the breast and the blessings of the womb. So gestar, out of which we get the English word gestation. So the gestar stage begins with conceptualization. Someone has to conceive something. So conceive. Sieve in a word means seed. Conceive. Con means to take in and hold to. Conceive. So those of you that are married, the single people don't know nothing about this, especially if you're born again and saved. Amen. And filled up with the Holy Ghost. But a husband and wife during acts of intimacy and intense fellowship, a man releases a lot of seed. But it's based on a specific time frame that the woman can hold on to the seed. Are you with me? She not only takes it in, but she holds on to it until she what? Conceives. And so the gestar or the gestar stage is a stage of conception. How does that look like in the realm of the spirit? God can give you a prophetic word. He can give you prophetic prompting, prophetic insight concerning something that He wants to do for you in the future. Now, you're going to hold on to that seed by faith. And you're going to watch that seed grow. But there are some people who have come to a point where they've been so disappointed with so many prophetic words, now they don't believe any prophetic word. They don't believe that's ever going to happen now because they were disappointed. They waited and waited. It's almost like Sarah, you know, when the angel prophesied, Sarah, next year about this time, you're going to have a baby. She laughed like, what? Don't play games with me.
2: Yeah.
0: Why? Because during the time when I was most fertile, I took seed in, but I couldn't hold on to the seed. I never conceived. Are you getting this?
2: Wow.
0: There are some people that are here that are listening to this message, and God is speaking to you and telling you, this is going to happen. This is going to happen. But you can't conceive how He's going to do it.
2: Wow.
0: So what do you do? Spontaneous abortion. You've been disappointed. You've been, you know, for so long. So you can conceive how He's going to do it, so you just discard it. It's almost like growing up and people promising you. And they didn't do it the first time. They didn't do it the second time. Now when people make promises to you, you don't believe anything anyone is saying. So because it happened in the natural, can you imagine when God speaks to you? Now, let me use myself as an example. So, you know, my father didn't come around very often, so I didn't really get a chance to recognize who he was and what he looked like. I used to mix him up with someone else. That's how infrequent my father came. So I couldn't even recognize his face. Can you imagine growing up like that? We used to walk in town, and I used to wave at this man, say, "Hi, Daddy." And my brothers and sisters used to say, "That is not your father." I used to mix him up with this other man. I didn't know. Are you with me? Turn to your neighbor and say, "That ain't your daddy. God is your heavenly father." So he came infrequently. So he would keep promising, I'm coming, right? And he never came. "Oh, I'm going to buy you skates." He never bought them. "I'm going to buy you this." He never bought it. "I'm going to give you money to go to university." He never did. So imagine me getting saved. And now my heavenly father says, "I'm going to give you this and that and the other." Guess what I did? That's okay. Why? Just give me the strength so that I can work. And I can pay my own bills. I've been paying my way all my life. All my life I had to fight. So imagine God making these promises. And me not being able to what? Conceive. I took it in. But I couldn't hold on to it. I couldn't wrap my mind around it. I couldn't wrap my spirit around it because I didn't want to be disappointed. And there are so many people in the body of Christ where God is making promises and we're like, "That's okay." Why? Because we don't want to be disappointed ever again. Right. Don't play with me. Don't mess with my mind. And so now when you're preaching, people have become what? Indifferent. So God had to do what? Deliver me from the spirit of indifference. Indifferent means I don't care if it happens. I don't care if it doesn't. All I know is I'm not going to be emotionally attached because I don't need to be disappointed again. Anybody know what I'm talking about? Yeah. Raise both of your hands. I decree and declare God is delivering you from the spirit of indifference. I decree you do care, because now people say, "I don't care. I don't care." I decree you're getting the ability to feel again and care again and believe again. God is delivering you from the spirit of indifference. God is not a man that he should lie. Your father may have promised and never made good, but God is going to make good on every promise. You are delivered right now. The Gestor stage. Conceive. Can you conceive yourself healed? Can you conceive yourself delivered? Can you conceive yourself? The thing about it is this, that all the odds were stacked up against Sarah. When the word of the Lord came in Genesis 18, 9 to 15, the word came and she laughed at it because she was afraid. She was afraid that another season would come by and she would take in the seed, but she wasn't going to be able to hold the seed. So she stopped believing. She was unable to conceive how God was going to bring his word to pass when all the odds were stacked up against her. And I want to prophesy right now, no matter how the odds are stacked up against you, you're going to prevail. You're going to conceive. I decree that every spiritual prophetic seed that was released by way of a word that God gave to you, I decree that this is a season that you're going to hold on to it. No more abortion. I decree that you are not going to let the devil abort it. I decree your enemies will not abort it. Depression will not abort it. Poverty will not abort it. Discouragement will not abort it. Lack of support will not abort it. Up until this point, she could not conceive, but God made it possible because it was mind over matter. Her spirit man was able to receive it. Why? Because God captured her ear. Her ear is a part of the reproductive organ. Up until this point, a spirit of abortion spoke. broke, you're never going to be pregnant. This is never going to happen. Don't believe the word of a God. But one day, God got her attention. I decree that God is getting your attention. Yeah. The enemy doesn't want you to conceptualize your purpose, your future, your assignment, your work, your dignity, your value, your power, your anointing, your gifts, your destiny. But I decree and declare today you are being healed and delivered from the spirit of abortion. I decree and declare that whatever God has put in your spirit, you are going to carry it full term. I decree you are not going to give up. God gave you a word about your son. He gave you a word about your daughter. He gave you a word about your family. He gave you a word about your healing. And I decree and declare no more abortion. I decree that through prayer, you are going to deliver everything. And if God could deliver Sarah from the spirit of barrenness, I decree and declare he's going to deliver your mother from cancer. He's going to deliver your father from alcoholism. He's going to deliver your brother from drugs. He's going to deliver your son from prison. He's going to deliver your uncle from stealing. He's going to deliver your auntie from lying. He's going to deliver your cousin from prostitution. He's going to deliver your coworker from sabotage. He's going to deliver gangbangers from the corner. He's going to go and deliver criminals out of jail. The prostitute is going to be delivered. I decree your faith will not be shaken. They are hidden in a womb and they're waiting for someone to give birth. They're waiting for a midwife. I decree your midwife is coming. I decree people will no longer be used as an abortionist. I decree people are coming to speak to what you are carrying. I decree they're coming to help you to push. I decree you are going to conceive. I decree the spirit of barrenness is broken. You're going to produce. You're going to produce. You're going to produce. In Jesus' name, amen. I want to pray. The Gestor stage is the stage of a womb. You know, the enemy wants to abort what you're carrying, what you're pregnant with. Back in the day, I had books that needed to be birthed out, businesses to be birthed out. And what the enemy wanted to do, he wanted to create a scenario where I voluntarily would give up on my future, my destiny. Because coming out of poverty and coming out of the struggle, then I couldn't conceive how God was going to do it. I told you already, there are some things that God will allow you to understand. He'll give you comprehension. But most things is about cooperation. The prophetic words that was given when I was 17 and 18 and 19, where I couldn't see how God was going to do it, they are actually being manifested even now. If I had not stayed the course, if I had aborted it because of the pressure that it took to make me into the person, I wouldn't be standing here today. Either the enemy wants to abort what you're carrying, or he wants to abort you. Satanic concentration is real.
2: Yes, it is.
0: Wow. It could be over a region, over a business, over a ministry, could be over a family. The devil is not all-knowing. Could it be that God has you incubated and the enemy wants to abort you? A seed has to go into a place of darkness and it has to be hidden, and then it takes pressure. And then when it's time for gestation or the Gestor stage, there's going to be a season of incubation where it has to grow. And while it's in the womb, or while you're in the womb, you know when it's time to be birthed out into another, when you can't grow anymore, and when there's a restriction. And this is what happened to Jacob. When he goes into a place, the Bible, Isaac, and Isaac goes into Egypt, he plants a seed. The Bible said that God caused him to grow and he became very rich. But then the whole nation rejected him. Why? Because he had outgrown that realm. And God was birthing him into a new realm of prosperity. And he would have stayed there with a lid on him until the contractions happened. The Bible said he went from one well to another. They named the well Ezekiel. There's a lot of wells. One means contention. One means antagonism. One means strife. The antagonism, the strife, and all of that that you're undergoing creates great emotional pain. But I want you to hold fast in prayer. Why? It may not be a demonic attack. Heaven just might be having contractions and getting ready to birth you out. The Gester stage, you can read more about it in PUSH. We're going to encourage each one of you to pick up a copy of PUSH and begin to look at the 26 wombs of the Spirit. Either you're incubating something or you're being incubated. It's the story of Elijah, isn't it? He's incubated. Nobody knows that he's going to be the next prophet to take over the university, to become the provost of this university. Nobody knows that he's going to be the next great. Because why? He was incubated as a minister of helps or helps minister. He was serving, but he stayed submitted in this womb. And when Israel needed the next prophet, God goes into the womb and bam, the contractions happen. He loses his father, his spiritual father, and in the throes of the greatest amount of emotional pain and loss, God burps them out as one of the greatest prophets, amongst the greatest prophets that Israel had ever seen. Don't allow the enemy to cause you to abort what God is doing in your life. Abort it spiritually, emotionally, naturally. Hold fast. To everything, there's a time, there's a season and a time and purpose for everything under heaven. A time to be born and a time to die. There's a birth date and an expiration date for everything. But if something expires, if something dies, it means something else is going to be born. Some of you are coming to the ending of a season. It could be an emotional season, financial season, a spiritual season. You're coming to the ending of that season. It's not in all areas of your life. Don't catastrophize a moment. Don't say everything is going wrong when it's not. You may be challenged financially, but spiritually everything is fine. Are you with me? So when you go home and pray, just ask God, what area am I in incubation stage? And I want to practicalize this very much. When you go to church, you got, you know, the newborn babes, and they're crying, wah, wah, and you give them milk. And then you hear, rawr, rawr, where's my Coke? You know, and you look in the incubation and you got a grown man with hairy legs hanging out of the incubator. You know, the babies are in the incubator. And then you got a grown man and he's crying and you need to shave him because his beard is growing. And it's still in the incubation. Are you with me? You don't want to be in an incubator when you should be birthed out. You can imagine little babies in the hospital, and they weigh 4 pounds, 5 pounds, 6 pounds, and then you weigh 158 pounds, and you're still in the incubator. They had to build one especially for you. We want God to begin to birth it out. Don't fight the discomfort. The discomfort just might mean that God is taking you to the next level. Amen? Amen. Did you get anything out of this? Yes. Let's pray. Our Father, our God, we thank you even as we work through each one of the stages. We pray that you would speak to our heart, that you would give us an understanding of where we are in all areas of our lives. We live in 12 different dimensions. It's possible to be matured in two, to be on stage one in three, to be in stage four in another one. We could be in different stages. We want every area of our lives to be mature. Yes. And so, Father, today we are cooperating. Yes. We're cooperating with the Holy Spirit and what He's doing in our lives. In Jesus' name, amen. God bless.

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1: Any ministry or any believer who has no interest in people needs to recheck their salvation. Any church body who has no hunger to see people come to Christ needs to revisit their own pool of salvation. Because God's purpose has never changed. I want to begin with this verse of scripture because it tells us what God loves. God's passion, His love, has already been expressed to us by Jesus in John chapter 3, verse 16. Let's read it out loud together, please. For God so loved the world that He gave His only begotten Son, that whosoever believes in Him shall not perish, but have everlasting life. Look at verse 17. For God did not send His Son into the world to condemn the world, but that the world through Him might be saved. God is very clear about His passion. What does God love? What does God love? The world. I believe that we thought that God loved the church. God loves the world. He loves the people who are trapped under the rulership of the kingdom of darkness. Why does He love them? We want to discover that today. Why does God love man so much? Why does God love man? God never says He loves the angels. I've read the Bible through many times and I've never found one verse where it ever says God loves His angels. God doesn't love, or did He ever say He loves, cherubims or seraphims? God never says He loves His plants or His animals. He never says He loves nature. But God specifically, constantly keeps saying, I love man. And this is why God gave His only self, His Son, to redeem mankind. The question is, why does God love man so much? Why is God focused on humanity so much? And by the way, the closer you get to God, you begin to love what He loves. So you can always tell how close you are to God by what you love the most. And if you begin to love people and care about people, it's a sign that you are close to God. Let me show you how that works. You know, in our ministry here, we must constantly remind ourselves of our divine course. What's the course that we must stay on? It's not getting blessed, but winning souls. Can I hear an amen? Amen. If you do what God wants, what He desires, God will give you what you need to do it. So write down these statements again in review. Number one, God's divine course is to reconcile man back to God. Secondly, He wanted and still wants to reconcile man back to their purpose in God. Thirdly, God wants to reconcile man back to their true potential to become all they were born to be. And fourthly, God wants to reconcile all men back to their kingdom dominion, to give them back what He gave Adam in the garden. Fifthly, God wants to reconcile man back to their leadership mandate, for them to take charge of life again. And number six, God wants to reconcile us back to His will for us. We must get back to that course. God's number one priority is reconciliation of man back to Him. Salvation. Now, the word reconciliation is used in Scripture to describe also our assignment. Those of you who work in the bank, you know the word reconciliation very well. You also know the word conciliation or consolidate. And these words are important because they describe what God's program is for man. To concile means to make one. To concile means to make one. Consolidation means to make one. If you got many bills and the bank says they recommend consolidation, they're telling you to let them pay all of your bills off and you only pay them one bill. It's called consolidation, to make one. Well, the Bible says that God was in Christ reconsolidating man back to himself. He was making man one again with himself. So the entire plan of God is to make you one with him again. Now notice, the Bible never says, I will consolidate man. But what the Bible does teach is that he will reconsolidate man. Reconciliation means you used to be one. But we're going to make you one. How? Again. So you used to be one with God. And we were broken off from God. And now God's greatest passion is to bring us back to him. Therefore, he wants to reconcile man back to God, and he did what was necessary to do it. He gave his only son that as many as believed on him could be reconsolidated to God. That's why the whole world needs to come through Jesus Christ. Now, you and I have already, if you believe, of course, you've been saved, you've been salvaged, you've been reconciled back to God. So we are called church. Church means called out ones, appointed ones, who have been appointed by God. Now, what is our appointment? Let's read it. 2 Corinthians chapter 5 is why God appointed you. When you was reconciled to God, then what did he want you to do? Let's read this out loud together. 2 Corinthians chapter 5 verse 18 says, together, all this is from God, who reconciled us to himself through Christ and then gave us the ministry of reconciliation. That God was reconciling the world to himself in Christ, not counting man's sins against them. And he was committed to us the message of reconciliation. He's done what? Committed to us. What message? The message of reconciliation. That's our assignment. Read on. Therefore, we are Christ's ambassadors. We've been sent by the government of God to go into all the world and tell every human being they can come back to citizenship in the kingdom. And that is why the word ambassador is used. An ambassador is an appointed political leader by the government and the president of a country or a king to go into a foreign land and represent that country there. Now, 2 weeks ago, I went to the American embassy because I wanted to get a visa to go into the United States. My visa was up this month, and so I had to go and get a visa. When I went to that place, I couldn't go to the Bahamian embassy to get an American visa. I couldn't go to a Haitian embassy to get a visa. I couldn't go to the Mexican embassy. I had to go to which embassy? In other words, the country you want to go into determines the embassy you got to visit. So if you want to go to heaven, you can't go to Allah. If you want to go to the country called heaven, you cannot go to the city councilman of Buddha. When Jesus said, I am the way, he was not being facetious, or he was not putting down the other embassies. But he says, I am he who came down from heaven. I came down from heaven. He says, and I am the only one that came down from heaven. He kept repeating that. Now, others came from other places. Haile Selassie came from Ethiopia. So if you want to go to Ethiopia, you can go to Ethiopian embassy, find the ambassador, and get your visa. But if you want to go to heaven, you got to go to the ambassador that was sent from heaven, and he will provide you with your visa. Now, the problem is every human being is a citizen of heaven. All of them. 6 billion of them are citizens of heaven, but they lost their immigration status. And their visa was canceled in Genesis chapter 3. So even though they were former citizens, they need to go back to the embassy and meet the ambassador and receive their visa. They need to be reinstated as citizens. God sent the ambassador, Jesus Christ, to the earth, the foreign territory, to get the citizens back into the country. Listen to me carefully. When I went to the embassy, the gentleman who was in charge of the visa department came to me personally and met me. He dealt with me personally, and I was very humbled by that. But what shocked me was this. He said, "I watch you on television. I love your ministry. I love your books. I listen to your ministry and your tapes, and you are an awesome man." And he gave me all this accolades. Then he said, "Fill out this form." You got the point? It doesn't matter what title you got, who you are, what you did, what you accomplished. If you want to get into my country, you still need a visa. Some of y'all got the revelation. If you want to go to heaven, you don't bring your titles to God and tell him all these great things you've done. He wants to know, is it stamped? No matter who I was, it meant nothing to that man. God may even say to you, "You're doing good, you know." He said to me, "You are a great man." God says, many of us say to me, "I heard you say, Lord, Lord, but I still can't let you in. I do not know you." The people that you are working with today are your responsibility. Now listen to me carefully. He sent his son to be the ambassador. Let me explain what our job is, especially beginning this year as we go forward in 2006 and 7 and 8 and the year 2010. We have to take up with zeal again our assignment. Let me tell you who Jesus is in technical terms. Jesus right now is Colin Powell. Now, Colin Powell was appointed by President Bush as the ambassador. Now, he's about to soon be replaced by another person who will take up the next turn, Condoleezza Rice. She is being appointed by the president to be the ambassador. In the Bahamas, there is the ambassador who is called the Minister of Foreign Affairs. In America, they call them the Secretary of State. That position is the chief ambassador. Now, what's amazing is the chief ambassador is the boss of all the other ambassadors throughout the world that represent America. The chief ambassador is the boss for all the other ambassadors throughout the world representing the Bahamas. Everybody following me? Yeah. So Mr. Fred Mitchell at the moment, who is our foreign affairs minister, he is the boss of all the ambassadors of the Bahamas. He's the chief boss. But he's also an ambassador. His job is to train the other ambassadors. His department is responsible for all the other ambassadors, to train them, to care for them, to make sure they get their needs met, and to make sure they have what they need to carry their jobs. He got to make sure he feeds them and give them cars and give them money and clothing. In other words, that department pays for the whole embassy work, including the workers. Jesus is heaven's Secretary of State. Now follow me. He appointed ambassadors. Let's read it again. God, who reconciled us to himself through Christ Jesus, has now given us the same ministry of reconciliation. So now it's your job and my job to be ambassadors, and our boss is Jesus. Are you with me? Now, when I went to the American Embassy last week, I didn't go to Bush. But the man who met me represented Bush. Secondly, I didn't need to go to Washington for Bush to give me a visa. And I didn't need to go to Colin Powell in Washington to get it. Because the guy in Nassau, Bahamas, at the office, had the same authority that Colin Powell has, because Colin gave it to him. So when he gave me the permission to come in America, it was Colin giving me permission. And it was Bush giving me permission, because the ambassador is in the local environment. It says here, you are to carry the message of reconciliation to all men. They are already forgiven. Do you see that verse there? It says he has already forgiven them. He doesn't count their sins against them, but they still don't have a visa. Let me tell you something. Here you are as a Bahamian right now in the Bahamas, and you don't have no police record problems. You have a clean life. You never did anything wrong. But you still can't go to America and travel through the world through America without a visa. My point is this: they have nothing against you, but you still can't come. This is deep. He has already forgiven your sins, but you got to do something to get the visa. They're not against you, but if you want to come to the country, even though you ain't done nothing wrong, you still got to go through the process. My point is, you can't just say, well, I've been a good person all my life. I ain't never steal, lied, cheated, and I ain't never drank liquor and never smoked cigarettes, and I was always good. God said, but you still ain't saved. Amen. I ain't against you. And not only that, what makes it worse is my government has already paid for all of your sins. But you still have to come to the ambassador. And our job is to bring people to the embassy and to the ambassador and give them the privilege of getting their visa for heaven. And that's why you and I must begin to activate our passion for people. It's our job. It's our responsibility. Last week, just before I went to California, I heard the American ambassador on one of our local radio stations. And it was amazing that here he was from another country on our local station, and he was talking about how easy it is to go to his country. He said, Bahamians have no problems. He said, all they got to do is come to the embassy. In other words, he was actually inviting people. Yes, come. But you still got to go through the process. But you and I are supposed to go on all the radio stations of life. Amen. In people's ear. Amen. At the job place. Yes. In the family, on the buses, on the streets, in the marketplace, and say to them, hey, you know, the government's already paid for all your sins, and I can actually get your visa for you. It's that simple. Our country, heaven, is so awesome that it has appointed every citizen to be an ambassador. That means you don't need to bring them to the embassy. You are the mobile embassy. So don't bring them to pastor to get them saved. They can get their visa right with you. You can open the office right where you are and say, we are ready for business right now. And you can get their visa stamped right in your presence and let them go rejoicing that they are on their way to glory. Now you bring them to the embassy in order for them to learn about the Constitution. That's why we come here. They also come here to learn about how to live in our society called the Heavenly Society. You come here to learn our culture, the culture from heaven. You come here to learn about the other citizens and get to make friends with other citizens because we are one big family. That's why we come here. But our job is to go out and reconcile all of our brothers who have been lost to come back and receive their visa in Jesus' name. Give the Lord a hand that we're going to do that in Jesus' name. The Bible says in verse 21, God made him who knew no sin to be sin for us, watch this, so that we might be made what? The righteousness of God in Christ Jesus. What is righteousness? Now you see the relationship. It means right positioning with the government. In other words, God used Jesus Christ to bring us back in right relationship with the government of heaven. So the redemptive work is to bring us back in line with the right standing with the King, our Lord. And your job is to keep bringing people back to alignment. Bring them back to alignment so they can get under the government protection of heaven. That is our responsibility. And that's God's number one passion. I say this question, why does God love man? This is very important to remember, and this is a review again. Write this down. God loves man, first of all, because God is in love with himself. This is an incredible revelation I saw years ago. It changed my life. God loves man because God loves who? Himself. Number two, God loves man because God created man so he could see himself all the time. God loves himself so much, he wants to see it every time he opens his eyes. He wants to see himself. So God created you so he could see himself. And when God sees himself, he loves himself. You know, the heavens declare the glory of God, but the Bible says you possess it. When God looks at a bird, he doesn't see himself. He sees his handiworks. But when he looks at you, he sees his image. God loves man because man was created just for God to love him. That's what you're talking about today. Here's a woman who gave a testimony this morning saying she had a problem with God. And she asked these questions to God. Why? God said, just shut up. I love you, period. I love you. That's it. That should answer all your questions. Which means whatever you may be allowed to go through is simply my prerogative. Hallelujah. You can do nothing to make God love you. There's nothing good enough for you to do to make God love you. Can I prove it? While you were yet a sinner, you don't need to do good for God to like you. So don't clean yourself up first and then say, okay, when I get my life right, then I'll come to church. What are you talking about? Ain't nothing you could get right for God to love you and accept you. Clap your hands. Praise God. He died even before you knew you were dirty. You weren't even aware that you needed help, and he died for you. So how dare we try to help ourselves first before we come to God? Man was created just for God to love him. Everybody say amen. I hope you get this message. That means every time you see a human, you see God's target for love. Hallelujah. Write this down, please. God loves man because God is committed to man because he's committed to himself. God will not let himself fail. That's why you will succeed. It's a good place to shout. God will not let you lose because he is not a loser. That is why God came from heaven, put on flesh, died on the cross, shed his blood, paid the price that he set. Oh, Lord, have mercy. Let me try this because this gets a little deep in my own spirit. The Lord said to me that the redemptive price was not set by Satan. Come on, well, listen. Look at me, please. Listen. This is very important. We keep thinking that the devil told God, you got to pay this to get them. Not true. God set the price himself. God says, the day you eat, you will surely die. Who is speaking? God. God says, the day you eat, I have to make sure you die. He didn't do the devil. The devil didn't do death. The devil is the tempter, not the killer. The killer is your disobedience. The day you eat, he says, you will surely die. Now, God was setting the standard for life and death. He said, look, if you obey me, you live. If you disobey me, you die. God is establishing the price. When man disobeyed God, death was inevitable. But God loved himself so much, he decided that he would pay the price he set so that man wouldn't have to die. Lift your hands and thank God for paying the price. Lift your hands and thank God for paying the price. You activated the price. So you were supposed to pay it. Lift your hands and thank God for paying the price. Hallelujah. It can get you after I'm gone. He didn't do anything. You did. But he paid the price. The price that he set. God did not die for man because God was sorry for man. God died for man because God loved himself. You're getting it slowly. So how dare you go into Monday and Tuesday thinking you are alone? How dare you walk into Wednesday this week and Thursday afraid of the future when the only reason why you walk in is for someone to love you? Just love me right through all my problems, all my business dealing, all my job, all through the traffic. He's just loving me. His love is what he's committed to himself. Write this down. Why does God love man? Because Jesus came to restore God's image back to man. And he wanted God's image to be restored back to God. When man sinned, the image of God was distorted. So God, every time he looked at man, he didn't see his perfect self. So God says, I gotta clean this up. There's some dirt on my image. I'm gonna use some blood, dip it in grace, and I'm gonna clean so I can see myself again. That is what redemption is all about. He redeemed himself back to himself. God was in Christ reconciling the image of the world back to himself, it says. God wants you to look good, because when you look good, God looks good. That's why it hurts him when you sin. It hurts him when you disobey the laws that keep you perfect. It hurts him when you walk away from the path and begin to stray into the dirt and the mud. Say this with me. I will do right to make God look good. If you understand it, just clap your hands. Just one more time. That's why you do right. You don't do right so you don't go to hell. You do right because you don't want God's picture to be spoiled. So whatever you're doing right now that is endangering the image of God, in the name of Jesus the King, stop it today. Right now. Let it be the meeting where you put aside every weight that easily besets you. There's some places you cannot go. Why? It doesn't make God look good to find you there. Young people, I know the temptation out there, but there's some places you shouldn't be caught as a member of this church. And some of you older folks, there's some places you shouldn't be caught also as a member of this body, because it doesn't make God look good. How many times have anyone ever said to you, what you doing here? And I mean, these are sinners talking to you. And heaven help us worse if it's two of y'all saying, what you doing here? And you answer, what you doing here? In other words, ain't nothing I'm supposed to be here. May God forgive us for distorting his perfect image, the one he paid to clean. I say this to you, write this down. Why does God love man? To love man is to love himself. You were made in God's image, and God loves himself. What a wonderful reminder of his goodness, his grace. This is the best news in the world, isn't it? And guess what? Every single person, all of the billions of people in the world, he feels the same way about them. Stop hating people because they don't know the truth. Hallelujah. Just because somebody is a raster, you hate them. No, they just don't know the truth yet. Because somebody may be an atheist or claim to be, or a Buddhist or a Muslim or a Hindu, you get all uptight. I can't mix with them. I can't. Listen, they are simply living in darkness, the Bible says. And you are what? The light of the world. You don't run from darkness, you go to it. Because you are the solution to darkness. You are the ambassador of light. The good news that you can get your visa back, that you are looking for a country you can't find, and I know how to get you back to the country. Praise God. I'm proud of you, Ron. You're right in the right place in politics. You are an ambassador. Imagine, they think that you're just an MP. You got a higher position. You're an ambassador. In that bank where you work, you're an ambassador. In the hospital where you are a nurse, you're an ambassador. They think you're just a nurse or a carpenter. You are a mechanic? Mm-mm. You are an ambassador who is in the role of a mechanic. You're a teacher. The classroom is your world. And your job is to give all those kids access to the visa. That's what you are in that hotel where you work. You are heaven's ambassador positioned in that place. May God give us love for himself. I say, may God give us love for himself. Why does God love man? Look at Psalm 8. I love it. It says, what is man? God is asking the question through David. What is man that your mind is full of him? What is man? What is man that your mind is full of him? Why is your mind so full of man? All you think about is man. Your mind is full up of man. God thinks nothing except man. The Bible says, mine is full of you. He wakes up. He never sleeps, does he? His mind is full. He thinks about you 24 hours a day. While you're sleeping, he's watching over you. While you were yet a sinner means that even before you knew you were a sinner, he had you on his mind. While you were yet a sinner, Christ what? Died for you. He said, what is man that you are mindful of the Son of Man that you even care for him? What makes you care about humans? By the way, I was reading National Geographic, got my copy in the mail last month, and they got another story, you know, on the discoveries. And they discovered that they discovered an additional set of galaxies. So now it's gone up to 600 million galaxies. A galaxy is where they got solar systems in together. Can you fathom that? Solar systems make up a galaxy. They found 600 million galaxies. So that's trillions upon trillions of planets and stars and suns like ours. And the Bible says all God's thinking about is you. See, when I read science, I fall in love with God more because it's making me aware that I must be the top of the list. Praise God. God ain't never died for Venus or Mars or Jupiter or Uranus. He died for you. He deserves a big praise like that. That little clap hand ain't gonna bless him, right? You gotta give him thanks. His mind is on you. Thank you, Jesus. I say, thank you, Lord. It says, your mind is on me and you care for me. What is so valuable about me? That's the question. He answers it. He says, you made me a little lower than the heavenly being. The word there is Elohim, which means God. You made man a little lower than yourself. That means he is an offspring of God himself. That's why he loves you, because you are his baby. Hello, baby. Baby. You are God's baby. That's why you are called children of God. Nowhere in the Bible have I ever seen any reference of an angel being called a child of God. You are God's offspring. When he looks at you, he looks at himself. Matter of fact, let me tell you how deep this goes. Very simply, deep. If you have a child and you hate that child, you hate yourself. That's why when you get married, if you hate your wife, no one should trust you. Why? Because the woman came out of the man. That's his baby, baby. And nothing strange. Ephesians rather chapter 6 says, if a man hates his wife, he hates himself. She's his offspring. Never trust a man who doesn't love his wife. And some of you women are going up with men who married. You crazy? You think he loves you? He never gave you a ring. The one he gave the ring to, he cheating on her. So you know he don't love you. Don't be a fool. He hates himself. I just wonder how stupid we can be to believe the guy. He telling you he loves you and he got a wife. You know he lying. And you so stupid. Not you, the other person next to you. You are so stupid, you believe the guy. He hates himself. That's why he can't love anybody. Can't love anybody. Very important. But look at this. You made him little lower than angels, and you crowned him with glory and honor, and you made him ruler over the works of your hands. David says, here's why you love him so much. And you put everything under your baby feet. But this verse makes me feel chill bumps. God not only loves you, he gave you everything. First it says he made you just like him, and then he got so excited about the baby, it's a splitting image of daddy. He says, wow. And he just grabbed the earth and gave it to the kid. Say, take that. That's your toy. Rule that. I love the way it's said in Genesis 1:26. It's so beautiful. It says, and God said, let us have some babies. Call man. Oh, and let them have dominion over this. Let's take this planet out, the whole set. Y'all missed that. That's a good one. He looked at the whole universe. He said, let's take this whole planet. This one right here. Yeah, that one. We can give that to the kids. Y'all play with that. Give Lord thanks for the whole world. Have dominion over the fish and the birds and the cattle and the trees and the bees and the plants and the rivers and the gold and the silver. Come on, kids. Enjoy your playpen. Give God thanks. You're going into your playpen this week, and you're going to begin to enjoy the wealth of your father's house. This is his love for his baby. He loves his baby. Why did God love man? Because God created man to share his rulership. He wants you to experience what daddy feels every day. How it feels to run a universe. He gave you your own little universe to run. That's why you're supposed to be the best in your business, the best in your career, the best in your job. And then hold a job for a while, but be on your way to your own business. Because you got rulership authority. You got leadership capacity. You got the power to rule things. You know, Dr. Richardson, I appreciate you. I was talking to the president of Guyana. And when he heard me speak, he said, how can I get more of this? I said, we have an association and a school. He wants to apply to be a member of a Twila, the president of Guyana. Now, those of you from Guyana, y'all know that he was a Hindu last week. Next week, I'm going to show you some photographs, folks from Guyana. I'm going to show you me and the president praying. Praying and receiving. Listen, God is bringing people into the kingdom at all levels. But you gotta love people. This teaching is important because you've lost your love for people. That's why you haven't witnessed for the last 3 years. Haven't led anyone to Jesus all last 2 years. I mean, think about it. You haven't led one person to Christ. And you keep asking God for car and house. When did you last pray for someone to receive Christ, man? In your presence where you led them. You don't love people. You're too busy. You ain't got time for people. Too busy. Too busy making a living. Too busy trying to make money. And God says, my passion is souls, not money. Got to get back on course. But the reason why we don't love people is because we don't understand man. And that's why the Lord told me to teach this. We need to understand who we're sitting next to again. Look at this. How do you love God? Okay, let me ask you a question. How many of you love God? Let me see your hands. Don't be nervous. Just if you say you love God, hold your hand up. Okay. One more time. How many of you love God? Okay, God, hold up. Hold up. I want him to take a picture of that. Thank you. Okay, he got a shot. Now, he going to talk to you after I'm finished this series next week. Yes, we say we love God. I'm not sure. It's easy to say you love God. But God has a test to prove whether you love him or not. First of all, we love God by loving man. Uh-oh, now you just spoiled it, Pastor. Because I ain't got no time for people. And when this service out, I gone. I dashing past everybody. I go into my car. I won't get to that TV, to that food, or that fasting plate. Hopefully. I'm out of here. I ain't got no time. I don't want to come in my space. I am introvert. I'm shy. I don't like her anyhow. I don't like half of them. And you say you love God? The Bible says if you love God, do good to them, all men, especially. See, God got a test. Especially those of the household of faith. Brother Scott, it's good to see you this morning. Praise God. That's my papa. Stand up, Brother Scott. He's a man of God. Stand up. Let's give him a big hand. Good to see you in church today. He's one of the great men of God. Thank you so much. That's Debbie's father. I love you. I love you in Jesus' name. Amen. We need to love people if we say we love God. It gets worse. Look at the next one. It is impossible to love God and hate mankind. Impossible. Because if God's image is every man, and you say you love God, how can you hate his image? Number three, it gets worse. Any religion that promotes hate and the destruction of mankind is anti-God. And this is where I fall into problems with the other religions. This is the test of whether a religion is from Jehovah or from some other demonic spirit. The only war that God declared was the war on sin. And the only war that God died in was the war on sin. And the only hero that Jesus Christ is a hero of, the only war he's a hero of, is the war of sin. One time the disciples were terrorists. You know they were terrorists. You know that. Especially James and John. They were definitely terrorists. Read the Bible. The Bible says James and John came to Christ one day and they said, Master, there's a group down the street who are also having a nice ministry. And they are part of us. They don't worship like us. Sounds familiar? They said, look, call down fire from heaven and burn them up. I'm quoting the Bible. These two guys were terrorists. They hated people and was trying to be with God. Jesus laid into these guys. I mean, he didn't wait for a second. First of all, he asked him a question. He says, where did you get this spirit from? I'm quoting the Bible. In other words, the desire for people to die is not from God. I just wish he was dead. That's demonic. They don't come to our ministry, so they gotta be of the devil. You got a satanic spirit. How can you say you love God and hate his image? Jesus says, where did you get this spirit from? And then he told them this. He said, I did not come to destroy men's lives, but to save them. And then he says, and I have sheep who are not of this fold. In other words, I got folks who I'm working on and they ain't with your group. But they are my image, and I want you to love them the way I love them. Even though they are different from the way you are, they are still my image. Lift your hands, ask God to forgive you right now. Say, Father, forgive me. Come on, repent, change your mind right now. Go back to work and care about the secretary. Go back to work and care about the one who makes the tea in the office, who you never speak to and still drink the tea. Go back to the work and love that boss who didn't give you a promotion or who didn't give you a bonus this Christmas. Go back and love him. Why? That's the image of God in that office.
2: Amen.
1: You can't say you love God and hate the image. Impossible. Look at this. If you love God, you will love man. Why? Simple. Love for mankind is your measure of your love for God. If you love God, you see his image every day. You're sitting next to it. And you keep telling God you love him, but don't love the people around you